0: 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School is finally out, and the kids are ready to start all the summer activities. Bubba's is here to meet your cooking needs, so you have plenty of time to do all the fun stuff outside, like mowing, swatting away the mosquitoes, and applying sunscreen for those daily trips to the water. We do everything on our menu for takeout as well as dine-in. 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Also, come visit our ice cream window and enjoy that wonderful taste of summer with Hershey's ice cream and some of our creative floats. It brings back that old-fashioned drive-through feel with the menu at the ice cream window large enough for everyone to find their perfect snack or cold treat. Don't worry, even if the weather outside isn't cooperating and the window is closed, you can still come into Bubba's, and we will scoop your favorite flavor inside for you. Come in and see us here at Bubba's, right on the southern tip of Big Lake Sunapee. And remember what we always say at Bubba's. We're having a lot of fun.
1: I'm heading to the ice cream window for the peanut butter caramel cookie dough, or maybe even the strawberry patch float.
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5: Scattered showers and storms ongoing up to our north tonight. Chance one or two wanders in here by morning. Otherwise, lows in the 70s, a warm and muggy night, and still up near 90 degrees with sunshine and a small chance of a passing shower or storm on Wednesday. Any sort of lingering humidity with highs in the upper 80s Thursday wiped out. Very comfortable with sunshine on Friday. From the Stormwatch 9 Weather Center, I'm meteorologist Kevin Skarupa.

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8: Scattered showers and storms ongoing up to our north tonight. Chance one or two wanders in here by morning. Otherwise, lows in the 70s, a warm and muggy night, and still up near 90 degrees with sunshine and a small chance of a passing shower or storm on Wednesday. Any sort of lingering humidity with highs in the upper 80s Thursday wiped out. Very comfortable with sunshine on Friday. From the Stormwatch 9 Weather Center, I'm meteorologist Kevin Skarupa.
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4: Iran's neighbors say they're under attack. I'm Lisa Lacera, Fox News. A missile alert has sounding in Bahrain, while Kuwait's military said its air defenses were firing to shoot down incoming missiles and drones as the U.S. Navy restarts its blockade of Iranian ports.
5: Strike aircraft launched from the George H.W. Bush and Abraham Lincoln. Lincoln has been at sea for over 200 days without a port call. F-35Bs also launching from the amphibious assault ship Boxer. Tomahawk cruise missiles also fired from destroyers in the strike groups.
4: Fox's Lucas Tomlinson in Tel Aviv. President Trump told Fox's Trey Yinks today the U.S. strikes will continue until he says it's enough. He has said the strikes were in retaliation for Iran's strikes on civilian ships in the Strait of Hormuz. A man is hit and killed by a truck while running from ICE officers in Florida.
6: Florida Highway Patrol says 4 people inside of a vehicle stopped outside of a gas station and convenience store in St. Augustine fled on foot during an encounter with Immigration and Customs Enforcement and Homeland Security investigations, noting one of the 4, a 28-year-old man, ran across a busy road and was struck by a tractor trailer. Officials say the driver of the tractor trailer immediately stopped to help, but the man did not survive. Highway Patrol is investigating the incident.
4: Fox's Kristen Goodwin. This is the 3rd death in a week involving encounters with ICE. Darlene Graham, the sister of late Senator Lindsey Graham, sworn in today as the next senator from South Carolina.
7: Darlene Graham is only expected to serve the balance of her brother's term until January. There's behind-the-scenes maneuvering to run for the full term. President Trump singled out Congressman Russell Fry, and Nancy Mace is mulling a bid, too.
4: Fox's Chad Pergram. Senator Lindsey Graham died suddenly over the weekend. He was 71. One person is dead. 17 others have been rescued after a fire broke out on a pontoon boat off the coast of San Francisco near Alcatraz. 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
6: Scattered showers and storms ongoing up to our north tonight. Chance one or two wanders in here by morning. Otherwise, lows in the 70s, a warm and muggy night, and still up near 90 degrees with sunshine and a small chance of a passing shower or storm on Wednesday. Any sort of lingering humidity with highs in the upper 80s Thursday wiped out. Very comfortable with sunshine on Friday. From a Stormwatch 9 Weather Center, I'm meteorologist Kevin Scarupa.

0: Syracuse, Democratic Socialists of America co-chair. More on C-SPAN today. You notice how these people are being mainstreamed? You notice how they're being mainstreamed? Cut 15, go.
1: We think the basic necessities of life should be run as public goods and not for private profits.
0: Okay, shut up, little fella. The basic necessities of goods should be run as public goods, not for corporate profits. We have more small businesses in this country than major corporations. That's number one. Number two, we do a pretty damn good job in this country of providing basic necessities to more people than any other country on the face of the earth. In fact, we're so good at it that we even export basic necessities to other societies. Why would we exchange what we have built in this country over 250 years for what they have in other countries that doesn't work? Why would we do that, America? I wish I could debate people like this. I really do. Maybe we're going to try and get one of these reprobates on the program, Mr. Producer. You know what I mean? Not a bad idea, right? Yeah. All right, let's take some calls, shall we? Dan, Cooperstown, New York. How are you, Dan?
2: I'm good, Mark. Good to talk to you.
0: Thank you.
2: I was just chiming in about the, you know, aortic dissection, which I went through less than a year ago myself. And it is brutal. And if I didn't have, I'd never lost consciousness. And I think that's what, you know, the death nail is. Because once you're out unconscious, before they can actually determine what's going on, you know, it's too late because it happens so quickly.
0: It says here you had surgery within 15 minutes. How did you get that to the hospital so fast and so forth?
2: Just amazing. I was standing in one of my, I have a horse rescue upstate New York, and I was standing in one of my pastures, and it felt like, I don't know how to equate it, like I got stabbed in the chest by or hit by lightning or something. And I grabbed hold of the end of my tractor and got a grip on it, walked out to the front of my house and called my neighbor. And he was here in 3 minutes, took me directly to the hospital, and they did an x-ray and had me in surgery almost instantly. You know, a small percentage of people with this are that lucky. And if you looked, I looked at the x-ray after the fact, and it looks like a blowout in the tire.
0: How do they even fix it, I wonder?
2: I can't even wrap my head around this. They do the old-school open-heart surgery. They split you in half like a lobster tail.
0: Yeah, I've had that.
2: And take your heart out.
0: Out of your chest,
2: and
0: yeah.
2: And put you on a pump. And they work on your heart, and the cardiologist the next day is explaining to me, you know, I had your heart right in my hands like a softball, and we, you know, there's a procedure they do to wrap it with synthetic stuff. And I tell you, wasn't that, the idea of it is horrific, but having gone through it, I was up and walking around the next day.
0: Well, it's good to have you back. How long ago was it?
2: This was the next day in ICU. I was listening to talk radio on my phone, and that's the day that Charlie Kirk got shot.
0: Oh, wow.
2: So it was less than a year ago. Holiday. It's September will be the 1 year.
0: All right, Dan. And, well, we're glad you're doing well. And God bless you, my friend. You take care of yourself. We're not going to go to line two, Mr. Producer. I don't think that's particularly useful. Let's go to Neil, Brooklyn, New York, the great WABC. We spent a lot of time in Brooklyn the last weekend. How are you?
3: Hey, good evening, Mark. I'm glad you came and survived in one piece, your trip to Brooklyn.
0: Yes.
3: It's not
0: Crown
3: always
0: Heights
3: that easy.
0: Is pretty safe, to be perfectly honest with you. Go right ahead.
3: Well, not for Yankel Rosenbaum, it wasn't. But anyway.
0: No, it wasn't, but it is today. I was there and spent a lot of time on the streets.
3: Okay, so I want to talk about this World Cup for a second, Mark. You know, a million Europeans who are steeped in socialism, communism, and even in the case of Great Britain, like a Muslim theocracy, came to this country for the World Cup, and they're all going back to Europe as an army of mini Tocquevilles. You know, Alexis de Tocqueville, for people who aren't familiar. If you watch...
0: No, I confused him with Frank de Tocqueville. Have you heard Frank de Tocqueville?
3: No, I was just speaking for, you know...
0: Just kidding. Go ahead. Who aren't.
3: So, have you watched these videos, Mark, of all these testimonials of people running across America for the first time?
0: Mm-hmm.
3: They're amazing, right? So, you know, these people are experiencing our freedoms for the first time. The food, the landscape, the AC, the charm, the open roads, the guns, the beer, our free speech, and, you know, the incredible variety that we have in stores, you know, which kind of harkens me to, you know, your stories about, like, iPencil and that kind of thing.
0: Right.
3: And they are talking about how they've been lied to by the Bolshevik media their entire lives in Europe.
0: You're right.
3: And all I want to say is, you know, this phenomenon is a gift to any halfway enterprising consultant who can manage to package this for the midterms and even beyond. Because no American could feel like a guilty lump of doo-doo when they see these testimonials.
0: Now, you make a great point, and instead we get these DSA fools on C-SPAN and elsewhere in our country telling us how lousy it is here. And when they're not getting pushback, and it's driving me crazy. It really is. It's not hard to push back. Basic necessities of life should be run as a public good. Really? We'll all starve to death. Thanks. Great call. We'll be right back.
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13: Scattered showers and storms ongoing up to our north tonight. Chance one or two wanders in here by morning. Otherwise, lows in the 70s, a warm and muggy night, and still up near 90 degrees with sunshine and a small chance of a passing shower or storm on Wednesday. Any sort of lingering humidity with highs in the upper 80s Thursday wiped out. Very comfortable with sunshine on Friday. From Stormwatch 9 Weather Center, I'm meteorologist Kevin Skorupa.
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0: Force finds more than $1 billion in trade fraud.
1: Months after the creation of the DOJ's National Fraud Enforcement Division, there's been over 900 major enforcement actions and now over $1 billion in criminal and civil recoveries, penalties, and forfeitures against entities or people nationwide, including a couple charged in Chicago with smuggling gold into the U.S.
2: These alleged lies allowed these defendants to evade more than $38 million in duties.
1: Assistant U.S. Attorney General Colin McDonald saying under the Trump administration, the days of bad actors seeking to exploit the American economy by ignoring and violating U.S. customs laws are over.
0: Fox's Jeff Manasso. I'm Lee Silasera. This is Fox News.
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Pacific Northwest. I am Jeremy Scott. It's the program that is somewhere between the paranormal and the abnormal. 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All right. So George is loaded with paranormal news tonight, and that is our newscast that comes your way after the bottom of the hour break when we step away about 30 minutes after the hour for those listening on the radio side. Or for those on the podcast side, it comes about 20 minutes into the show, which you can get free on all of the podcast apps. So he's got some good stuff coming your way in the newscast.

0: that you're not going to want to miss. But we've got news, of course, of our own here on this show as well. In fact, tonight we're going to talk about Mars. Because there's a lot of talk about Mars and the moon and space exploration. I mean, nobody's talking about going to Jupiter or any of those other places. It's Mars and the moon. It's space agencies, it's private companies, and the goal is to eventually put humans in those places. Now, we're doing that supposedly soon with the Artemis program. The objective seems to be then to go to Mars, and there's talk that flights with supplies could begin, and we could start actually colonizing the red planet. But there's some new discoveries that continue to reshape what we know about our neighboring world, from evidence of ancient lakes and rivers to mysterious geological formations that fuel speculation. More on that in the second hour. But could humanity one day establish a permanent home on the red planet, or will its unforgiving environment prove impossible to overcome? Some argue that a self-sustaining human colony on Mars is unlikely to become a reality because of the planet's harsh conditions. This includes intense radiation. That's not survivable. Extreme cold. I mean, unless you're finding a way to crank up the heat all the time, that's a problem. Toxic dust, unless you're wearing a mask and shades, that dust may get into your body and could cause issues. Low gravity, obviously, is a problem. And the thin atmosphere in Mars. So the signs, or the odds are not in our favor. I mean, should we eventually want to flee this planet and to go to Mars? Some were saying, I wanted to go yesterday, or last week, or last year. And they're really serious about it. I don't know how much of it they've thought through, though. Any settlement would remain, of course, heavily dependent on supplies getting there from Earth for the foreseeable future until there's the workforce and the industry set up to provide that. And then it's got to be shipped back and forth there like it does here. Again, that's infrastructure. And there's none of it now. Maybe remnants of some of this stuff. So whether Mars can ever support a permanent independent civilization really does remain in question. While billionaires like Elon Musk are talking this up, actually colonizing Mars could be far more difficult than it appears. If it is that we can't live there because the conditions are not ideal for life, we may be able to tolerate it for short periods, and that could help us learn more about the conditions. In fact, there's a report from the National Academies of Sciences, Engineering, and Medicine, which outlines NASA's top scientific priorities for future human missions to Mars, placing the search for evidence of past or present life at the top of the list. Other key objectives include studying Mars' water cycle, geology, climate, history, dust, and radiation environment to better understand the planet's evolution and prepare astronauts for long-term exploration. The report also recommends collecting samples and investigating potentially habitable regions such as caves and the shallow subsurface. Are these harsh conditions, though, what killed previous civilizations on the red planet, and might Mars preserve evidence of an ancient civilization that vanished long before humans ever looked to the stars? We're going to discuss that tonight, and joining me at this moment is Marshall Masters, who has been reporting on Earth changes, space threats, survival, Planet X since 2002. He was a CNN science feature producer in the 1980s and now publishes his work on his website, YOWUSA.com. But he's got a brand new book out, which is called Mars Beta, Seeds to the Stars. And this is his plan for a self-sustaining community on Mars. Marshall, welcome back to the program.
1: It's good to be back, Jeremy.
0: How are you?
1: Doing pretty good. And got this new book out, Mars Beta, Seeds to the Stars. And for those of you who followed my work, I know we've talked about Planet X quite often. And there's a lot on that front, too, where the two suns in the sky observation images are really coming in a lot. We've been tracking them and posting the best of the best for a year, and there's over 400 of them so far. And at least of all of the submissions that I've had that are good submissions, it's maybe about a third to a half. So there's a lot of interest there. And this book that I've just published, Mars Beta, Seeds to the Stars, is a companion title to my other book, Win-Win Survival Handbook, All Hazards, Safety, and Future Space Colonization.
0: Because the plan is one day, if we were to occupy Mars, well, we need to grow some food. We need some nutrients. Marshall Masters tonight.
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0: Is it possible to even colonize Mars? Well, here's a plan that we're going to outline for you tonight with Marshall Masters, who's written about survival, taking some of that same strategy of a survival community on Earth and taking it up to Mars. Please continue, Marshall.
1: Well, we can survive on Mars. Humanity, all the greatest minds have all said the same thing. If humanity's got to survive, we got to get the hell out of here. You know, we need to go to space. We need to colonize. And, you know, it's going to be what it's going to be. In terms of Mars, I was listening to your introduction, and I was really enjoying that. You were hitting a lot of the issues, particularly like radiation, all right? But, Musk is saying that it'll take about 50 years to 100, give or take, that they'll be able to terraform Mars, give it a sustainable atmosphere, and so that you can go outside and some way to protect yourself from the radiation. An interesting thing about Mars is that it has quake activity. And they've been noticing this, monitoring this with probes for the last few years. So the planet is waking up, and part of the reason why the Mars is waking up a little bit is the incoming Nemesis, and that we report about. So if you want to see images of what Nemesis looks like, go to my site, YOWUSA.com, and go to the Nemesis collection. You'll just see a whole bunch of pictures that people have been capturing from around the planet. But what I did, in terms of surviving in an all-hazards environment, and that's what it is. It's an all-hazards environment. You're going to have to, a good example is the book The Martian, and it was made into a movie. And so there's an astronaut who's stranded there. Everyone else in the crew gets away, but he's left, and they have to come back and rescue him. And he has to survive on growing potatoes and, different struggle, finding different technology. And he's able to survive there for quite some time. If you get away from the radiation, it's the same thing as here. I have two books, and they're companion titles. And one is Win-Win Survival Handbook, All Hazard Safety and Future Space Colonization. I wrote this to illustrate that if you want to survive what's coming during the Nemesis flyby, and that's, we're in the process of this, and it'll be more intense in a few years, then you want to be underground. If you have 5 feet of soil over your head, then you have protection from radiation, and that's an important thing. So when I did Win-Win Survival Handbook, I was really looking at the technology of how do you build a facility, a below-ground farming community, a complete farming community, homes, hydroponics, aquaponics, you could have a farmyard with small animals, goats, chickens, so forth. In your aquaponics, you have fish, and all of this is below ground in a controlled environment here. And the point of it being that if you are building something, and the whole emphasis of Win-Win was if you can build something you can survive in and live in on the planet Mars, you will survive the worst that Nemesis and Earth can throw at you in the coming years. And I was really, in that book, I was focused on the technology and For example, you can make different kinds of concrete. So you're using concrete domes. It's the strongest structure known to man. And you can have shotcrete on Earth, but on Mars you could make a different mix called Marscrete using what's available there. Elsewhere, you could make starcrete. And there's different ways of making it. The big real difference is in the binder. And the whole thing, after I finished Win-Win Handbook and published it, it was back in 2021, what I talked about were the facilities, the homes, very beautiful, very quiet, very safe, below-ground communities, how to build it. But I didn't talk about who is living in those facilities. I talked about it a little bit, but mostly it was you would have a book so that you could say to a contractor, I want this over there. And they could read the book and it would give them all the information they need to go right to work and do something for you. And I always, after I finished doing Win-Win, I said, you know, I figured out how to put them in safe housing, all hazards housing, that you could survive on Mars. I mean, the difference, what I show in the book, you can adapt it for Mars with maybe 10 to 15% difference in technology. That's it. Not that much. But again, it was about the people. How do you put that into it? And I just said to myself, you know, you got to talk about the people. Who's going to colonize this stuff? Who's going to live in these things? Because, you know, Musk is talking about he wants to get 1,000 people to Mars and starting a colony. That's a lot of people. Now, you don't need 1,000 astronauts and mission specialists. Who are you going to have? The first thing you're going to really need if you're going to establish a large community is you got to feed them. And in Win-Win, I actually had a chapter called Feeding 1,000 Martians a Day. And so the whole point of it being is that you have to have, using just, you know, a standard farming guideline of you have to produce 10 times more than you need to sustain yourself to have a viable family farm. And I use the same formula for that. And what I did was I started working on this new book, Mars Beta Seeds to the Stars, and it's a companion title. Win-Win talks about building the domes. Mars Beta talks about the people who are going to live in those domes, build those domes, and grow food for all of the people that are going to colonize Mars. And you have to first off say, well, you know, with NASA, they have a large pool of candidates who want to be, you know, in these missions and go explore Mars and what have you. A huge pool of people, very well educated, very talented. And then NASA spends 4 to 5 years of intensive training to get the mission ready. Well, you're not going to have those options when you're just looking at getting colonists.
0: Got to pause with Marshall Masters. We'll continue with more about Mars Beta when we continue talking about the colonization of Mars. I'm Jeremy Scott, somewhere between the paranormal and the abnormal on Into the Paranormal.

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1: Cumin products on the market. Hi, I'm Dr. Mitch. Since most chronic diseases have inflammation, our optimized curcumin seems to be a perfect addition to any nutritional program. 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The Mayo Clinic found that curcumin can decrease swelling and inflammation, has antioxidant properties, and research suggests that curcumin can prevent cancer, or at least slow the spread of cancer, and in many instances make chemotherapy more effective. It protects our healthy cells even from radiation. 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
6: Paranormal News, I'm George Henry. A new international crew is safely aboard the International Space Station after launching Tuesday from Kazakhstan aboard a Russian Soyuz spacecraft.
13: Contact confirmed.
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6: NASA astronaut Anil Menon joined Roscosmos cosmonauts Pyotr Dubrov and Anna Kakina on the Soyuz MS-29 mission, a trip of 3 hours to the ISS. The trio will spend about 8 months aboard the station conducting scientific research and maintaining station operations. The mission marks Menon's first trip to space. A physician and former SpaceX flight surgeon, he'll support research into human health, technology development, and other experiments that will help prepare astronauts for future missions to the moon and Mars. Hear Paranormal News every hour on Into the Paranormal.
15: We've had our eye on the red planet for decades, and it's finally looking like now is our time to take that next giant leap and establish a human presence on the planet Mars.
16: First and most important step in making Mars habitable is to warm it up. The fundamental problem with Mars today is it's too cold.
17: You know, Mars is a very hostile environment to live on.
15: Living on Mars means designing habitats that can shield settlers from extreme cold, radiation, and dust storms.
18: You would have to have a life support system.
19: Pondering about the strange and unexplained, and asking the questions we all want to know, you're riding into the paranormal.
20: So will it get to the point where it won't take an intense training regimen like a NASA astronaut or a Russian cosmonaut would have to go through in order to just survive on Mars? So you were making that point, Marshall Masters, right before the break.
21: Yeah, you know, the technology side of it is not as daunting as people think. It's you can work through it. You can, the solutions are there. To give you an idea of the kind of technology issues that are really important right now, is the heat shield tiles that go on the Starship so that it can come back and descend back into the atmosphere and land without burning up and being destroyed. Now, we know about the ceramic tiles from during the space shuttle program, and the orbiters all had the tiles. Well, when NASA was building the ceramic tiles for those orbiters, it could produce approximately 13 tiles a day. And it used them and had to replace a lot of them every time one of the orbiters went up into space and returned. And to put it in perspective of then versus now, because I hear people all the time saying, well, you know, it's science fiction that we're going to go there. It's going to take a long time. It's another century, whatever. Let's talk ceramic heat tiles. NASA could make 13 of them a day. But right now, SpaceX has a plant that is producing 1,000 tiles a day. 1,000. And it has the ability to scale up to 7,000. All they have to do is increase the production schedule, and they're knocking it out. Now, if you're going to build that many ceramic heat tiles, it means you're going to be building spaceships that are going to need those. And they're going to need those ceramic tiles not only get on Earth, you know, make it through Earth's atmosphere, but there is a little thin atmosphere on Mars, and they're going to need it for that as well. So we're definitely going. We're going to back to the moon. We're going to go to Mars, and then after that, it's wherever we're going to go. So you're going to get a colony of people. And that colony of people needs to eat. You know, it's how many McDonald's, you know, Happy Meals can you ship with at the cost per pound to ship it from Earth to Mars? All right.
20: And what would that even taste like when it gets there?
21: You know, and you know, the thing of it is we know that things don't go bad, so they'll be rubbery when they get there. What I'm talking about in Mars Beta is creating a new farming subculture. This is something new. Because that's what I realized, was that we could solve all these technical problems. They're all and the technology is not years ahead. It's on the shelf in most cases. Everything in my books I write about is already, we already have the technology. And it's just making an adaptation of it for being on Mars. So I focused on who is going to do space farming on Mars. All right. And I started looking at the recruitment pool of people. And that's when I started doing the research, and I'm looking at what's happening. We have an aging population. That's not good. We have an extremely high divorce rate. About 75% of the marriages have failed or they're failing. And we have, how are we going to send people who, you know, can't have successful marriages, send them all the way to Mars and expect them to be able to have the right stuff, the right philosophy? That, because it's trust, you're in a hostile environment in the vacuum of space. Your word is your bond. Trust is a make it or break it. And so as I started writing all of this, I, doing my research for the book, and how are we just going to get average people who want to go out and be space farmers? All right? And that's what it's really all about. It's a subculture. It's like Amish with high technology. And I began doing a lot of research with the internet, looking at social media, and it was disheartening for me at first, to be honest, because I'm watching influencers and podcasts, men are talking about burnout, rejection, fear of accusation, economic stress, women are talking about safety, disappointment, and emotional exhaustion. And as I'm watching these videos, what started happening is, in the back of my mind, I keep hearing the chorus from the Beatles song, Eleanor Rigby, from back from July 1968.
20: If I actually sang it, people would tune out.
21: Yeah, yeah. You know, and I'm hearing that chorus. All the lonely people, where do they all come from? And poor Eleanor Rigby, she dies alone, no one to mourn her. And she's buried, and there's just someone to say prayers over her and her name on a headstone, and that's it. And we have to be able to do better than that. We can't be lonely people, go to space, and colonize it. So my book, Mars Beta, is it's about reinventing marriage as a trust engine for space colonization. What I had to do is take the oldest human institution and redesign it for the hardest possible environment, where failure of trust doesn't just hurt people's feelings, it kills colonies.
20: We're with Marshall Masters, and we'll continue with him in just a moment.
0: Into the paranormal.
14: Considered by most, optimized curcumin is one of the few bioavailable and highly absorbable curcumin products on the market. Hi, I'm Dr. Mitch. Since most chronic diseases have inflammation, our optimized curcumin seems to be a perfect addition to any nutritional program. It makes sense to me that preventing or reducing inflammation is a key component to our overall health. The Mayo Clinic found that curcumin can decrease swelling and inflammation, has antioxidant properties, and research suggests that curcumin can prevent cancer, or at least slow the spread of cancer, and in many instances make chemotherapy more effective. It protects our healthy cells even from radiation. TotalWellness.com, where we help you to look good, feel good, and enjoy total wellness.
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23: I would tell people, look into it.
22: Yep. 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I think you'll be impressed and happy you looked into it. So you do the phone number. I'm actually tired of doing all the phone numbers.
23: Okay.
22: Call now.
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22: Nice job.
23: Thanks.

0: Marshall Masters, my guest tonight on Into the Paranormal. I'm Jeremy Scott, 503-389-3131. 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All right, Marshall, final segment here, so please continue with what you were saying in the last segment.
1: All right, so I've tracked the serious thinkers about space settlements and what they're saying. And here's the bottom line. And this is what my book, Mars Beta Seeds to the Stars, addresses. If you want permanent communities beyond Earth, you don't just need rockets and domes. You need families and long-term bonds. Without children, there's no biological future for settlement. Without deep interdependence, there's no social fabric strong enough to survive the isolation and the risk. So I came to two points that I had to really address. What kind of marriage actually works when you're living underground, farming in hostile soil, and depending on each other for food and survival? And secondly, what kind of trust do you need between men and women if you want not just one generation, but multiple generations to keep choosing this life, to prosper and to procreate and to expand? And the answer I came to is it's not the casual, fragile, low trust model we have now, but something that's covenant-based, community-backed, and explicitly pronatalist. You're in favor of procreation. So by reinventing marriage, you know, we stop asking this ridiculous question, how exciting is this person? And we start talking about, can we trust each other with our lives, our children, and our neighbors in a place where everything is fragile? And trust is the one word that is the everything. It reduces to men trusting that commitment won't destroy them, women trusting they'll be safe and respected, communities trusting that families will hold together under pressure. And our current pseudo-matriarchal, low birth rate, high divorce culture is failing that test. Men are withdrawing, marriages are unstable, and depopulation is accelerating. Let me give you the numbers on that. A society needs women to have 2.1 children in order to keep the population stable. Right now, in America, we're 1.6. Other nations are even worse, like Japan and Italy, they're just one. So that's depopulation. And when you're in a depopulation spiral, you have an older population. And that is, you know, that's not it. So when I did Mars Beta, I was saying, okay, how do we approach a solution to this? The solution is to create a spacefaring subculture of space farmers here on Earth that can then go to Mars, the moon, or anywhere, all right? And so what we have to do is that we need to focus rebuilding families, rebuilding trust, the relationships between men and women. I see what's on the internet, and it pains me, to be honest with you. I'm a baby boomer, and when I grew up, it was all before the second wave of feminism, no fault divorce, you know, sexual revolution, and all of this stuff, which I watched it real time destroy the fabric of our society. I grew up as a young fellow, and there were roles. We knew what was expected of us. That was a given. And after these sociological changes, all of that died. It was all shredded. And I was to put myself through college, I was a wedding photographer, photographed close to 200 weddings, did it for 4 years, and I saw what, for example, no-fault divorce was doing to our population. Now, people would say their vows, turn around, face the audience, big grin on their face, looky at us, king and queen for a day, we're married, and they're walking down the aisle, and then you're the photographer, I'm the photographer, and I'm taking pictures of them as they're walking out of the church. Well, I'll tell you what I saw in my viewfinder, because everybody else was seeing something else. But I had been doing wedding after wedding. Every weekend I was doing weddings. And what I started seeing were two people, and one or both, met, you know, essentially had their fingers crossed behind their back saying, if it gets too tough, I can no fault bail out. And so when I grew up as a boy, there was an old saying, you make your bed, you sleep in. It was commitment. You get married, you make it work. And that was the expectation. Now it was no more expectation. It was a do-over. Well, how did that work out, what I saw? By the end of the third year, two-thirds of all the weddings I had photographed were divorced or annulled. They had all failed. And the rest, probably only half of them would survive. And if we're going to go to the stars and have viable colonist communities, we can't have this, because it's a rigid, tough environment. And what I was really seeing in my research is that, you know, the problem is, get aside from all the finger pointing, and that doesn't do any good at all. There are incentives and systems that are dividing the sexes, weakening the families, and discouraging good men. So if you can't, you know, men and women can't trust each other, how are they going to build families and raise the next generation on Mars? And there are certain things that I think that are positive to get through this. We're going through a transition. You know, what I personally saw is that we went from knowing what was expected of us. We had role models. All of that disappeared. Going into the 70s, it was, you know, if you can't be with the one you love, love the one you're with. Nihilism was the rule, all right? And now the biggest concern, the thing is, I think the internet is just doing so much damage from what I can see. The hope, you know, like a good case, bad case. All right. The good cases shows just like yours. All right. Where there are a lot of radio hosts that are talking about relationships and what people are going through. Nobody wants to die alone. Come on. But we want to be safe. We want to trust. That's important. And what I'm seeing with, you know, dating apps is that there's a high level of fatigue and disillusionment. You know, people feel like they're in a bleak hellscape, and it gives them negative impacts on mental health. How are you going to find the love of your life that way? And, you know, with men, they're in the manosphere and the joyous and adjacent spaces. They're feeling tired, undervalued, and are choosing solitude or casual encounters over long-term relationships.
0: Yeah, I wonder if there's going to be dating in Mars. Marshall, we are almost out of time, so tell the audience about the book and your website and all that good stuff.
1: Okay. It's about building a culture here on Earth, everyday average people deciding to become future space farmers and raising families. The first generation are going to be middle-aged, and largely they're going to have families, 7 to 10 children, mostly adopted orphans and kids that are aging out of the foster care system. And they're going to literally reinvent relationships for colonization.
0: All right, Mars Beta is the name of the book. Seed to the Stars, and Marshall's website, YOWUSA.com. Thanks, Marshall.
1: Thank you.
0: All right. We'll continue, friends.
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12: Dozens of military targets hit. I'm Lee Silicera, Fox News. U.S. Central Command says the latest round of strikes against Iran have concluded with fighter aircraft, drones, and naval vessels launching precision munitions against Iranian missile and drone sites in the Strait of Hormuz and other ports. Earlier today, President Trump was asked by Fox's Trey Yinks if the U.S. would send ground troops to Iran.
13: But I would say no if I thought it was appropriate. I'd say sometimes you need a ground campaign, but we have other people that will do the ground campaign for us.
12: Meanwhile, Iran is targeting its neighbors. A missile alert test sounding in Bahrain, while Kuwait's military said its air defenses were firing to shoot down incoming missiles and drones. The Florida Highway Patrol says a man who was running from ICE and other federal agents in St. Augustine was struck and killed by a tractor trailer. The 28-year-old was among four people in a vehicle that was stopped at a gas station. When they were approached, all of them took off. The 28-year-old ran into a busy road when he was hit. The Lincoln Memorial Memorial Reflecting Pool in D.C. is again drained following accusations of vandalism.
4: Reflecting Pool was closed earlier this summer to undergo a more than $16 million renovation. Shortly thereafter, an algae bloom needed to be removed, and blue sealant showed signs of peeling. The president blames both on acts of vandalism. An Olympic canoe racer is charged with a felony count of destruction of government property, accused of ripping a portion of the sealant. David Hearn pleaded not guilty and says he reached in the pool to touch material already floating.
12: Fox's Jared Halpern at the White House. By a vote of 308 to 117, the House has approved a bill that would have the U.S. go to daylight saving time permanently, ending switching clocks twice a year. The bill next heads to the Senate, though its fate isn't clear. The Senate passed a similar bill in 2022, but it never went anywhere. 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
12: Two teens have been charged with murder in the killings of five members of an Illinois family who were shot in three different locations in East St. Louis. A former Columbia University graduate student who had been detained by ICE and faced deportation proceedings has filed a federal lawsuit against the Trump administration and several private organizations.
19: Attorneys for Mahmoud Khalil filed the action in a New York federal court, alleging he was conspired against because of his criticism of Israel during protests at Columbia. The suit lists Heritage Foundation leaders and two online surveillance groups as defendants, along with the Trump administration. Khalil said he is determined to get justice and will not stop.
20: Until everyone who willingly contributed to my missing the birth of my son and to taking 104 days of my life from me answers for what they've done.
19: A federal judge ordered Khalil's release from ICE custody in June of last year. In New York, Gernal Scott, Fox News.
12: As cyclospora infections rise, health officials in Michigan say early information points to lettuce or salad greens as a possible culprit. The illness, which can cause stomach upset and diarrhea, has impacted at least 3,300.

0: Roscosmos has started to work with China on a prospective moon mission.
1: Fox's Jonathan Savage. I'm Lee Silasera. This is Fox News.
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0: discuss the subjects that defy explanation. Into the paranormal.
1: Well, if we can't actually survive on the planet Mars, is it because of what previous civilizations have encountered? Is there a reason that maybe man or otherwise has tried to survive on Mars at some point back in time and has found those conditions not survivable? Might they have attempted to actually build structures and to start doing what we discussed in the last hour, which is to prepare for what, you know, you may want to do one day, which is to get off of this planet? Some are thinking that that is a good idea, and one of the places that they have thought about doing that is Mars. There are all sorts of things that have been found on Mars throughout the years, more so, I think, within the last couple of years, just to the advance of technology. There are individuals out there who are finding odd stuff all the time up there on the red planet. Tonight we welcome back George J. Haas, founder and premier investigator of the Cydonia Institute, which is a Mars research group. He's also a member of the Society for Planetary SETI Research and the author of The Great Architects of Ours, Evidence for the Lost Civilizations on the Red Planet. George, welcome back to the program.
2: Well, it's a pleasure to be back here talking about Mars. That's what I like to talk about.
1: And why so fascinated with Mars, George?
2: Well, you know, it's always been part of every culture, probably across the planet, has had a fascination with that that red globe up in the sky, and now we're actually sending probes there, and we're getting high-resolution pictures, and all of the mythology that we had, and all of the speculation of the canals of Mars, and all of the alien movies about the Martians coming to destroy Earth. We're actually getting a clear picture now of what is actually on Mars, and hopefully we can put together some type of scenario to explain what happened to

0: Mars, and was anyone ever occupying the planet? And it appears that someone was actually up there building structures.
1: So I was asking, have we tried to live there before? And it sounds like you just answered that.
0: Well, if you want to talk about, you know, how these things got there right at the beginning here, that's fine. I have a synopsis that I've been working on, an idea of how to explain what happened to Mars. But this is actually, it's a very complex story, I think. You know, we're looking at Mars now. Mars is a dead planet. It was probably a very Earth-like planet at one time, but we have to look at scientific evidence and, you know, the visual evidence, you know, looking at rocks and things that we have on Mars that we've been able to analyze, and the whole history of our solar system, which is kind of odd. You know, we have a moon that goes around our planet that happens to be the perfect size to block solar eclipse and all this. So it's a lot of strange things going on the planet. All the planets seem to be equally dispersed. You know, they're all about the same distance apart. If you go out from, you know, Mercury and Venus, you get to Mars and Jupiter, and we have a big asteroid belt. You know, where does asteroid belt come? If you talk about how the solar system was to be created, the scientists tell us that, you know, all these particles from the Big Bang, they all accumulated together and they congealed and made the planets. But for some reason, we have an asteroid belt that, you know, didn't follow that pattern. And one of the early scientists that was involved in this research, Dr. Tom Van Franklin, he had a book out that came out in 1999, was called The Dark Matter, Missing Planets and New Comets. And Tom Van Franklin, he was an astronomer at the U.S. Naval Observatory. He was a very famous guy, very credentialed, and he wrote science papers and all kinds of things. And he had this idea that the asteroid belt was the remnants of an exploded planet. Kind of like the Star Wars, you know, where Darth Vader has blown up planets all over the place. So either this planet had some type of internal mechanism that blew it up, you know, the geology and the heart of the planet wasn't doing well and it just blew up, or someone else blew it up. So his contention is that the asteroid belt in our solar system was a result of some planet that blew up, either a natural catastrophe or it was blown up by some extraterrestrial group. Now, when this planet blew up, it pushed all of the planets, including Mars, all the way down to Venus and Mercury, closer to the sun. Does that make sense to you?
1: Well, I mean, I'm trying to follow, yes, as much as
0: so
1: I can.
0: So you have this planet that blows up, and the impact ruins the whole balance of everything, and all the inner planets push closer to the sun. So that would actually explain what happened to the dinosaurs. In this explosion, the asteroid belt, maybe 65 million years ago, pushed all the planets further to the sun. So now Earth has more gravity. So you couldn't have dinosaurs. There's less oxygen. There's a lot more gravity on Earth because we're closer to the sun. Venus, whatever life forms were on Venus are destroyed. They burn up. Earth becomes even in a better place. We become a beautiful green planet after the dinosaurs are all gone. And it becomes a paradise. And everything on Mars, Van Franklin believed that Mars might have been a moon of this exploded planet. And they built all these structures on Mars, these pictographs and structures, because they wanted, you know, to view them from their home planet. This was one of his ideas. This is what explained the face on Mars and things like that that were built on Mars. He thought this was like an amusement park where people could look up in their telescopes and see these pictographs. But so when this planet blew up, everything on Mars was destroyed. So Mars was basically, we start out with Mars being a dead planet. Venus is destroyed. And Earth becomes in the Goldilocks area, and everything thrives and becomes this beautiful green planet. And we probably have, you know, Neanderthals or Cro-Magnons running around. And I think at this time, after, you know, everything cools off after this, you know, millennium after this explosion, some runaway culture from some other solar system comes into our area, and they find this beautiful Earth, and they're running away from someone, either someone that's attacked their planet or some really, you know, bunch of bad dudes that they're trying to get away from. So they come here to hide. Does that make sense to you?
1: Yeah, and we got to pause with George J. Haas. He's with us tonight from the Cydonia Institute and author of The Great Architects of Mars, Evidence for the Lost Civilizations of the Red Planet. Somewhere between the paranormal and the abnormal, I'm Jeremy Scott, and we are going to discuss some of these formations and some of these structures that he has uncovered through his research as well. Somewhere between the paranormal and the abnormal, check out our brand new website, built by AI, and I'm happy to say that at paranormalradio.com. We'll be right back.
2: Into the paranormal.
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0: George J. Haas tonight. Georgia, continue what you were saying right before the break.
1: So you have this extraterrestrial group coming to our solar system. They find this beautiful paradise Earth, and they set up base. And to protect their home, their new home from this hostile civilization that they ran away from, they build defensive guardian outposts on the moon and on Mars. Now, Mars is a perfect place to do that because it's further away from Earth. It's out in, you know, towards the center of our solar system. So if attacking civilization comes in, they could detect them, you know, further out in the space. So they build these guardian outposts, and they set up, these are like gatekeepers to protect this new found paradise that they have. And once settled, they genetically alter. It's kind of like the Anunnaki with Zachariah Sitchin talking about all the Sumerian texts, where the Anunnaki generically alter the available man that they find here on Earth. So it's similar to that type of scenario. And they create a whole race of people here on Earth to be workers for them, you know, do all the heavy lifting. And as time passes, the explorers from their home world eventually finds them. And they are detected on Mars. So there's all kinds of skirmishes. There's battles. You know, during the Gulf War, George Bush famously said, it's better to fight them over there than fight them over here. You know what I'm saying?
0: Absolutely. No blood on our hands over here.
1: Right. So you set up these outposts on Mars. So if this invading group comes in here, they can take care of them out around Mars, which is a dead planet. Great place to build huge defensive structures, all types of fortresses, and all of this idea of these guardian posts out there. And that's these structures that we're finding now are remnants of these compounds and these structures that were built in these complexes on Mars that were originally built to protect this culture. And eventually, this group came here. They had battles on Mars and on the moon, and eventually they were destroyed. Either the attacking extraterrestrial group was victorious and they took over Earth, or the culture that was here was victorious. And once that happened, they figured they'd been found out, so they left. They went for a galaxy far, far away, and they left us here, the humans. And as time passed again, we eventually, I think, developed the technology to go back to the moon and go back to Mars, and we rediscovered our origins. We found all kinds of technology and information in these ruined structures on the moon and Mars, and we were able to use that information and that technology to grow our culture. And I think what happened there was that we had another conflict, possibly with ourselves, kind of like when the British, they set up colonies over here in America. We had 13, we're celebrating our 250th anniversary now. And this all goes back to when we left Britain and we came over here to set up colonies. I think the same thing, same scenario might have happened after we had control of Earth and the moon and Mars. And we went out to settle these areas. And, you know, once humans get, settlements on Mars and on the moon, you start doing mining and collecting all kinds of minerals and things, sending them back to Earth. You know, eventually you say, hey, Spanky, I want to live my own life. This is our planet now. And it could have caused a similar civil war. And again, we had conflict and things were lost. Everything was destroyed. And this might have been the whole mythology that we hear here on Earth in these ancient cultures about this idea of an Atlantis type of scenario where we had this advanced culture. And that was also destroyed. So all this has been lost, and we're rediscovering these things on Mars. And, I'm sure your listeners out there are interested in the Artemis program. You know, we're supposed to go back to the moon.
0: Yes.
1: I think all of this is connected to why we don't go back to the moon, because there's structures up there. That's why we stopped the space program in the 70s. I don't think we're ever going to get to Mars publicly because there's so much stuff up there. And the interesting thing, if you want to continue this line of this scenario, there's also an interesting timeline that's supported.
0: which is?
1: Well, through my research, which is mentioned in my first book, The Great Architects of Mars, I used to live in New Jersey, and I'm living in Virginia right now. Been here for about 20 years now with my wife and kids. And when I lived in New Jersey, I used to go over to Pennsylvania, to the University of Pennsylvania, to they had programs where you could learn how to write Maya hieroglyphics and things like that. So I went over like once a month, and the University of Pennsylvania would also have annual Maya weekends. And one of the Maya weekends, these were a three-day event. They'd have archaeologists from all over the world being invited there to give talks. And we had a talk by a new up-and-coming genius of this research with the Maya, Simon Martin. And he talked about this little-known place in Mexico called Naranjo. Have you ever heard of Naranjo?
0: No.
1: Well, Naranjo is in Mexico. It's one of the older settlements there. And according to their hieroglyphic writings, this is all what archaeologists have written. This isn't my work. This is like, you know, when you're talking about Zachariah Sitchin, you know, he's telling you what the Sumerians are writing. But all of these archaeologists are investigating this Naranjo myth. When they call it a star war, can you believe that? Now, this Maya star war talks about a conflict between Tikal, Cozumel, the surrounding areas of Naranjo, with a place called Six Earth Place, which is Mars. So they had this ongoing conflict with Mars, with these surrounding cultures there, the cities, Naranjo, Tikal, Cozumel, and some of the other places. And to make a long story short, I'm not saying that the Maya participated in these wars, but the information that they were bestowed upon by these ancients is recorded in their text. And it talks about this conflict going on with Mars, which, according to the Naranjo hieroglyphs, happened about 1 million years ago. Okay? Now, there was two major conflicts with Mars recorded by the Maya. The first was about a million years ago, and the second one is about 22,000 years ago. That's why in my scenario, I talk about the original settlements coming in here from outer space, somewhere from some other culture, a runaway civilization coming here about a million years ago, and that being destroyed, and then we going out, venturing out into space and recolonized, and that conflict happened about 22 million years, or 22,000 years ago, which is recorded in the Maya history. Now, this idea of this conflict about a million years ago with Mars is also confirmed by Dr. John Brandenburg. Are you familiar with Dr. John Brandenburg?
0: Right. Are you going to get us to like the nuclear explosion that he proposes?
1: Exactly. The Xenon 129. He found all this information right out of NASA's data. He was, you know, really disturbed about this. This is like unbelievable evidence that NASA was aware of this since the Viking and the Mariner 9 missions. So NASA has known since the 70s that there was some type of nuclear event that happened on Mars, and you have this release with these nuclear explosions of the element, this Xenon 129. So we have now two markers pointing to about a million years, and this happened about a million years ago. The third spoke in this wheel is the evidence collected by a CIA agent by the name of, I think his name's Joe McMonagle. Have you heard of Joe?
0: Yeah, the remote viewer. And we will be back with George J. Haas to continue this line of thought when we return. Somewhere between the paranormal and the abnormal. I'm Jeremy Scott.
2: It's a newscast so wild, you'll keep coming back for more. Parabnormal News with George Henry is next on Into the Parabnormal.
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4: 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Since most chronic diseases have inflammation, our optimized curcumin seems to be a perfect addition to any nutritional program. 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It protects our healthy cells even from radiation. 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
6: 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I'm Jack Hanna. 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
16: Paranormal News, I'm George Henry.
8: Medical advancements are being made in space. The first ever diagnostic X-rays have been taken. Researchers captured high-quality X-ray images aboard SpaceX Fram-2 mission using a portable imaging system designed to operate in microgravity. Until now, ultrasound has been the only medical image technology available. The new system produced clear images of hands, arms, the chest, pelvis, and abdomen, while also demonstrating it could inspect spacecraft equipment. Scientists say portable X-ray technology could help astronauts quickly diagnose broken bones, lung conditions, dental injuries, and other medical emergencies on long-duration missions where returning to Earth isn't an option. The milestone marks a significant step toward expanding healthcare capabilities for future lunar and Mars explorers. Hear paranormal news every hour on Into the Paranormal.
16: Someone discovered a structure that looks like a square.
17: Something that appears to be a humanoid face. But this is on Mars. How could that be?
18: We hadn't seen anything like that before on Mars.
19: There's a monolith there, a very unusual structure.
20: We can't find another explanation. So this very well could be the clearest sign of life that we've ever found on Mars.
21: Perhaps suggesting signs of past or even present life on Mars.
22: You're traveling at the speed of light into the paranormal.
0: There's just some things that have been left behind. Partially destroyed, abandoned. So we were talking about, you know, a variety of possibilities that could have wiped out previous civilizations on Mars. And we're talking with George J. Haas of the Mars Research Group, the Cydonia Institute, and author of The Great Architects of Mars, about some of those possibilities. You were bringing up the famous remote viewer, Joe McMonagle. Please continue.
1: Yeah, well, he, through the CIA, they gave him this coordinates, and he had him along with Joe, this other CIA agent, also did this survey, this remote viewing of Mars, and they also came up with this timeline of about a million years ago, and they saw an entire planetary catastrophe that happened on Mars. They had seen ruins. They saw pyramids. They actually encountered, through their remote viewing, they were able to see these large individuals that were on the planet. Everything was in just disarray. It was a total destruction of the planet and the culture that was there. So the interesting thing about, and this is available on the internet. If you type in his name, you can find, I think they actually have the reports been released, and you can read the whole description of what he found. But what I find interesting is this whole timeline of a million years ago. So you have, you know, if you found two sources that would say, you know, a million years ago, that could be a coincidence. But we have three totally separate research groups talking about this idea of a million years ago. You have the Maya Star War between Earth and Mars about a million years ago. Actual date was, I think, 896,000 years ago, which is pretty close to a million years. They also talk about a second event about 22,000 years ago. And Dr. Brandenburg's discovery of this nuclear explosions on Mars at two different areas, releasing Xenon-129. And we have the CIA remote viewing report. So this is pretty interesting data, which might explain why we're seeing these ruins on Mars. And through my research over 30 years, these two different timelines seem to make sense, because we find structures on Mars that seem at one point to be a lot older than other things we find. So some of the structures we find are very destroyed. They have a lot of, you know, like they were hit with some type of bombs or things. They're in disarray. And other areas on the planet seem to be pristine, like they were, you know, not that old. They may be, you know, 22,000 years old. So it's pretty interesting. So if the listeners out there are interested in this, this is all mentioned in my book, The Great Architects of Mars, with footnoting and everything. So all of this is documented. I just find it's very interesting. And just getting back to Dr. Tom Van Vandalen, who talked about this exploding planet and the whole, you know, changing the whole timeline of what might have happened to our solar system. As I said, he was a an astronomer, and he had a press conference back in 2001 at the Washington, D.C. press conference. And at that press conference, he had a slide presentation that he showed about 50 slides of NASA photographs that he believed showed evidence of structures and pictographic formations on the surface of Mars. So he was one of the, right up there with Richard Hoagland. They knew each other. Richard Hoagland talked about Tom Van Vandalen a lot. He not only found pictographic images on the surface of Mars, he was a big advocate of the face on Mars. He believed one of his famous quotes that in his considered opinion, there is no longer room for any reasonable doubt of the artificial origins of the face on Mars. And he's never concluded no room for doubt about anything he's ever seen over the last 35 years of his scientific career. So he's pretty convinced that the face on Mars was and a lot of the structures in Cydonia were evidence of structures on Mars.
0: All right. So, George, how do you find some of these structures, including the D-shaped one that you'll tell us about in a moment?
1: Yeah. The reason I contacted you, because, you know, my book came out last year, and as, you know, people write books and they have to edit things out. Some of the chapters are set aside because it doesn't fit the amount of chapters that are available for a book. I have a couple chapters that discuss more of these geometrically shaped structures on Mars that I'm presenting here tonight. This is one of these D-shaped formations. And this is part of my field notes and outtakes from the Great Architects of Mars. And this is a whole complex. It's not only this D-shaped structure, which we'll discuss here in the next the following minutes here, but this came to my attention from a colleague of mine. He's a member of the Society for Planetary SETI Research, Greg Orme, and he had found this in way back in, I think, 2009 or whatever. So this has been around for a while. But to answer your question about how I find these, I've been doing this for about 30 years. And it's my experience that it's not that difficult to find artificial structures in NASA photographs, because if you know anything about Mars geology, it's very similar to Earth geology. Natural formations seem to be erratic. They don't have any symmetry. They don't have any geometry. They're usually just very organic looking. When you see mountains and mounds and things like that, just natural formations, you get an idea that when you're looking at NASA strips, you can go through them pretty quickly, because you'll look at something and you'll say, oh, this is all similar geological formations that we find, you know, the run-of-the-mill stuff that you find on Mars. And then you'll look at these strips I'm talking about, that NASA takes these long vertical strips of swaths of land that they're taking pictures of on Mars, and a lot of times they'll stitch them all together, create these mosaics that you can look down and see all types of areas in a certain area of Mars. But these individual strips that they take, sometimes very high resolution, and so over time you get experience and you see that you know, you see craters and you see regular erratic landforms that look like natural structures that you're not structures or formations that you're seeing on Mars. And then you'll find something in a strip that looks very geometric. It's symmetrical, has geometry to it. And it's like that just sticks out because it doesn't fit within the terrain. And that's basically what Greg Orme did when he found this. He noticed that this formation that was a definite D-shaped formation. It's not irregular. It's perfectly symmetrical.
0: So again, what could have built that? Goes back to what we were talking about earlier. We'll continue our conversation with George J. Haas in just a moment.
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0: Okay, George, so explain, like, the geometry of this and how that is significant.
1: Yeah, just looking at the, you know, the aerial photograph that NASA has taken, it looks like a D. If you would, your listeners out there, I'm sure they don't have anything to look at, but if you would envision a D-shaped formation, it has a wall, it's very thick, so it would be, if you had like a bubble letter of the letter D, not just a linear D, but you would have, you know, the two lines with the outer boundaries of the D and then the intersections of the D. So it has walls, it's very symmetrical, they're evenly spaced. In the center, in the courtyard area of this structure, there seems to be additional geometric shapes that are in this, what I call the courtyard, the center of it. So it's basically a hollowed out linear formation that has a thick wall of a D with this structures inside. And that's the first formation that I was introduced to in this area. And these formations are found on Mars in an area called Astropus. It's Astropus area of Mars. And everything on Mars is named after, you know, things from Greek mythology. And this here, Astropus, it means water flowing out of darkness, according to Greek mythology. So that's what they're calling this area, this Astropus complex. That's what I call it, the Astropus complex, because the D is only just one of the formations. There's six structures in this area that are all arranged in a almost circular pattern. This idea of constructing little settlements or complexes in these circular pattern, you find a lot of that same type of pattern in American Indian mounds that we find, these little settlements that the American Indians built throughout the Midwest and the United States, Wisconsin, Ohio. A lot of these are arranged in a similar circular pattern. So we're seeing the same thing here.
0: So you do find some sort of patterns in these. There's other structures that follow the same, what do we want to call it, geometry?
1: Well, all of these six structures that are in this area, they are all geometric. We have a dome, a circular dome. We have a diamond-shaped structure. We have an egg-shaped structure. We have a pentagonal structure. We also have a rectangular, squarish rectangular structure. These are all totally symmetrical. They're not like irregular. They're all look like they're, you know, had someone design these things. They're pretty exceptional.
0: What are some of the other part of the six? Are those significant here as well? In addition to the D, what are those?
1: Yeah. Getting back to the D shape, if we had the visual presentation here, I'm sure a lot of people are familiar with Mesa Verde out in Colorado. There's a lot of ancient American Indian structures out there. Well, I do a side-by-side comparison of this D-shaped structure on Mars with the Sun Temple at the Mesa Verde in Colorado. They're almost identical, and that just shows the commonality of the design. So we have this D-shaped

0: pueblos called the Sun Temple, and it's very similar to what this structure we're seeing on Mars. I also compare it with the ruins of a D-shaped temple in Mexico that the Maya built. The Maya temple is in pretty bad shape. Actually, the structure on Mars is a lot more clarified than this one here. So that's interesting to look at. But yes, they're all geometrically shaped structures. Right next to the D-shaped structure, we have a pentagonal platform, which is a polygonal formation, and that's very symmetrical. And if you do an overlay of your guidelines and you do the outside the contours, it's really outstanding geometric. It's geometrically shaped, and it's totally symmetrical, and it can be compared to Fort Sumter in South Carolina, which is almost an identical structure. Now, this idea of this pentagonal platform that we're seeing here in this area goes back to this idea, because this is kind of one of these defensive star forts that were built here in the United States during the Civil War and stuff. Also globally, France, they built all of these geometric, they called them star forts, and they were all defensive. So if we're talking about a runaway culture that's setting up outposts on Mars, this here complex that we're looking at, you would have a defensive structure like this pentagonal formation that looks a lot like the one there in South Carolina.
1: Okay, George, just a couple of minutes left, but is it possible that, you know, more of these structures and whatnot will be found over time, and is that because of the advancements in technology?
0: You're talking about on Mars?
1: Yeah, I mean, will we be able to spot more of these than we have in the past?
0: Well, like I said, if you go through these strips, these geometric formations, they just jump out at you. And the interesting thing here is that, you know, we find a D-shaped structure. That's the only one that Greg Orme was looking at. I guess he just ignored anything else that was around it, or he didn't have access to the other images. But not only do we find this D-shaped, highly symmetrical geometric shape, it's surrounded by five other structures that aren't arbitrary. They all have this unique geometry to them. Below the pentagonal formation, we have an octagonal mound. That's what, you know, it's got hard-edged sides. It's an octagonal shape, and it has a little, like, it almost, from the air, it almost looks like you would see if you were looking down on an igloo in the Arctic. And it has this little pouch that goes out to the side, which is pretty interesting. And I've compared that whole design to some of the geodesic domes that were envisioned by the great Buckminster Fuller. And, you know, NASA's planning on going to Mars, so they're approaching a lot of these design schools, and they're asking some of their physicists and their geometry people to come up with ideas for these, for dome-shaped habitats. And I have a collection of those also, and some of them look almost exactly like what we're looking at Mars, you know, this dome shape with this entryway of these, like, housing pods that they envision that, you know, Elon Musk, when he goes to Mars, they'll be building structures like this. And it looks like somebody was on Mars and had built them already.
1: As some of these seem to stick up out of the ground, could that be an indication that there is, like, you know, a bunker or something like that underneath?
0: Well, yeah, this octagonal mound, it's very dome-like. It's very shiny. You can actually see that it's, you know, pretty high up. This is what some people call arcologies, that this structure, there's all types of, you know, rooms, buildings, and things that are inside this, you know, the libraries and the infrastructure inside of having all of the, you know, the living quarters and all that. This is where they lived, you know, because Mars doesn't have an atmosphere. So when they built these things, they were living inside these. You know what I'm saying?
1: Yeah. Wow. So, yeah, it still could be the remnants of those.

0: George, amazing conversation tonight. Again, tell the audience about your website, about your book, where they can find more information, that sort of thing.
1: Yeah, I'm a member of the Society for Planetary SETI Research. You can find them on the internet, a group of scientists. I'm like the only member of the group that's not a scientist because my background is art. I'm not a scientist. I don't profess to be one. I'm a sculptor or painter, and you know, I have a real visual eye to find a lot of these structures. That's why I like going through these images and finding this amazing stuff. I'm also I have a few books out. I was on your show last time talking about the Great Architects of Mars. They're all available on Amazon. You can go to the Sidoni Institute website. I'm also the founding member of the Sidoni Institute, which is an independent research group that we do a lot of this stuff, researching all these NASA images and going through them and finding some pretty amazing stuff. My colleagues, William Saunders, he's a geomorphologist from Canada. We just completed a science paper on the famous D&M pyramid in Sidonia. Are you familiar with that?
0: Well, we're out of time, George. We gotta go.
1: Oh my God!
0: That's it. So say good night.
1: Good night.
0: It's good to talk with you. Till we talk again, friends, next time from the cold, dark depths of a secret dungeon somewhere deep in the remote Pacific Northwest. I'm Jeremy Scott. Good night. God bless.
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1: Curcumin products on the market. 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

0: So I know a lot of people who suffer from this, migraines, and we are very lucky to be joined by Dr. Alan Rappaport to talk about this new option for migraine relief. So, Doc, thanks for coming on.
1: You're very welcome.
0: Why are migraines and cluster headaches just so difficult to treat, and how do they impact people's daily lives?
1: Well, first of all, people don't usually get a good diagnosis for a few years. So they take their own medication, they're not treated very well, and then they go to a doctor who may or may not know what's wrong. But once the diagnosis of migraine or cluster is established, there are many good treatments, but not every doctor or nurse practitioner really knows about them. We find, as headache specialists, they're rather easy to treat most of the time, unless they're very chronic or cause a lot of disability. So migraine, with or without aura, is a difficult headache if you don't get good treatment. It's very severe most of the time. It's a one-sided throbbing headache with nausea and vomiting and light sensitivity and sound sensitivity. And people often have to lie in bed and become rather dysfunctional. And they can't go to work. They can't take care of their kids. Cluster headache, believe it or not, is even more severe. And that one doesn't have too many treatments for it. And it gets to extremely severe in a matter of minutes. It's been called suicide headache because people contemplate suicide if they really can't get better. And it's a very unusual one, whereas migraine lasts for a day, pretty much, sometimes up to 3 days. Cluster headache only lasts for 45 minutes to 3 hours, and it goes away, and it comes back 3 or 4 times a day for many weeks, and then disappears for most people, just like it came, and it comes back 6 or 12 months later. Brachia auto-injector is approved for both migraine with and without aura and cluster headache in adults only. And it is quite a breakthrough in that I like the medication that's in it. It's called DHE or dihydroergotamine. I've used it for many years. It's been around for 70 years. But traditionally, it's given by injection in a hospital, in an emergency room, or at home. It can't be given at home. And Brachia auto-injector can be given in a convenient fashion right at home or in the office. Takes just minutes. There's no preparation for it. And it's just a much more convenient way of giving the medication. There are a couple of kinds of people that should not take Brachia auto-injector. I want to make sure I let everybody know that if the patient is taking certain medication like CYP3A4 inhibitors that might be taken for AIDS or certain macrolide antibiotics for different infections, they should not use it. If they have ischemic heart disease or uncontrolled high blood pressure or severe kidney or liver disease, they probably shouldn't use it, and hopefully their doctor or nurse would know about that. There aren't a lot of side effects, but there are some side effects that could occur just from taking it, like nausea or vomiting, or it could even push your blood pressure up because it does constrict arteries a little bit. Some people can have heart or cerebral ischemia and even fatalities. And I haven't seen that much, but it does occur, and so people should know about it. And it's very easy to use. The patient puts it on the front of their thigh, takes the cap off first, pushes it into the skin, and presses the button. And within 10 seconds, they get the injection, and they're allowed to use up to 3 a day if they need that many, and up to 6 a week.
0: Doc, who benefits the most from that kind of treatment?
1: Somebody who isn't responsive to the usual medication. Most of the time people take pills for their migraine. And since they're nauseated a lot and sometimes even vomiting, they don't absorb the pills very well. And so they just don't seem to get better. But if you can give somebody the Brachia auto injector to use, and they can take it quickly as soon as the headache begins, although they don't even have to take it quickly, they can take it anytime during the headache, they would have a much better chance of getting this medication into the areas where it has to get to work. Really, taking pills sometimes just doesn't work for people. And in the past, I would switch to either a nasal spray or one other kind of injection. But this is a different kind of injection, which, as I say, works well, but doesn't always, can't be given because the patient's not, they're so disabled, they're not going to come to your office. They're not even going to go to an emergency room, although they end up there. So the more disabled they are, the more trouble they have with nausea and vomiting, the better Brachia auto-injector would be for them. And again, people with migraine have this tremendous disability. They can't really function. They don't think well. They don't speak well. And people with cluster headache don't have as much of that. But the headache is so severe in and around an eye, with a tearing eye, a stuffed nostril, a running nostril. The eye turns red. It's just an excruciatingly severe pain. They can't sit still. They rock back and forth. And this is a good treatment for them and for people with migraine with and without aura, but only for adults at this point in time.
0: So I'd imagine, because of what you're just saying about Brachia and how it works, that that's got to be one of the reasons why it's so important that it's now available in a self-administered form, right?
1: That's really the key to why this medication is going to be good for people, because, as I mentioned, I like to use it, but the patient would have to come to my office or go to an emergency room or be hospitalized to use it. Some people take it as a nasal spray, and there's some pushback with that. And if you can get it in by injection, it works so much better, but people didn't have that option in the past. So this is an older, tried and true medication, which now has a brand new way of giving it, and the patients can take it themselves. So it's really changed everything for patients that get this medication. And since it's brand new, a lot of doctors don't know about it, and that's one of the reasons that I like to talk about it. So patients might find out about this and go to their doctor and say, how do I get this Brachia medication? And interestingly, the doctor has to order it from a specialty pharmacy. And when they order it from there, it gets mailed to the patient. And there are two specialty pharmacies, Walgreens Specialty Pharmacy, and there's one other called Sterling Specialty Pharmacy. And the doctors are able to do that online, and they could call. And once it's ordered, they will send it directly to the patient's house. So they don't have to worry about getting a hold of it. They don't have to worry about where they take it. It's usually taken at home or in an office situation. So it really changed everything. And actually, I've been hoping to have this kind of delivery system for over 10 years. So I'm excited that it's here. The other thing about this medication is, I mentioned it already, you don't have to take it right at the beginning of a migraine or a cluster headache. As most people, we always suggest take a medication very early, because if you take it more than an hour later, it often doesn't work as well. With Brachia auto-injector, it actually can be given at any time. And if the patient isn't doing that well over a period of time and they take this, it's very much more likely to work than if they take something by pill later on in the migraine attack.
0: Wow. So it's based on everything you said, is it available right now, and where can people go to find out even more information?
1: It's available right now. It was launched very recently. They should ask their doctor or nurse about it. They could go to Brachia, Amneal.com, or they could go to the company that makes it, Amneal, A-M-N-E-A-L. And it's spelled B-R-E-K-I-Y-A, Brekiya Auto Injector. They can find it online. The best thing to do is go to their doctor. But when a new medication like this comes out, in my experience, most doctors don't know about it that well or at all. So the patient has to say to the doctor, I heard about this new type of delivery system for DHE called Brekiya Auto Injector, and I'd like to get it because I have migraine or I have cluster headache. And the doctor will then have to look into it. But that's the way a lot of patients can tell their doctor and inform their doctor about a new medication. And Brekiya Auto Injector is, again, not a new medication, but a new delivery system. And it really is something that we've been waiting for quite a while. In the emergency room, it would be a good way of giving it, but most emergency rooms don't carry DHE. So it really has been difficult to get it the best way, which is by injection. Now it's easy. All you have to do is educate your doctor.
0: Boy, I love it. Dr. Rappaport, thanks so much.
1: You're very welcome. 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

0: about this. We've been talking about this here on the show. Veterans and suicide. 1 in 4 have had suicidal thoughts in the last year. Boy, this is something we talk about all the time on the show. Wounded Warrior Project is so, so important. And they are absolutely stressing the power of a check-in and how that human connection can help save lives. Suicide Prevention Month, you know that. We've been talking about that as well, is September. So joining us, a couple of amazing guests, including Jacob Narotsky, who joined the National Guard as a trumpet player back in 2001. And get this, during his first deployment in Iraq in 2003, he worked in maintenance, but then he went back in 2007. He was a senior crew chief for an air assault squadron. Think about that. And was in charge of his own helicopter. 8-hour days, lots of combat. And at one point during one of the missions, hovering above a team on the ground, you're talking about the aircraft being hit 36 times. So imagine coming home from all of that. Lindsay Tkach joins us, and she is a mental health and brain injury advocate. She builds and executes programs that are so important. They address these risk factors for suicidal thoughts that I just mentioned or actions while taking on a community approach to education. And here's what's important. When you talk about overseeing suicide prevention efforts, for her, 250,000 veterans is what we're talking about, and family members that are registered. It's so important with the Wounded Warrior Project. So thank you both for spending time with us.
1: Thank you for having us.
2: Thanks for having us, Kate.
0: So, Jacob, tell us about your mental health journey. I just touched a little bit about your background and what you saw. What was it like for you?
2: Yes. Funny you mentioned, I started out in the National Guard playing a trumpet because I thought it was a way to pay for college. And while I was in basic training, 9/11 happens. Within a year and a half, I've changed my job to working on and crewing Black Hawk helicopters, and I find myself OIF-1 in Baghdad, Iraq, at the airport there. And the journey just continues. I'd spend OIF or Operation Iraqi Freedom 1 and 2 in Iraq, come home, go back for Operation Iraqi Freedom 7, 8, and 9 as an assault crew chief. And the things that you see, the places that you go, the experiences, I say sometimes it is what it is, because it just is what it is, and those things come home with you. And I speak as a veteran, but so many that are probably listening to this that may never have lived in the tactical world probably can feel the same things I've felt. And when you come home and you're carrying these memories that become your part of your story, they get heavy. They get emotionally and physically heavy. And so for me, finally finding a community, finally finding brothers and sisters, both in my local community and my veteran community, to walk alongside me, is just, that connection is just so, so important.
0: Yeah, and thankfully, too, as I understand the story, when you were struggling, your wife was the one who signed you up for that 5-day Wounded Warrior Project. What did that mean to you?
2: Oh, yeah. It's funny. I still remember getting that call for that first opportunity to go away to a Wounded Warrior Project event. And, I hung up on the guy. And I'm so glad he called me back. And it's that relentless love that so many of our teammates have here at Wounded Warrior Project, that say, hey, I know you're going through something, and I'm not going to give up on you. And I look back, and to this day, I'm so thankful for Rich and for Matt and so many others that loved on me when I couldn't find my own way through.
0: Yeah, and we're going to get to Lindsay in a second, but Jacob, tell us one more thing. And I've heard this before, and I actually don't know it. Three up and three down, what does that mean?
2: On my own journey, trying to find a way to help those around me, we just kind of came up with this idea of three up and three down. And listen, Kate, I'm sure you can understand this. I have an opportunity to talk to so many people every day all across our country, but the fact is I can't save them all. And we can't save everybody, but we can save three people. And if we could all just focus and find three people in our network and our friendships and our local community and say, hey, I got your back. I'm going to be there when the demons come so that I can tell you they're lying. And it's just every 48 hours, it's a check-in saying, hey, how are you doing? And then go finding three other people to check in on me. And so I'm checking in on folks. I got folks checking in on me, and I'm naturally building this network of people just doing life together.
0: Yeah, let's spread that around, definitely. Lindsay, for you, tell us more about the importance of that connection that Jacob was talking about when it comes to suicide prevention.
1: Yes, Kate, thank you. Great question. Connection is so important when it comes to preventing suicide. We have a survey that we have here at Wounded Warrior Project, and on our Wounded Warrior Project survey, we saw that for those warriors that had listed isolation and that lack of connection as a symptom, that they were 3 times more likely to have had suicidal thoughts in the past 12 months. 3 times. We also saw that 67% of those warriors that had shared that they had, you know, they confide in a fellow veteran, that we showed that they were able to develop better coping skills and to cope with those issues. So we know that. We know that connection is key. We know that isolation is dangerous and it's a scary place to be. So we really try at Wounded Warrior Project to provide events like the one that Jake thankfully attended after he hung up on our teammate, so that we can provide that environment that warriors can connect with one another. We don't just do it for them. We do it for family support members and caregivers as well. It takes a village. And we really try to harvest that because we know that you need connections. Humans need connection for them to be successful and if we're going to prevent suicide.
0: And what's so important and so interesting to me when I read more about you is, you know, when you're helping the community partners, that you're training them up and you're helping them to play a role in suicide prevention. I think sometimes people think, well, I'm not a psychologist. I don't have a clinical background. I don't have that experience. It doesn't matter, right?
1: It doesn't matter. I'm so glad that you said that. You know, suicide is not a mental health issue. It is a human issue. And you don't have to be a mental health expert to prevent it. Just like you said, our team goes around the country and even out of the country at times to train not only just Wounded Warrior Project teammates, but also our partners in the community, law enforcement agencies, you know, staff at agencies that veterans are most likely to seek care from, and all other organizations, because we want to build suicide safer communities where people are ready to answer that call, that they're equipped to recognize symptoms that somebody might be suicidal, like isolation, like when, you know, somebody's feeling hopeless. And then how do I intervene? How do I get them connected to help? And we train, you know, well over 1,000 per year, lots of different community organizations. And I would recommend to anybody out there to take that training, to look into trainings. You can look at woundedwarriorproject.org so that you're equipped and able to help not only recognize it in others, but recognize it in yourself as well.
0: Oh, I love that. Jake and Lindsay, go get them. Thanks so much for spending time, like I said, with us.
2: Thanks for having us.
3: All right, so much good there. So much that they're doing to help so many people. I like that three up, three down. If you can't help everybody, but if you can help some people, and all of us can adopt that, that's for sure. I want to throw a couple of sports scores your way, because I know we have Sun fans out there. Sorry, the Warriors nipped you 118-107. So early in the season, though, right? Steph Curry, 28 points. Moses Moody threw in 24 as well. The Pelicans, oh, where are my New Orleans fans? Finally picking up a win. 1-6 on the season. 116-112, the final at the buzzer. Bulls pick up their 6th win, 113-111 over the 76ers. It was the Hawks, doing the magic over Orlando, 127-112. The Raptors got the better of the Bucks, 128-100. And it's interesting because they really start to pour it in that second half of that game. And the Thunder and the Clippers are still going at it. The Thunder right now leading the Clippers with less than 4 to play, 120-100, the score there. It's interesting because baseball, Monday, it was the put them away kind of day where the Dodgers really got to celebrate. Everybody else is still looking toward next season. Pitchers and catchers reporting in February. And trust me, that time will fly by. But all our eyes.

0: on a day where the Dodgers really got to celebrate. Everybody else is still looking toward next season, pitchers and catchers reporting in February. And trust me, that time will fly by. Five, Ole Miss at number six. BYU, woohoo! Texas Tech, Oregon, and Notre Dame round out the top 10. The top ACC team is Virginia at number 14. Every team in the top 25 came from a Power 4 conference. How about that? All right, stay with us. Coming up, Author's Corner.
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0: votes on Tuesday into the evening to make daylight savings time permanent. Meanwhile, Spain knocks France out for a ticket to the World Cup Finals. Hi, I'm Kate Delaney. First at the top, we always roll into the rundown here on America Tonight. And the big story is Iran and the escalation and the tension that continues there that we have been talking about the last couple of days. In fact, of course, we're seeing oil prices that are jumping because of it. And the attack continued for now a fourth straight night. Obviously, a fragile peace situation there with what is happening. And it's something that when we look at this, this is something that the president has been talking about, that the problem is in dealing with these negotiations, so many different heads of state. So the very latest is the U.S. is carrying out more strikes on Iran, and they are beginning the blockade of the ports. The thing that changed is the president is not putting a 20% tax or toll, if you will, on any of the ships that are coming through. Here's what the president had to say.
1: They're wired differently, and we're not going to put up with it. We are just going forward. We're attacking them tonight.
0: So, again, just reiterating that the president is threatening to strike power plants and bridges next week. It's a negotiating tactic that he's used before in the past, and that there might be something that is rolled out in that direction too. So this is a major, major, major test moving forward without a doubt. All right, I want to throw this in about the House voting to make daylight savings time permanent. Do you like daylight savings time? If you don't, so sorry, you're out of luck. I'm curious. We'll take an unofficial poll here on ATN. You can email me your thoughts. Yes, on what has been voted on, or thumbs down on that, kate@katedelaneyradio.com, kate@katedelaneyradio.com. So again, the House votes overwhelmingly to make daylight savings time permanent, but the measure to spare Americans the semi-annual clock changing that shortens winter days faces kind of still, don't get too excited, an uncertain path to enactment. So it's called the Sunshine Protection Act. It passed 308-117, but in the Senate, one Republican leader even said it was unclear whether it can move ahead with at least one Republican who's inclined to try to block it. The president has championed this effort to save an extra hour of daylight before nightfall and make the time zone permanent for a while now and stop that whole ritual, saying it's ridiculous to do that twice a year and that people are far more productive doing the alternative. So a sizable block of Florida Republicans in Congress have led the charge on the legislation that would do just that, mandating daylight savings time nationwide for the entire year. Representative Vern Buchanan from Tampa Bay is backing the bill, and so are several others. So anyway, House leaders agreed to allow a vote on the measure this week as a sweetener as they move forward. Congress first passed the Standard Time Act in 1918 and established the oversight of time zones. That's when it all happened. Then came the Uniform Time Act of 1966, which said states can observe daylight savings time from late spring to early fall. The country's clock-changing practices were last altered in 2005 with bipartisan legislation that extended daylight savings time for several weeks. So now you understand the entire ball of wax of where this is. And we definitely have had people on in the past, and we have talked about this many, many, many, many times on this show. All right, I said that Spain moves on, and why they defeated France, how the swagger, just incredible, and defensively how they play was too much for the French. The Spanish team managed a 6 shutout in 7 games so far. So many of us overlooking them. 2-0 in the semifinals against one of the most prolific scorers,

0: player in World Cup history. That would be Kylian Mbappe. But he was shut down. No goals for Mbappe in this one. So he's done, and Spain moves on, and it'll be next, or this weekend, this upcoming weekend on Sunday, when that game is played. And we'll see ultimately, is Argentina going to be the team that meets in the finals there, or not? You know, it's been a wild World Cup, that's for sure. And I think many of you, because you've sent me emails, are really enjoying what's happening in the World Cup and paying attention to it, which I think is very, very thrilling. All right, let's move to what's happened now. Lindsey Graham. Lindsey Graham dies over the weekend. It's shocking. It's stunning. People are still really kind of grappling with the 71-year-old's life ending. So suddenly, after he was in the midst of travel and was active on the, of course, very active on the Hill, and it was a heart condition that ultimately got him. So two things happened. One, Darlene Graham, the sister of Lindsey Graham, was sworn in as a senator, and she'll fill the remainder of his term until January. Republican Chuck Grassley, the president's pro tem of the president pro tem rather of the Senate, presided over the ceremony. Darlene Graham was escorted by fellow South Carolina senators Tim Scott and Alabama Senator Katie Britt, both Republicans, as she took the oath of office. The chamber was filled up with a bunch of Democrats and Republican senators, all applauding as she was sworn in. Graham, the four-term Republican senator, once again died over the weekend at the age of 71. So she serves it out the remainder of that term. How this worked, just so you know, politically speaking, Graham was appointed by South Carolina Governor Henry McMaster on Monday. President Trump supported her appointment, calling it a fabulous tribute to Lindsey Graham. John Thune, the Senate Majority Leader, was pretty emotional as he talked about, or tried to talk about, Lindsey Graham and remembering him.
1: I am comforted by the knowledge that in the end, he has just changed his address. And that one day, Mr. President, we will laugh together again.
0: Yep. So the Senate and the and both chambers actually move on, and it's been interesting to hear some of the tributes and look on social media as to what people are saying on both sides of the aisle about Graham, who has had such an interesting family background. After their parents died when he was just 22 years old, he took on the caretaker role for Darlene, his sister, who was just 13. And at that age, he became her legal guardian. How about that? All right, something to be aware of, folks, is temperatures. It is incredibly hot. That heat dome has hit so many areas across the United States, particularly if you live in the Midwest, also in parts of the West. Even if it's something that you expect this time of year, it's not something that you're expecting necessarily with, you know, 100 plus degrees. So 125 million of us are under dangerous heat. Make sure that you hydrate. All right, hang with us. I'll meet you on the flip.
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0: Radomir Wojciech Luza joins us now. He's written a book called Heiress of Angels, and we had such an interesting conversation off the air. I've spent time in L.A., and he spent a lot of time in L.A. It's a collection of poetry and prose. Rado, thanks so much for joining us.
1: You're very welcome. I got nothing else to do on this Thursday in a nursing home, so I might as well be with you.
0: Well, we're happy to have you. Tell us why you wrote the book.
1: Well, it's a tribute to Los Angeles, nothing more, nothing less, but it also talks a lot about love and metaphysics and philosophy and romance and politics. There's some sports thrown in, and in the middle of the book, there's about 15 to 20 poems that talk about what it's like to be lonely and homeless, which I was when I first got here to Los Angeles, and I think the poems are so heartbreaking and immensely raw and naked that they rip your soul and your gut out, and you want to read it just for those 15 or 20 poems. And the fact is, it's a tribute to Los Angeles. It's, you know, it's a great town. It's a beautiful city, but if you're not careful, it can really, really hurt you as well. There's ups and there's downs like any place else, but you have to be careful to kind of find the middle ground, the balance, to kind of find your own chi, so to speak, your own karma, and not go too far into any extreme.
0: Yeah, and so what brought you to Los Angeles those many years ago, and what happened that you had to pull yourself up from a situation that you were in where you found yourself homeless?
1: Well, I came to Los Angeles in 2006, which is 15 years ago exactly, 15 years, mainly to pursue the acting, the industry, because I'm a SAG-AFTRA, Actors Equity, a union actor, and I was in New York, I was in the New York area living in Jersey City, but I had an awful divorce with my ex-wife, and her name is Monica, but anyway, I will give out her last name, and I was heartbroken, and I was lonely, and I was living here, and I just ran out of money. I only brought a certain amount of money out here, and I ran out of it because I was staying in motels and hotels and having to pay for food. And so I ended up living in Skid Row at the shelters there, and that was quite bad. But the people there, especially the African-American people, they got me through. They always say, white boy, you're going to make it. White boy, you're going to get through. And I believed them, and I did get through, and my dad helped me out. And it was really an unwelcome situation, but it was also welcome because I got to see the underbelly, so to speak, of Los Angeles. And that's a lot of what I write about, is the underbelly of Los Angeles. It's a tribute to Los Angeles, but in a sort of a way that I write about the underbelly and the shortcomings of the city, as well as the positive points and the triumphs of the town.
0: Yeah, you write about Hollywood. You talk about, like, as you said, LAX. One of your poems, LAX Baggage Claim.
1: Boy, yeah, some of my favorites. Yeah,
0: yeah. I've had experiences there, so I laughed out loud thinking that how many times I went through LAX. And it's interesting. You talk about Santa Monica. You talk about you know, music, and you talk about red velvet. It's interesting too, because we talked off the air and you mentioned comedy, and you mentioned, you know, what it was like to race to a comedy club. So you certainly had some high moments too, where you had some successes. Tell us about that.
1: Yeah, there was some successes. I did a lot of, not a lot, but a few gigs or sets over at the Comedy Store. But I can't say I'm very fond of the club. They seem very interested more in making money than in talent. But anyway, that was a success, and I've published now about 13 or 14 books here of poetry. That's been really good. I've had a chance to do that. I've got two books coming out in the next, this year. Onyx Rose is a collection of poetry and prose published by Christian Faith Publishing in Meadville, Pennsylvania. That's coming out this year. And Copper Carnation, a collection of poetry published by Author House. That's coming out this year. They're in Bloomington, Indiana. I also started with a friend of mine, Marianita Mann. I started a reading, a poetry reading about 10 years ago called Unbuckled NoHo, in other words, North Hollywood poetry. And that's been a real success. We've had a lot of really talented LA and other people come through there, feature and do the open mic, and it's been a real success. And it's really talented and gifted and interesting and just interested the people in poetry and in the verse and in the written word and the spoken word come through there and make a name for themselves and just it make us fall to the ground like a leaf listening to their words.
0: And so with all the things that you've written and now the success of the poetry that you started in North Hollywood, the fact that you give people the opportunity there, what do you hope people take away from reading Eros of Angels, a collection of poetry and prose?
1: That they're touched and moved by it to make a better life for themselves, that to be, become, I don't want to say better people, but more rounded people, more balanced people, people that are more in touch with themselves and society and civilization and God, and who put a hand out to other people, who help other people in need, who love other people, who understand what the meaning of love is, that to me love is God and God is love, that they'll read the book and they'll fly to L.A. and they won't look at it as a superficial, materialistic town, but someplace where they can find themselves and someplace where they can learn to find their core and their middle and their soul and their heart and their very being and never ever look back.
0: I like that thought. So, in the end, you know, we started with you moving to L.A. and what that was like and people helping you. Was it worth it for you to move to L.A.?
1: Yeah, because I've been in so much trouble just to stay here that I think God must have it in his crossword puzzle for me to stay here and for me to live here, because it took so much effort out of me just to stay here that those first few weeks, that I think there must be some reason that it took that kind of effort and struggle and challenge. And that is that I think I'm supposed to be here, and I'm supposed to be living here, and I'm supposed to be giving here, and I'm supposed to be sharing here, and I'm supposed to be looking around for my next result and challenge and a creative effort.
0: Yeah, I like that. Eros of Angels, a collection of poetry and prose. Radomir Wojciech Luza, thank you so much for joining us. You can get the book on Amazon.
1: Yeah, thank you very much, Kate. You're a delight, and I hope your audience got something out of this, besides being woken up early on a Thursday morning. And I really want to thank you very much for this. God bless you, and I hope you we get to meet sometime and we get to chat. And thank you very much. You're very delightful and very nice lady.
0: Thank you, Rado. Thanks. Bye-bye.
1: Yeah, bye.
0: All right, how interesting talking to Rado. He's got his finger on the pulse, I think, of really what it's like to move to L.A., that whole idea of the dreams of getting there from other parts of the country and the draws. He was talking about what people don't know about L.A., but the draw of the entertainment business and how tough it really is to make it. And a lot of his poetry focuses on that, and he talked about leaving the East Coast, and he's got a poem called I Left My Heart in New York City, and I'm not sure I'll get it back. And that's something to read, that and Hollywood Holla and Hollywood in general. And he really, again, nails what it's like to make that kind of a move, and then to be there and feel what it's like to live in a city like Los Angeles. And it's a great read, and if you are a fan of poetry, he absolutely, absolutely has the gift. So once again, you can get his book, Eros of Angels, a collection of poetry and prose. You can get that on Amazon.com. Thanks for listening to this interview, and thanks for listening to the show. Make it count, everybody.

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1: Curcumin products on the market. 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The Mayo Clinic found that curcumin can decrease swelling and inflammation, has antioxidant properties, and research suggests that curcumin can prevent cancer, or at least slow the spread of cancer, and in many instances make chemotherapy more effective. 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

0: I am so pleased. You can see him right there. John Lugar joins us. And he has written something that I think is something I've never seen before, to be honest, that I think is, I really say this with high praise, John, that it's something unique and something that needed to be addressed. And it's the gray areas we're going to talk about. And the name of his book is Denominations from God or Man, Volume 1, 2, 3. What's really cool, too, about this, and I think it's always so vital when you go into books like this, is that you invite the people to be engaged. And he does that. He's got questions. There's so many things there. And it's, as far as resources for you that are listening to this, to go ahead and attack that. And I think that makes a very big difference. So you're not sitting on the sidelines. John, welcome to the show. We're glad to have you on.
1: Well, I'm glad to be here, Kate.
0: So what was it that, you know, you're an attorney. You're, you've had that background. And obviously you're a believer, but you went a little bit deeper. Tell the listeners what it was that motivated you to, first of all, dive into this subject.
1: To denominationalism. Well, it started a while back, and I grew up in the Lutheran denomination and all my life, and Dad was on the board, and I went, you know, as a kid and as a teen and so on, but you know, I never took religion all that seriously. Yeah, I went, and of course the Lutheran Church, they did, you know, they treat the scriptures, they read from the scriptures, they preach from the scriptures, but I never took them I guess all that seriously. And when I met my wife in 74, she was a member of the Lord's Church. She took it a different way. She was really into the scriptures, and I thought, well, all right, I'll you know, I'll try to please her, and you know, I'll start looking into the scriptures a little bit more. And so it took me a long time. It took me over 2 years to really come to realize that the scriptures were more than just kind of a bouncing board for preachers. It was, you know, the words were really interesting and true. And so I'm saying all this to say that I started to take them seriously, and so I changed after a period of time, and was baptized into the church. And so at the time we moved to Indiana, and we were with a congregation, and I'm still trying to answer your question here, but we had a year long, and I was a deacon in that church, and we were tasked with trying to come up with a focus on evangelism and who are the lost and this kind of thing. And I thought, well, okay, we, you know, you can take maybe for granted the people that don't like God or dismiss God altogether. Are they lost? Well, you could guess that, yeah, maybe they are lost. What about other people that, you know, are in, like, and bottom line, I chose denominations. I grew up in one. I really thought, you know, didn't think too much about scriptures and so on and so forth. Was I in a state of, you know, a little bit of confusion, and was I in a safe condition, so on and so forth? And I thought, well, perhaps not. And what about the other denominations out there? And so I approached the leadership of the church, and I said, I'm going to focus on that. I think that maybe some of the people, some of the denominations, if not many, are in a condition of, I'm not sure. And they said, no, you can't teach on that. You can't talk about that. And the reason was they didn't want to shoo away people that would come in for fear of, you know, offending them. And they wanted to grow the church. And I said, wow, that's not too cool in my mind. So I thought, well, okay, I'm just going to write about it. That's where I started getting serious about trying to write to circumvent my preclusion to teach on the subject at the moment. And the more I got into it, and the more I studied about not only what I knew of the Lutheran Church, but of the other churches out there, the more I kind of discovered that what they taught and what they professed, I couldn't read in Scripture. And it kind of boils down to, do you believe Scripture's true? And this kind of thing. And that's a whole other different subject. We can get into this a little bit. But when I took it seriously, I thought, okay, is the Scripture valid? And in the back of this first volume, I start in all my books, and there's five in a series that I cover on denominations. I start with trying to build credibility for the Scripture, because I know a lot of people out there discount the Scriptures for various reasons. And if you discount the Scriptures, none of these books make any sense, because I reference them throughout to argue that, okay, here's a doctrine of the church we're addressing, denomination we're addressing. Here's what Scripture says. Well, if you say the Scripture's no good, well, what's the point? So that's the reason there. I know I'm kind of going off on that, but that's how I started, and it's interesting. I'm still not done, but I've gone this far with it, but that's where I started.
0: Yeah, so the title makes sense, denominations from God or man. And you're disproving, let's say, some of what people believe, so I can understand why that might ruffle a few feathers, but it's so interesting because it's right there. I mean, you really made me think about that harder, too, in my own life, where I was looking and I'm like, wow. And you're not necessarily dissing denominations. You're saying you got to think about what's, you know, man or God in that gray area. And I think, and John, you and I talked about this off the air, there's a lot of confusion out there.
1: Yeah, there is. And I'm not sure, even in the Lutheran denomination that I was in, I wasn't aware of all the doctrines that they profess. And I don't think a lot of people that are sitting in the pew are encouraged to know. They don't go online to find all the different beliefs of that particular denomination. They go to church, they listen to the preacher, whatever groups they may be in, study groups, they're kind of directed to look at the Scriptures the way that denomination wants them to look at the Scriptures. But what do they profess? I found out later that, for instance, that the Lutheran Church, Martin Luther was one of the founder of that church, and it's interesting, he didn't even want his name associated with the church. He said that he in no way did he want that, but you know, eventually it was adopted under his banner. Well, his doctrines, he professed that he wanted. He said that one must be baptized to be saved. Period. And the Lutheran Church today holds that doctrine. And it's one of their confessions and one of the things that he taught as authority. They believe that. But they also have a doctrine that discounts that, and they believe in faith only, that you can have faith in Jesus Christ, and that alone will save you, and that baptism is an exercise you do after the fact. And they hold both of those as authority. Well, how can that be? And I looked at that, I thought, wow. You know, I wonder if the person sitting in the pew knows that. And very few people do. So that's another thing the book kind of highlights. That's a gray area. And I would say, even if you approach them with that, what are they going to say about that? You know, because there's two authority, two doctrines that they hold as authority. Are you going to say, well, that one we really don't? Okay, well, then why do you say that you do online?
0: Right.
1: And this kind of thing. And you find those inconsistencies almost in a lot of the denominations out there. And so that you know, it's interesting. And so it doesn't align with, again, with the Scriptures. So.
0: Right. So you break it down into three volumes. Tell us a little bit more about volume one.
1: Okay. Volume one starts out. And I thought, okay, what is a denomination? You know, people, we throw that word out all the time, but the word itself means division. So we have different denominations out there. A denomination of money, we have different types of different denominations of money. The same thing applies to these denominations. So I said, well, let's talk about what a denomination is, and did God want his church to be split up into different denominations. And they, if you look at them, if you look at the different numbers, they all teach a little different, they have different teachings, and, you know, on what? On how to worship, on the subject of baptism, on the subject of the Lord's Supper, on the subject of fellowship, and who's leading the church, so on and so forth. They all have little differences. What did God mean for that to happen? And then, so we talk about, I talk about that in the first chapter. We talk about, and are they supposed to be all inclusive? And is there anything wrong with this? And so on and so forth. So we talk about denominations in the first chapter. It's not a long chapter, but it's a very focused chapter. Then I drift into the church that Christ started in the first century. And a lot of people, I don't know if they're aware or they just, they're told that they are, their denomination is that church or is part of that church. Okay? And it's there. It's a singular church that Christ started. Well, it's defined by its, by all the acts that are in there, acts of worship, and all the parameters that, that Christ put together to emulate that particular church that he established. And that's leadership, that's organization, that's how to become a member of that church, and so on and so forth. We talk about that, and that's a good section that I focus on too, and it's called the Church of Christ, and it's so it's in there, and it's all scripture focused, and scripture, you know, the only where you find that is in scripture. And then I drift into the final chapter, which is the bulk of that first volume, is the Roman Catholic Church.
0: We continue with John Luger coming up in just a moment here on America Tonight with this version of Author's Corner.
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0: We continue with John Luger here in Author's Corner, and we were talking about the Catholic Church in our discussion.
1: Which is the first church that that changed things a little bit. Okay, they changed some of the teachings, and I did that for a reason, because the Catholic Church is by and large the largest denomination out there. Okay, and 50% of the people in this country, and by and large the world, are of that denomination. So I thought, okay, we'll start with denominations as a topic. Try to get information to the people. Okay, is this, did God want denominations? We talk about the church itself that he started. Talk about the Roman Catholic Church as the biggest denomination out there. What do they do? Does it align with Scripture? That's the first volume. And I think it's foundational, because the rest of the books in the series, the second one, I talk about the Orthodox Church, the Episcopal Church, and the Lutheran Church. And they take up a good 400-page read. And they, the Orthodox is very, very similar to the Catholic Church, as is the Anglican or the Episcopal Church here in the States. But they follow along very similar lines as those. And so I address those, and in the third book, I talk about the more the Reformed churches, and we start there with the Anabaptist churches, which are the Amish and the Mennonites in this group, and then I go into also I get into the Calvinism as a topic. John Calvin, his theology we see in a number of churches, the tenets of original sin, and once you're saved, you're always saved. We look at those types of points that he has. A lot of churches have picked up more on the positive tenets that he had, not so much on there's only an elect number of people that are going to be saved. He had that tenet too. A lot of churches have shied away from those. But then Presbyterian Church, Methodist Church, these kind of things. So we get into the more, I don't say modern churches, but the more recent churches in that one. And then the fourth and fifth are up. I've got the manuscripts pretty well written on those, but they're yet to come out. And then I'll cover the Baptists, and the last one covers the Mormons and the Jehovah's Witnesses and some of these that are, I would say, not technically denominations, because they didn't split from other groups. They were more, they claim that they received revelation from God, so they just came out of nowhere type of thing. And so they're, I would consider more cults than I would consider denominations from a split, type of thing.
2: Yeah. I wanted to mention, too, that you can go to johnlugerpublishing.com.
1: Yeah.
2: Or very easy to remember that. Also, obviously, Amazon, Barnes & Noble, wherever great books are sold for any of these books that we're talking about. To cover the way, so thoroughly, the way that you've done this, with the career that you're still in, I mean, this really, you dove deep. This had to take a lot of time to do that.
1: Yeah, I did. I started, as I say, way back. It's been about 16 years ago. I was in Indiana, and that's when all this occurred. I took interest in starting to write, but it started with a lot of research, and I had a day job at that time. I was in outside sales, and it just soaked up a lot of time, and I just did this on the side. So I didn't really put pen to paper till really a few years ago. I started really amassing all the research that I had, and I started putting it together. And so it's kind of funny. I started with one volume, and it was like over 1,000-page volume. And I went to a publisher, and I said, "Hey, what about this?" And they said, "This is never going to fly." So it's it's weight. So we first split it up into three, and then it ended up into five ultimately. And then as I started to write, interestingly, it even grew further as I did a little more research and as things go. So each of these volumes ended ended up being, you know, almost a 400-page read each of the five. So we've got three out and more to come. So that's what we've got.
2: I mean, you're saying it throughout the conversation, but what do you hope people take away from reading volume one, two, three, going all the way through, or picking up one, whatever it is they decide to do and follow along the path?
1: Well, I hope people read this with first with an open mind. You know, that's the first thing, you have to have it. And if, you know, the other thing is, I want people to take, like I did, take scripture seriously. That's the thing that that will either make or break this. And if you want, if you have any doubts about it, don't start at the beginning of the book. Start at the end. Start at the appendix. I have a section on there in the first book called Defending the Inspiration of Scripture. It's only about a 12 or 15 page section, but I dive deep into why are the words of Scripture claim to be inspired by God. And, you know, what does inspiration mean? What, you know, there are different theories about, well, is every word inspired? Is it, are the thoughts inspired? Are they dictated? Were they dictated word by word by the spirit of the man? You know, what exactly made up the words of Scripture? How did that come about? And then we talk about proving that the words of Scripture are true. And it's very interesting. It's what kind of turned me when I started reading it and started looking into this. I mean, if you look at one of the strongest proofs is prophecy. And these are things that the Scripture, it's not just like Esquire or Star, where you the law of averages, okay, he predicts this and a good portion of it comes true. No, 100% of what's predicted in Scripture comes true to the T. So, and predictions made in Scripture are not just generalizations. They are very exact, and they come true exactly as predicted, and not just a few years apart, but hundreds of years apart. There's no way it could have been orchestrated or foreseen, and this, that, and the other. And it's not just so far back that it's not recorded historically. They are historically documented. So it's if you believe your history book is true, then start looking at Scripture, and these predictions are historically documented, and they come true every time. So that's something that you look at. That is just one example. But as far as proving Scripture to be something a little extraordinary than just Shakespearean words written on a paper, inspired meaning just inspired like Shakespeare was inspired to write. Something different we got here with Scripture. So I guess what I want readers to take away from my book is, first, look at the Scriptures as really something unusual, and then start looking at what I say in this book to direct you to denominations as a topic, and then tie it to the Scriptures. And I don't profess to be a genius on this. I'm trying to put the words of Scripture to the doctrines that I have found from these different denominations and put them together. Yeah. And let you decide, you the reader, decide, does it make sense? Or is there, you know, and again, that falls back on, you got to believe the Scriptures are true or it doesn't make sense. So that's what I wanted to take away when they go into this. And if you have an open mind to this, and you end up believing that Scriptures are true, and again, the balance of the other books, the second book I have, we address translation of the Scriptures in the appendix. A lot of people dismiss Scripture because they think that over time it's been translated incorrectly. And then the third volume, I get into transmission of the Scriptures over time. How could they copy these things correctly? You know, Xerox was not around back then. So how did they? So we talk about that. I'm trying to erase slowly the arguments that people have to dismiss scripture.
2: Is there anything else that you would throw in? But I think we covered it. I mean, I think you dive into this, and again, what you hope people take away, you've really laid it out, I think, throughout this. And then, of course, the questions and study guides and all of that.
1: What I've done is I put together study guides or workbooks. Yeah. And at the all I've done is condense the material in the main books down to one or two study guides, and they're not huge, but they're 13 lessons, because most studies in a church setting is a quarterly study. They have 13 weeks.
2: Sure.
1: And so I divide it up into that, into short lessons, and then there's questions at the end. And
2: John Lugger, you can get the books, like we said, Amazon, Barnes & Noble, johnluggerpublishing.com, and you got the volume 1, 2, and 3, Denominations from God or Man. Thank you so much.
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0: Won't be angry.
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0: Abby someone.
1: Abby someone. Abby who?
0: Abby normal.
2: What do you do, Carl?
3: Carl is a inventor slash entrepreneur.
4: 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I mean, when I saw the iPod first time, I was like, man, I could have kicked myself.
3: That was so hard on him.
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9: I'm Carl Amari, and this is Hollywood 360, the radio show that presents all things entertainment, including trivia contests and games, movie reviews, celebrity interviews, showbiz news, and classic radio shows. My co-host is the bodacious Lisa Wolf. And in this hour, we'll present a 1949 classic radio episode of The Adventures of Philip Marlowe, starring Gerald Moore. But it's time now for Guess That TV Theme. Our moderator, Lisa Wolf Bacharach, will play themes from popular TV shows, and our listener contestant named Karen and I will try to guess that TV theme. Right, Lisa?
10: Right. I have to go back just a little bit. Bodacious.
9: Yeah,
10: using
9: Mike,
10: your dictionary.
9: Mike knows exactly what that means, right, Mike?
11: Yes, absolutely.
9: Yeah,
11: and
9: it's
11: Lisa
9: a guy.
11: Lisa is definitely bodacious.
9: She is bodacious. Yeah.
10: All right. That's a big word for you, Carl.
9: It is.
10: Anyhow, we have Karen on the phone from Pennsylvania. Hey, Karen.
9: Hi, Karen.
12: Hi.
9: How are ya?
12: Good. How are you?
9: We're doing great. We're glad you're on the line with us to play the game. These are TV themes, right,
10: Lisa? These are TV theme songs, all of which were some of my favorite shows that I watched growing up. So I think that's a good category. And hopefully you guys will know them. As soon as you recognize them, shout them out.
9: Shout them out.
10: And this first one originally aired from 70 to 77. Karen, help.
9: Mary Tyler Moore?
10: Yeah. Yes.
9: Who said it first? I think Karen might have said it first.
10: But what's the name of the show?
9: The Mary Tyler Moore Show.
10: Yes. That's absolutely right.
9: I think Karen said it, though.
10: Like, you know, I hear that theme song, and I just have such wonderful memories. So,
9: Karen, you had it, right, Karen?
12: Yes, I did.
9: All right, so Karen won that one.
10: I couldn't hear, I'm going to go with that one. But
9: yep.
10: Mary Tyler Moore, boy, was she special.
9: Yes.
10: Do you remember the name of the news, what the call letters were for the news program that she worked for?
9: Do you know, Karen? Something J.
10: It was WJM.
9: WJM.
10: Ted Knight, of course, and Gavin
12: McLeod. But I didn't get stressed out.
9: Yeah.
10: All right, well, my favorite. Anyhow, moving on, another show, same era. This aired from 72 to 78.

0: It sounds so familiar.
1: I can picture it. We're seeing scenes of Chicago right there.
0: Yeah?
1: Yep. See the Wrigley Building.
0: Really?
1: And Wacker Street.
0: I don't know it. Karen, do you know it?
2: Bob Newhart.
1: That's absolutely right.
0: All right.
1: So it was Mary Tyler Moore, then Bob Newhart was on right after that. That was Bob Newhart, psychologist, right?
0: Yeah, I never really watched that show.
1: Oh, loved him.
0: Really?
1: Oh, that was a great show.
0: Yeah.
1: And CBS right after Mary Tyler Moore.
0: Yeah, a good
1: lead-in. Six seasons. Yes, it sure did. All right, next one. This originally aired from 77 to 86.
0: Love Boat.
1: Love Boat. You got that one, right?
0: I got that one. So Karen has two and Carl has
1: one.
0: You
1: got the Pacific Princess. Remember Meryl Streep? Gavin McLeod was in this
0: exciting
1: as well.
0: Exciting and new.
1: That's right. Welcome aboard.
0: Come aboard.
1: Oh, I thought it was welcome.
0: We're expecting you.
1: Oh, my. It is.
0: The Love Boat.
1: Oh, close, but it was another verse. Again, very happy memories watching
0: Love Boat.
1: All right, next, ABC from 77 to 84. Shout it out when you know it.
0: Oh, that's Fantasy Island.
1: Exactly, which was on
0: Right after Love Boat.
1: Starring Ricardo Montalban and who is his...
0: Deplane! Herb Velasquez.
1: Right, and that was Tattoo.
0: Deplane!
1: And that's Tattoo. And, of course, the guest...

0: were granted their fantasies.
1: But you know, talk about, Karen, how about an idea for a TV show? Tell me that's not a great idea. You go to an island,
0: yep,
1: and you get your fantasies, you know.
0: you know.
1: Whatever, right? Karen, isn't that a great idea?
2: Absolutely.
1: I would watch that today. They should do a reboot of Fantasy Island.
0: I'm in.
1: I'd watch it.
0: Yeah, I would too.
1: Yeah. Yeah.
0: I saved the best for last.
1: Okay.
0: You ready?
1: Yeah.
0: Okay.
1: Ah, the Honeymooners.
0: That's it.
1: Honeymooners.
0: Here it is. Jackie Gleason. Audrey Meadows.
1: To the moon with you, Lisa.
0: And that's right.
1: To the moon.
0: Originally aired only from 55 to 56.
1: Wow.
0: One of the greatest of all time shows ever.
1: Yeah. Karen, did you like the Honeymooners?
2: Come on, Alice.
0: That's right.
1: Come on, Alice.
3: Hey, yo, Ralphie boy. Hey, yo, Ralph.
1: Gotta love that show. Man, I can watch those over and over. There was only 39 of them.
0: I know.
1: I can watch them over and over and over and laugh and laugh and laugh.
0: I know. Hello, ball.
1: Hello, ball. address the ball. Hello, ball. Well, Karen did great.
0: You did.
1: She beat me.
0: It's a lot of fun. Great shows. Great memories.
1: Yeah. You're going to get a 5-CD set, Twilight Zone Radio Dramas, Karen. Thanks for playing the game with us. You're a great player.
2: Thank you so much. I appreciate it.
1: I appreciate you. Call again and play with us. When we come back, it's the adventures of Philip Marlowe. Good detective adventure, so stay with us.
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5: 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It protects our healthy cells even from radiation. 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
6: Nice job.
7: Thanks.
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1: Novelist Raymond Chandler created the hard-boiled detective Philip Marlowe in his very first novel, The Big Sleep. And then he featured Philip Marlowe in his next 6 subsequent novels. And they were all very, very popular. And then, of course, you always make a transition to the movies when your novels are popular. So Dick Powell, Robert Montgomery, Humphrey Bogart, James Garner, and Robert Mitchum all played Philip Marlowe in the movies. And then on radio, Van Heflin was radio's first Philip Marlowe. But then in 1948, CBS brought a high-profile series to the radio airwaves starring Gerald Moore as Philip Marlowe, and that was super, super popular. We have an episode for you now called The Heat Wave from April 16th, 1949. Here is Gerald Moore now starring as Philip Marlowe.
8: It was hot and still, an August night in the middle of April. But that didn't matter to the striptease dancer in the golden mask, because murder made her blood run cold the night the heat wave struck.
9: From the pen of Raymond Chandler, outstanding author of crime fiction, comes his most famous character in The Adventures of Philip Marlowe. Now, with Gerald Moore, starred as Philip Marlowe, we bring you tonight's exciting story, The Heat Wave.
8: Spring was only 3 weeks old, but the sun bore down on Los Angeles with the middle of the summer vengeance. At noon, it was 102 in the shade, and by 3:30, with doors, window, and shirt collar all open as far as they would go, I still sweltered in the kind of heat that wilts both your clothes and your character. As I tried to make sense from the crisp words of a telegram I just received from one Karen Driscoll Jr., no less, of Nob Hill, San Francisco. It told me to go to the Palace Theater, a burlesque house on Main Street. Watch the performance of the featured dancer, get backstage, and take a close look at her face. Then meet the 7 o'clock plane from San Francisco and report what I'd seen to Miss Driscoll, Junior. It was a strange request coming from Nob Hill, but the enclosed $50 money order wasn't kidding, so I perspired my way down to the Palace Theater. There, instead of the usual 30 beautiful girls, 30 sign over the marquee, was a 50-foot gold banner that screamed, "The Heat Wave, who is she?" And the showcase cars that led to the box office were all a circle of question marks that centered a woman wearing a strange gold mask and little else. I bought a ticket and went inside in time for the tail end of the matinee. A baggy pants comedian was just winding up a corny south of the border routine as I sat down.
10: But there was Manuel, my brother, Manuel Labor. He was the laziest man in all Mexico. Yeah, until he got a job shooting bulls for the government. He shot 800 bulls a day. Yeah, that made him the biggest bull shooter in Mexico City.
8: The comic kicked the crown out of an oversized sombrero in a hybrid hat dance and then galloped off into the wings. After reminding myself that I was here on business, I sat down again as a personality boy in brown flannel and a yellow shirt stepped into the spotlight with his arms raised.
11: Ladies and gentlemen, you're now privileged to witness one of the most unusual and breathtaking spectacles ever presented on any stage. In a moment, you will see her, the woman of mystery, performing exotic rites to the pagan sun god of the Incas, exactly as they were performed 3,000 years ago in the strange temples of the Andes. But who is she? Who is this woman? And who knows what secrets lie behind her mask of gold? The Palace Theater presents the masked marvelous, the beautiful, the dazzling, the mysterious Heat Wave.
8: I had to admit it. This was special. She was the color of alabaster and as supple as a cat, and as she moved across the stage, she got more convolutions out of her two arms than a restless octopus could with eight. Her costume from the neck down was about as sheer as a new spider web, and above that and covering her face completely was a gold mask, grotesque and glistening. As the dance headed for a climax designed to knock the cash customers right out of their seats, I reminded myself again that I was here on business. So I walked down the side aisle to a door that led backstage and went through it just as the dance ended. And while the audience tore the house down begging for more, the heat wave tossed a couple of kisses through a gold mask and ran to a dressing room. I started after her and was halfway there when a bulging hulk in a shark skin suit that measured 6'6" in every direction lumbered casually out of the shadows and took a bulldog stance with his back against the dressing room door. I started thinking up fast ad-libs and was hot for a switch on the eager reporter gag when the baggy pants comic slid up beside me.
12: Hey, chump.
8: Huh?
12: You're asking for a load of mayhem if you try to get to the heat wave past Jesse there.
8: Jesse?
12: He the man mountain in the sharkskin suit?
13: Yeah, with orders to break bones.
12: Oh.
13: Maybe I can help you.
12: Good. But how come?
13: Yeah, let's go around to the side. You're a reporter, right?
12: Yeah.
13: Well, Inky Barnes can use a little publicity too, you know. Hold it here by the door. Now, what is it you have to know?
12: Well, all I want is one look at her face.
13: Yeah, that's a cinch. I said I'd help you out, and I will. Like this.
10: Right out there in the alley. And don't come back before midnight, goon. You can see her face then when she takes her mask off.
12: I should have known better, but all I wanted at the moment was to kick the slack out of a pair of baggy pants. So I bounced back up the steps, jerked the door open, and ran head-on into 3 square yards of sharkskin suit. It was Jesse.
14: You ain't welcome around here, bum, so stay out. Have you got it?
12: Okay, Jesse, let's say I've got it.
14: Yeah. Also, don't drop it as you walk away.
12: I was glad to remember that I had a client to meet at the airport. So in spite of the fact that the heat wave's face was still a well-kept secret behind a gold mask, I took Jesse's good advice and left.
15: Flight 11 from San Francisco, arriving at gate 4. Will Dr. Robert Reamer please report to the information desk?
12: When the plane taxied to a stop at the airline's gate, it was 7 o'clock sharp. And as the passengers unloaded, a tall, sinuous brunette with arched eyebrows, an imperial gesture, and a hat that had kept some imaginative milliner out of the red for several months had to be Miss Karen Driscoll, Jr. I introduced myself, ushered her to the cocktail lounge, and when a Gibson sparkled in front of each of us, she got down to business.
16: Well, Marlowe, did you see her?
12: Yes and no.
16: I have a photograph here. Look, is this the same girl?
12: It's a headshot. It's pretty, but no help, Miss Driscoll.
16: You didn't see her face then?
12: No. Look, Junior, do I refund your money now or start asking questions?
16: Don't be ridiculous. I must know who that girl is, and I'll tell you why. This picture is of my sister, Midge Driscoll.
12: Oh? Think your sister's the heat wave?
16: Yes. Oh, she's doing it to humiliate me, Marlowe. Tomorrow, I'm being married to a man whose family is distinguished in diplomatic circles.
12: No?
16: And this burlesque heat wave woman is to be revealed at midnight tonight. If she is my sister... Can you imagine what the papers will do with that story tomorrow morning?
12: Yeah, some wedding present. But your own sister, I don't get it. Why?
16: Oh, it's an old hate, Marlowe. Midge lost a love affair, and I won it. Years ago, she's never gotten over it.
12: Oh.
16: And she's done things before. The day I was elected president of the Metropolitan Club, she faked an elopement with my chauffeur. The night of my engagement party, she rode a horse into the Flamingo Room. A brawl started, and she spent the night in jail. Last year, I see what you mean,
12: but this heat wave's got a lot of talent for burlesque. A lot of experience in her line. In fact, she's a sensation, let's face it. So what makes you think it's Midge, a hunch?
16: Oh, no. I found the name Tracy Lake in her apartment in San Francisco. He's the manager of the Palace Theater here. I learned that from a newspaper story in which Josh Freeman...
12: Josh Freeman?
16: Yes, the big producer.
12: Oh.
16: He's supposed to be bargaining with Lake for his heatwave discovery. Oh, she's done a thorough advance publicity job, all right.
12: What if she turns out to be your sister? What then?
16: That's my business. I know how to make money talk, Marlowe. And I've more than enough for a polite but firm conversation. Your job is merely to find out for sure, between now and midnight, if my sister actually is this heat wave. I'll take care of everything else.
12: Karen Driscoll, Jr. gave me her local phone number, then got up, cursed the hot night, bid me hurry, and summoned a taxi. All with a regal wave, one hand. And I was left to my own devices in something less than 5 hours to make them work in, so I drove back to the Palace Theater, which was stalling until midnight, by showing a triple feature movie. Paid another admission and slipped backstage again. It was deserted except for 2 electricians tied up in pinochle under the switchboard light. The heat wave's dressing room was locked, Jesse was nowhere in sight, and... I was about to leave again when I heard a familiar voice cooing into a dark nook that turned out to be a phone booth.
13: Say,
12: it was Hinky Barnes, the baggy pants comic.
13: I said, beauty to the beautiful, you know. Hey, listen, baby. About that other deal, did you talk to her? She won't. You sure? Yeah. Yeah, well, look, I gotta talk to you. How about dinner? You can't? Well, I know you got things on your mind, but... Yeah, honey, I know you're tired. Well, okay. Don't worry, things are gonna be okay. You'll see. Bye-bye, baby.
17: Hey, Hinky.
13: Oh, you again.
17: Yeah, that's right. That brings us up to date, even Steven. Now get this. First, I'm not a reporter. Second, I represent Josh Freeman's office. And third, I haven't got all night.
13: You mean Josh Freeman, the big producer?
17: Know any other Josh Freeman? I want to talk to Tracy Lake about the heat wave, but I want to see her before I talk. Is she here?
13: No. She won't be back until the big midnight show.
17: Where's Tracy, then?
13: He's home. The Toppet House out in Wilshire. About two blocks down from Arthur Murray's. Hey, but listen, tell me something. Is Josh going to make a star out of her?
17: With a talent like hers? What do you think, Hinky? I left Hinky with his mouth hanging open and the fire of ambition burning like an alcohol lamp in each eye as I drove out to the Toppet House on Wilshire. Leaning on the bell at Tracy Lake's apartment, I got ready to be a hard-hitting, practical-minded producer's right-hand man.
18: Yeah, what is it?
17: Tracy, my name's Marlowe out of Josh Freeman's office. Caught the heat waves act this afternoon. Willing to wrap her up and take her home right now. But not sight unseen.
18: Wait,
17: who is she?
18: Wait a minute.
17: Huh?
18: You say you're from Josh Freeman, Marlowe?
17: That's right. And I got a blank check right here in my pocket. Authorized to fill it out unless you're completely unreasonable.
18: I see. Well, now, look, Marlowe, this heat wave thing has gone over 1,000% better than any of us expected.
17: Yeah, I know, but you see...
18: The price is high already, and the bids have only started to come in. Oh, excuse me. I just opened a bottle of Paul Masson over there. Help yourself, Marlowe. I'll be right back.
1: Did he say that he just opened a bottle?
0: I just opened a bottle of Paul Masson.
1: Are you kidding me?
0: They were doing a little product placement there, huh?
1: That's crazy. He actually said Parmesan.
0: He will sell no wine before it's time.
1: Orson Welles was hawking that wine for a while.
0: Well, I guess he paid him a few bucks there.
1: Isn't that something to hear that? We're listening to The Adventures of Philip Marlowe in The Heat Wave from April 16th, 1949. You know, this show was one of the most... This is so ironic. This show was one of the most listened to of all radio programs. It was like one of the highest rated programs. And it didn't have a sponsor. Just for a little while, Wrigley Spearmint Gum was a sponsor. But for most of its run, no sponsor. We have more of Philip Marlowe and of Hollywood 360 after this short break.
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20: 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Since most chronic diseases have inflammation, our optimized curcumin seems to be a perfect addition to any nutritional program. 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The Mayo Clinic found that curcumin can decrease swelling and inflammation, has antioxidant properties, and research suggests that curcumin can prevent cancer, or at least slow the spread of cancer, and in many instances make chemotherapy more effective. 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
1: 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Stacy Keach was the host on all of them. But I mean, Jason Alexander and Jane Seymour, Adam Baldwin. We had Jim Caviezel, Lou Diamond Phillips. Oh, man, just Kim Fields. It's just great, great actors in every episode. Yeah. And then we had a terrific supporting cast of, you know, all the actors here in Chicago that are Goodman Theater actors. And Lisa's on some of them as well. 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Huh?
0: Huh?
1: What do you think of that?
0: Not a bad deal.
1: It's a really good deal. Great actors in there. And Stacy Keach is so great, isn't he?
0: He is. And,
1: oh, God,
0: you know, the Twilight Zone is great, too.
1: Yeah.
0: You know, I remember how much I enjoyed it on television, and I enjoyed that much on radio as well.
1: Yeah. I actually think it's, I mean, I'm biased. I produced it, but I really think it's a series that lends itself to the theater of the mind.
0: Exactly.
1: Better than the visual medium.
0: Yes,
1: so
0: I agree.
1: We took the original scripts by Rod Serling and all the other great actors that wrote, and then we adapted them for radio and hired amazing actors today. So it's not like the soundtracks from the television shows, not at all. These are radio dramas based on the stories that were seen on television. So I think you'll love it. 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All right, time for the conclusion now to the adventures of Philip Marlowe.
17: A perfectly good telephone sat within an arm's reach of Lake, but instead he went down the hall to an extension and closed the door behind him. It was distinctly malpractice, but time was running out on me, so I picked up the phone and listened.
5: Is Mr. Ridgely the jeweler?
6: Oh, yes. What is it, Ridgely?
5: The bracelet you selected is ready now. We can deliver it immediately.
6: Fine. It goes to Miss Nita LaVar, 44 Edgewood Terrace. Oh, enclose a card. Don't worry, darling. You're my real heat wave. Sign it, Tracy.
5: Lovely, lovely. And the engagement ring? The sunburst?
6: Yeah, that's for Miss LaVar, too. But deliver that to the theater at midnight. You got it?
5: Yes, indeed, sir. Thank you. And congratulations.
17: Tracy Lake and Nita LaVar. Who might she be?
6: Sorry, Marlowe, a little personal business. Now, you were saying...
7: Yeah, I was saying I can hand you a nice fat check if this masked marvelous is really okay. You're building up to quite a surprise, Tracy. You must have something.
6: Yes. Indeed I have, old boy. Plenty.
7: Yeah?
6: I can't reveal the lady's name until midnight.
7: All right. Play coy. What's her background? Has she got class?
6: Class? Marlowe, you wouldn't believe it.
7: Not blue book stuff. Society girl in burlesque?
6: Why... anything's possible, Marlowe.
7: Sure. She could even be from Nob Hill, huh?
6: Well, yeah, like I said.
7: Anything's possible, sure. Okay, Tracy, that's what I wanted to find out. See you after the unveiling, and you got a great night for it.
6: Oh, Marlowe, I suppose Big Ed Peters is in on the deal as usual, along with Josh.
7: Yeah, it's a regular Josh Freeman deal, just as usual. See you later, Tracy. This is Marlowe, Jr. I just wound up an interview with Tracy Lake. When I threw Nob Hill at him, he turned green. But it's not official yet. The odds are high that it's your sister Midge, all right, who's knocking him dead as the heat wave.
5: I knew it. That horrible, vindictive little tramp. What else, Marlowe? Did you find out where she is?
7: Yeah. She's going under the name of Nita LaVar and staying at 44 Edgewood Terrace near MacArthur Park. But listen, it's not positive yet, so I'm going there to check right now.
5: Where are you calling from, Marlowe?
7: A phone booth at a closed gas station out here on Wilshire. But I... oh...
5: what's the matter? What is it, Marlowe?
7: I am about to start earning that fee of yours, baby. 300 pounds of muscle in a sharkskin suit just walked up. Goodbye.
8: Hello, sonny.
7: Well, my Piltdown pal.
8: So the boss was right. You're just a cheap, nosy reporter, after all. It's cramped in there, ain't it? But you're not getting out, bub.
7: Wait a minute, Jesse. It's a hot night. Let's not work up a sweat, huh?
8: Don't you worry about that. Mr. Lake pegged you as a phony nosy, and that's bad.
7: What do you mean, phony?
8: You said Big Ed Peters was in on a deal with Josh Freeman.
7: All right, what about it?
8: Big Ed's been dead for 12 years. And you know what? He's still gonna look better than you are 30 seconds from now.
7: Oh!

0: big iron boots were kicking at the lining of my temples finally quit. And I dragged myself back up to the vertical. Gargantua was gone. And I was sure of only two things. Tracy Lake did not know that I was anything other than a nosy reporter, and second and more important, it was time for me to head for Edgewood Terrace and the lady known as Nita LaVar. As I started for the front door of number 44, which was an all-alone stucco on the tile L-shape that showed a single light, the little men in iron boots went to work again. It reminded me that it might be healthier if I first found out exactly what was waiting behind the mat marked welcome. So I made a wise circle around to the back, then in closer past a whispering huddle of palms through a flagstone patio that led to a short flight of also flagstone steps. But there, when I was only a few feet from an uncurtained window, I stopped at the sight of something I hadn't expected. It was the body of a woman lying in a twisted heap at the bottom of the stairs. When I moved closer, I saw that the ugly cut on the side of her head that had killed her had come from the jagged edge of the last step. I also saw that the woman was Midge Driscoll. Next to the body, there was an overturned, crushed sprinkling can, which meant that she could have fallen to her death accidentally. Also, it could have meant that if murdered, her killer had overturned and crushed the sprinkling can as well. I was somewhere between the two thoughts when I heard a car brake to a stop in front of the house. Then high heels on a cement walk. I quietly moved around to where I could see something tall and blonde who, in a better light, would have been better looking. Good evening.
1: What? Who's there?
0: Name's Philip Marlowe. Mean anything?
1: Nothing.
0: Then try this. I'm a friend of Midge Driscoll's.
1: Midge? I never heard of anyone by that name.
0: I'll bet. Step up a little closer, honey.
1: Now, wait a minute, Mr. Bright Eyes. Midge!
0: Yeah, Midge. In Driscoll. Name you never heard of, remember? Now, what do you say? Do we play it straight?
1: Yeah. I'm Nita LaVar, Mr. Marlowe.
0: Baby, you're getting in deeper by the minute, and by that I specifically mean that Midge Driscoll here and Nita LaVar are one and the same.
1: Oh, you're crazy. I know my own name. It is and always has been Nita LaVar. That's Midge Driscoll.
0: All right, since you've grown so cooperative, maybe you can tell me why she's dead.
1: Well, it could be that she fell down those stairs.
0: An hour before her unmasking is the heat wave?
1: Heat wave? You know an awful lot, mister. How come?
0: It's strictly business. I'm a private detective with client. We'll talk about that later. Right now, it's time to go in and call the police. And don't tell me you can't find your key.
1: Don't worry, private detective. I won't. Here, catch.
0: Got it.
1: Now, let's get inside. But let's not call the police, huh?
0: Why not? Are you afraid that they'll... Oh, I see what you and that pretty little gun mean.
1: I'm glad. I'd hate to have to shoot you.
0: Why, want a night your quota?
1: Don't be funny. I didn't kill Midge.
0: Then why no police?
1: For a very good reason. Until tonight, Marlowe, I've been the heat wave. The substitute heat wave for Milady there, who didn't have the time or the talent for the build-up to the great joke she was going to pull on her sister.
0: You mean you were the one I saw today?
1: The one everybody saw every day. And liked. Liked so much the business boomed and all the heads in the front row weren't bald.
0: Which has what to do with me calling the police?
1: In general, everything. In particular, my career. I tried to get that crazy kid there to back off and let me go on with the act that she'd kill after one performance, but no. Miss Bunny Moneybanks wouldn't hear of it.
0: Now that she's dead, you're in, is that it?
1: Solid. And that's also the reason why I don't want to spend the next 2 hours talking to cops. So go on, put the key in the lock, turn it, open the door, and walk in.
0: What happens then?
1: Then, Mr. Marlowe, we call Tracy Lake and arrange for a playmate for you.
0: Playmate named Jessie, maybe.
1: A playmate named Jessie. And no, maybe.
0: When we got inside, Nita LaVar, who handled a prisoner with the finesse of a Marine Guard detachment, took my gun, threw it across the room, put me into a faraway straight-back chair, and got through to Tracy Lake without once taking her baby blue eyes off me. And when she told the man she called darling all about Midge's death, which could have been for my benefit, she placed a rush order for the monster. After that, she hung up, sat down, lit a cigarette, and waited. But a second later, she was back on her feet. When I said that friend Jessie was fast, she said I should shut up and more.
1: Listen, Marlowe, you do exactly as I say. Coming! Now stay right where you are and don't so much as open your mouth. Who is it?
2: It's me, Nita. Hinky.
1: Oh, good. Come on in, Hinky.
2: Hello, Nita.
1: Hi.
2: I just happened to be going by, and since I knew it was Midge's night, I thought that...
1: Never mind what you thought. Just come in and listen. It isn't Midge's night, Hinky. It's mine. And don't ask questions now. Here.
2: Ooh, what's the gun for, Nita? What's the matter?
1: A private detective, but public nuisance, named Marlowe.
2: Marlowe, a detective?
1: Mm-hmm.
2: He told me he was from Josh Freeman's office.
1: He was lying. Now get this, Hinky. Midge Driscoll is out and back, dead.
2: But why?
1: I don't know why, and I care less. But Marlowe here is crazy for calling the cops, which would leave me at midnight doing my big number for the desk sergeant. Great. So use that gun, see, and hold him here until Jesse shows up, which should be any minute. Now goodbye, and be careful, Hinky. So long, bright boy.
0: Gentle soul, huh, Barnes?
2: Never mind, Marlowe. Save the gap for Jesse. He's a great listener.
0: I doubt if he'll give me the time, considering that I know it's an odds-on bet it'll be a couple of slugs in my belt buckle before he's even in the room.
2: Jesse kill you? Why would he do that?
0: Because he works for Tracy Lake. And Tracy Lake has to kill me, Barnes. I know he's a murderer.
2: Midge Driscoll was murdered? You sure of that?
0: Just about. Doesn't figure any other way. Nita herself told me how much this chance means to her and how hard she tried to get Midge to back off.
2: But Tracy, how does he tie in?
0: Two ways. The money he'll get out of the show continuing indefinitely, and better than that, the fact that he and Nita are going to be married.
2: Those two get married? You're nuts, Marlowe.
0: No, it's straight, Barnes. I know because I overheard Tracy talking to a jeweler about the ring he ordered. Now, you mind if I have a cigarette? Hey, Barnes, can I reach for a cigarette?
2: Oh, yeah, okay. Hey, Marlowe, you sure of this? Everything you just said, I mean, about them getting married and all?
0: Sure I am. Why, a little disgusted with your buddies?
2: Yeah, a little. So as of right now, you can do as you want. I'm leaving.
3: No, you're not, Mr. Barnes.
2: Jesse, hey, Jesse, don't shoot.
3: I won't, Mr. Barnes. Unless, of course, you or Buster try to get out of here.
2: Oh, who, me, Jesse?
3: Yeah. You were going to let Marlowe go, Mr. Barnes. I don't think Mr. Lake would like that.
0: I'm sure he wouldn't, Jesse. So why don't you just save everyone a lot of time and start pulling that trigger? Well, you can still see what you're doing.
3: Hey, light!
0: Get going, Barnes!
3: You dirty louse! I'll fix you! You'll never get out of here alive! Where are you? Come on, talk! Where are you? Where are you? Answer me, do you hear? Answer me!
4: With pleasure.
3: You stinking slime! I'll tear you apart if I get my hands on you!
4: Which, Jesse boy, is the trick? And now for our meeting in the phone booth, flowers, your big ape, bars and all.
0: After I got some lights on and found my gun where Nita had tossed it when we first came in, I checked Jesse over once to make sure that he was neither dead nor too alive. Then I started for the door. But there, even as my hand closed over the knob, I stopped. A crazy thought from I don't know where wedging its way into my mind. I turned back toward the room and stared at the flower and vase strewn form of the ape that covered half the carpet. Then slowly the wedge broke through and there was light, lots of it. The kind in which I could see why Midge Driscoll had been murdered. And more important, why I had to get to the Palace Theater and Nita LaVar before murder happened again. I lurched on the curb in front of Nita's at 20 minutes to 12. When I screeched to a stop downtown at the Palace without somehow hitting or being hit along the way, those 20 minutes were gone. And I was worried because midnight meant that Nita would already be on stage for the unmasking. I raced past the general at the door and then across the lobby and into the theater where I figured I could get down a side aisle to the wings. That was figuring wrong. Because fire laws notwithstanding, the place was strictly SRO and packed tighter than the seventh game World Series. Between the backs of perspiring necks, I could see that Nita, who was across stage from Tracy Lake himself and in the center of a single spotlight that could have opened a supermarket, was still masked. So while I prayed that Lake, who was winding up his spiel, would think of bigger and better adjectives, I ran back to the lobby and around to a flight of stairs that led to the first balcony, where over on one side and near the railing, I found an old man who was daddy to a trio of baby spots and the one giant that was on Nita. I shoved him aside just as Lake finished and the maestro took over. And with one hand, I got a good grip on the .38 in my pocket, and with the other, the handle on the big spot.
5: Hey, what are you doing?
0: Hoping I'm wrong, Dad. But if not, hoping the gun I expect doesn't come from the wings, but... Hey, there, in that side balcony near the curtain, see it?
5: Yeah, it's a gun, all right. Hey, that's Hinky Barnes.
0: Right. Let's give the funny man a big audience and lots of light. You're on, Barnes!
5: Watch out, he's gonna shoot at us.
0: Yeah, and us at him.
5: You got him! You got him!
6: Music! Play something! Play music! Play some music!
0: 20 minutes of bedlam. Police, music, and two quick numbers by Nita LaVar, all of whose shaking was not routine. Before the palace got back to the quiet business of being a burlesque house and the show went on. It was another hour and 20 minutes before it was all over and the theater was empty and dark, except for a work light on the stage where Nita, Tracy Lake, and I were sitting in the middle of a papier-mâché Inca civilization.
7: Well, Milo, the police say they think he's going to live for a while. Can't figure the guy. Never knew he felt that way about Nita here.
1: Neither did I. I was always okay to him, and I knew he cared some, but that's as far as it went.
0: With you, Nita, yeah. But with Hinky, it was something else.
7: Something strong enough to make him kill Mitch Driscoll so that Nita would get her big chance, eh, Milo?
0: Mm-hmm. And when he found out through me that you two were going to be married, he realized that the murder he had committed was for nothing. And now he was going to make one count. So he turned on you, Nita.
7: How did you find out in time to get to him before he could make a try for Nita?
0: The way the guy sagged when I said you were going to be married told me all I had to know. But it was cinched by the American beauties draped around Jesse.
7: American beauties? Flowers?
0: Yeah. See, I remembered a phone call Hinky made. You, Nita, had been the lady he'd talked to and loved. From there on out, it was a little better than a shot in the dark.
7: Two shots in the dark, Marlo. Good ones that are responsible for Nita still being here with us. Thanks, fella.
1: Yeah, Marlo, thanks a lot.
0: Don't mention it. After all, I was paid for my work, and besides, that dance you do, Nita, belongs to posterity.
1: Ah.
0: Good night.

It was still hot in the city. I had no enthusiasm for further conversation and a very sticky feeling from head to foot. So I took care of Karen Driscoll Jr. in a fast telephone call and then pointed my car for my apartment. I couldn't help thinking of poor little Hinky Barnes, who brought laughter to everyone else, but could find no happiness for himself. He was like the man who went to see a doctor one day and said, "Doctor, I can't laugh anymore." And the doctor said, "Go and see Grock, the greatest clown of them all. If he can't make you laugh, there's no help for you." The man smiled and said, "Thank you, Doctor. You see, I am Grock."

0: The Adventures of Philip Marlowe, created by Raymond Chandler, star Gerald Moore, and are produced and directed by Norman MacDonald. Script is by Mel Dinelli, Robert Mitchell, and Gene Levitt. Featured in the cast were Vivi Janis, Wilms Herbert, Ed Begley, Elsie Holmes, Barney Phillips, and Byron Kane. The special music is by Richard Orant. Be sure and be with us again next week when Philip Marlowe says...
1: It started at dawn in Los Angeles, Texas, and wound up that night on a cliff in the middle of the Pacific. All because of a Dutchman with 50,000 bucks, a corpse, and a lily pond. And an Oriental with a chauffeur who wanted a cloak made of nothing but feathers.
0: In just about an hour from now, $50,000, the biggest jackpot in radio history, will be waiting CBS listeners from coast to coast on the Sing It Again program over most of these same CBS network stations. 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
2: 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The Heat Wave, starring Gerald Moore. 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Norman MacDonald, producer, director, is heard on CBS.
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2: Okay, in our next hour, it's the Columbia Workshop from 1946, starring Horace Braham. But first, Lisa Wolf Dillon is our lyricist for learning the lyrics. Explain how that works, Lisa.
8: Yes, I've got a few songs that begin with the letter J. I've been going down the alphabet, and I've got the lyrics for those songs. I'm going to tell you the lyrics and see if you can figure out the title of the song.
2: You're just going to read the lyrics, and I got to figure out the song,
8: Yeah, but I'll give you a little rhythm with it.
2: And they all start with the letter J?
8: That's correct.
2: You write that down.
8: Put on your thinking cap and start thinking of some J.
2: I got one. Jay Leno.
8: Is that in title of a song?
2: Yeah.
8: Is it?
2: I don't know.
8: Never heard that one.
2: No? All right, well.
8: Keep thinking.
2: Play the game with us in our fifth hour. We'll be right back.
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1: You lost your magic. They knocked you off your game. Your Carlness went right out the window.
2: What's with this Carlness? It's not even a real word.
1: It's a conjunction, a preposition. It's a philosophy, a way of life. It's your name with "-ness attached to it.
3: 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If you'd have done what I asked you to and come in my dressing room before the show, you'd have known

0: Arthur Conan Doyle's detective genius, Sherlock Holmes, with Nigel Bruce as Watson, from 1947. Then Alan Ladd makes a guest appearance on part one of It's Time to Smile, starring Eddie Cantor, from 1943. But first, let me say hello to my co-host, Dimply Lisa Wolf. What's up, Dimply?
1: Hey, Carl. What's up?
0: How are you?
1: I'm doing great. How are you?
0: Good.
1: Good. So glad to be back at Hollywood 360.
0: Yes, indeed. Hey, you know what, Lisa?
1: What, Carl?
0: 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I'm talking about five of the greatest classic radio shows of all time. And do you know what shows they are?
1: I absolutely do know what shows.
0: We have
1: Jack Benny, Fibber McGee and Molly, Suspense, Gunsmoke, and Richard Diamond, Private Detective. Because
0: yes,
1: I chose five of the best classic radio shows that you could get. And they are absolutely free.
0: And you know what, Lisa?
1: What?
0: They
1: Carl?
0: Are absolutely free.
1: I know. It's a gift to our listeners. We appreciate you, and we want to give you a gift. 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
0: 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All right, it's time for The Adventures of Sherlock Holmes. This stars Tom Conway as Holmes with Nigel Bruce as Watson. From February 10th, 1947, this is called The Singular Affair of the Egyptian Curse. Here's part one now of Sherlock Holmes.
2: Cremel Hair Tonic and Cremel Shampoo present the new adventures of Sherlock Holmes, starring Nigel Bruce as Dr. Watson and Tom Conway as Sherlock Holmes. Tonight, owing to Mr. Conway's illness, the part of Sherlock Holmes will be played by Mr. Ben Wright. And now for our weekly visit with Sherlock Holmes' famous colleague, your friend and mine, Dr. Watson. Good evening, Dr. Watson.
3: Good evening, Mr. Bell. I'm glad to see you. Make yourself at home.
2: Thank you, Dr. Watson. You know, I've been waiting eagerly all week to hear about the singular affair of the ancient Egyptian curse.
3: And the most singular affair it was, to be sure. It had its beginnings in the august halls of the British Museum. I've been looking over my old records to refresh my memory, and even after all these years, it sends what in Scotland they call a cow grew down my spine.
2: Now, Dr. Watson, what about the singular affair which began in the sacrosanct confines of the British Museum?
3: Well, I must admit that I was not a frequent visitor to those gloomy halls, but on this particular morning, Holmes had been insistent. All the scientists in London, especially the archaeologists, were agog over the arrival of Lord Cranwood's sensational Egyptian discoveries. For several days, Holmes had been deeply immersed in research among the Cranwood antiquities, so that now I find myself in the Egyptian gallery of the British Museum.
4: I say, Watson, look here. This notation definitely proves the use of stringed instruments as well as flutes as early as 3000 BC.
3: Huh? Very interesting, Holmes. Very interesting indeed.
5: If you please, sir. The smoking is absolutely forbidden.
3: Huh? Oh, all right, all right, all right.
5: Hello, Holmes.
4: Oh, Watson, I don't think you know Professor Halliday of the British Museum. Professor, this is my friend, Dr. Watson.
5: Dr. Watson? Not the eminent Dr. Eustace Watson, the well-known archaeologist of Edinburgh? I'm honored.
3: No, sir. Dr. John H. Watson of Baker Street.
5: Oh, sorry.
4: This is Dr. Watson's first visit to all your magnificent new acquisitions, Professor Halliday.
5: It's a veritable treasure house, gentlemen. The late Lord Cranwood's excavations at the site of ancient Abydos have given the museum a priceless mine of information.
4: And yet the price in human lives has not been inconsiderable. First Lord Cranwood himself, only a few days after the shrine of Harshafit was opened.
5: A man of almost 80, Mr. Holmes. The strain and excitement of the discovery were too much for him.
4: No doubt. And then a month later, Dr. Duma, disappearing mysteriously from camp, only to be found hopelessly insane and babbling madly before he died. And young Wilson vanished into thin air and assumed to have been lost overboard from the ship that was bringing the expedition back to England. Oh, it was a calm, moonlit night.
5: Don't tell me that you, of all people, believe this newspaper talk of Harshafit's curse, Mr. Holmes.
4: I believe nothing that is not susceptible of proof, Professor. Evidently, the new Lord Cranwood is quite undisturbed by any threats of a curse upon his family. I've seen him working here every day this week.
3: Oh, is that Lord Cranwood?

0: Yes, here they sit, middle-aged man over there, just beyond that fifth sarcophagus.
1: Which?
0: The chap with a rather florid face, just packing those notes into his briefcase.
1: Oh, looks fit enough, I must say. Judging from his appearance, I should think the Cursor, what's-his-name, wouldn't have much luck with him.
2: You'll excuse me, gentlemen. I want a word with Lord Cranwood before he leaves.
1: Sir Holmes, supposing I run along, I'll meet you at the club for lunch and...
2: Lord Cranwood, what's the matter?
1: Why, he's collapsed.
0: Quick, Watson.
2: I don't understand. He just seemed to keel over.
1: Let me take a look at him.
3: You were standing right beside him, Professor. Just what happened?
2: Well, I was speaking to him. He clutched his throat, tried to say something, and collapsed.
1: Holmes.
3: Yes, Watson?
1: The man's dead.
2: Impossible.
3: Cause of death, Watson?
1: Well, I should have said heart, but...
3: curious rigidity of the muscles of his hands and throat aren't consistent with that diagnosis. Is that it, Watson?
1: Quite correct, Holmes.
3: You would better notify Scotland Yard at once, Professor Halliday.
2: Scotland Yard? Mr. Holmes, are you suggesting...
3: I suggest nothing, Professor Halliday. But Lord Cranwood has died extremely suddenly. In view of the three previous deaths which have occurred among the members of the expedition, I feel that this is definitely a matter for the police.
2: I'll send for them at once.
3: I'm certain, Watson, that a second look at Lord Cranwood's body will suggest to your mind a cause of death with which you cannot be unfamiliar after your army career in India. The congested eyeballs, the rigid neck muscles.
1: You mean snake bite?
3: Precisely. The bite of some venomous and highly poisonous snake is the only cause consistent with these appearances.
1: But there are no snakes here in the British Museum.
3: That, Watson, is why I sent for Scotland Yard.
1: You've been pacing up and down now for two solid days, Holmes. Would it be too much to ask you to be seated for at least 5 minutes?
3: I'm sorry, Watson. The lack of any satisfactory solution to the problem of Lord Cranwood's death has driven me almost out of my mind.
1: You find the problem insoluble, then?
0: So far.
3: Come in. Inspector Lestrade. I've been expecting a call from you.
4: This thing's here got me beat, Mr. Holmes.
1: Sit down, Inspector. Can I get you a drink?
4: Thank you, Doctor. I'll be glad of one. Well, we've got the coroner's verdict, Mr. Holmes, and much good it does us. Death by misadventure from unknown causes.
3: Well, you could hardly expect a coroner's jury to say more. Did the Home Office pathologist confirm my opinion?
1: Here you are, Lestrade.
4: Well, thank you, Doctor. Oh, yes, Mr. Holmes. All the appearances of death were consistent with the bite of some deadly snake. But did we find any snakes running around? Were there any snake bites on the deceased body? No. Why, you yourself, within a few yards of the man, Mr. Holmes, and you know as well as I do, that if a man gets bitten by a snake, he's going to let out a yell.
3: I know exactly how you feel, Lestrade.
4: And have you seen the papers? Scotland Yard baffled by 5,000-year-old curse. Death strikes again from Egyptian tomb.
3: You can't blame the journalist, Lestrade. It's a newspaper editor's dream.
4: And Scotland Yard's nightmare. Well, I must be off. The commissioner wants to see me this afternoon. You can be thankful this isn't one of your cases, Mr. Holmes. I think this one would be too much even for you.
1: Phew. Never seen a start quite so worked up before.
3: And I can't say that I blame him, Watson. Well, come along. Since the late Lord Cranwood's funeral is to take place at 2 o'clock, we might well stroll over to Hanover Square. Perhaps a brisk walk may serve to blow the cobwebs from our brains.
1: First time I've known you stand about outside a church at a funeral, Holmes, peering at the relatives of a dead man.
3: I'm anxious to see the new Lord Cranwood, as well as his relatives. He was a nephew of the late Lord's, you know, and the family's interest in Egyptology has been inherited by him, along with the title.
5: Here they come.
6: There's the new Lord Cranwood.
7: I wouldn't want to be in his boots with a curse hanging over me head.
3: There's Lord Cranwood, Watson.
1: Husky-looking young chap. Looks as though it'd take more than a family curse to get him down. Who's that coming after him, the pale young fellow in the wheelchair?
3: His cousin, a Mr. Neville Robertson, I believe. Been hopelessly paralyzed ever since boyhood. Horse rolled on him while hunting.
1: Yes, the lines of pain and suffering are very evident in the poor fellow's face.
3: That must be Robertson's older brother, Mr. Oliver Robertson. A rather heavy-set young man just coming out. I assume that's his wife with him, the girl with the black veil.
1: Well, it's rather rough on them, all these curious people staring. Come along, Holmes. Let's be off.
3: Very well, Watson. I've seen all that I
8: beg your pardon, sir, but aren't you Mr. Sherlock Holmes?
3: Yes.
8: Well, my name's Oliver Robertson. Fortunate coincidence, my seeing you here. I'd intended sending you a message this evening.
3: A message?
8: Yes, I wanted you to... Well, this is hardly the place to discuss such matters. Look, I'm staying at my cousin Lord Cranwood's house. I wonder if you'd be good enough to come there this evening.
3: Would 9 o'clock be satisfactory?
8: Excellent, Mr. Holmes. Good day, sir.
3: Good day, Mr. Roberts.
8: Oh, come in, gentlemen, come in. I don't think you know my wife. Dear, may I introduce Mr. Sherlock Holmes?
3: How do you do? And this is my colleague, Dr. Watson.
1: How do you do?
9: I'm very happy to see you here, Mr. Holmes. And you too, Dr. Watson.
8: Mr. Holmes, my wife and I, well, to put it frankly, have asked you to come here because we're afraid. Not for ourselves, but for my cousin, the new Lord Cranwood.
9: Mr. Holmes, neither Oliver nor myself is of a nervous temperament. If you've read the accounts of the Cranwood expedition, you must appreciate my feeling that we're contending against more than mere ill fate.
8: Four members of the same small group, dying mysteriously or by violence within a few weeks of each other.
1: So you don't put any stock in all this talk about an ancient Egyptian curse?
8: I don't really know.
3: Tell me, Mr. Robertson, does the new Lord Cranwood share your fears?
8: I regret to say he does not. He laughed when I told him I'd asked you here.
10: Am I interrupting a council of war, or may I be permitted to be present?
8: Oh, come in by all means, Neville. Here, let me give you a hand with your wheelchair.
10: I can manage.
8: My brother Neville, gentlemen. Mr. Sherlock Holmes and Dr. Watson.
1: How do you know?
10: I assume that the presence of the celebrated sleuth of Baker Street is not unconnected with the curse of the Cranwood.
9: Please, Neville, don't make fun of us for being frightened. After all, it's Derek we're worrying about, not ourselves.
10: Time enough for you to worry, Oliver, when the curse catches up with Derek. Then you'll be Lord Cranwood yourself, and it'll be my turn to start worrying.
3: I gather, Mr. Robertson, that you're somewhat skeptical regarding the efficacy of Harshafit's 5,000-year-old curse.
10: My granduncle died of heart failure after the excitement of discovering the tomb. Dr. Dumas' death was certainly not the first case of sunstroke that's ever been heard of in Egypt. And Wilson, who fell overboard from the ship, was notoriously fond of the bottle. Does that answer your question?
3: Ingenious, Mr. Robertson, but it leaves out of account your uncle's death in the British Museum the other day.
10: I could offer you a dozen theories to account for that, but I doubt if they'd be sensational enough to please you.
8: Mr. Holmes, regardless of what my cousin may say, and I know he'll agree with my brother, I wish to engage you to prevent any repetition of the tragedies which have already struck this family.
9: Do say you will, Mr. Holmes.
3: I will do my best, Mr. Robertson, to keep Lord Cranwood safe from harm, but without his cooperation, I greatly fear that I...
11: Stimson said he wanted to see me, Oliver. Oh, I beg your pardon. I didn't know you had guests.
8: I very much want to see you, Derek. This is Mr. Sherlock Holmes and Dr. Watson. My cousin, Lord Cranwood, gentlemen.
1: How do you do?
11: I'm sorry, gentlemen. I have no sympathy with my brother's fears, nor do I see any necessity for dragging detectives into this matter. I trust you'll excuse me. Good night.
8: Well, you see, Mr. Holmes, it's just as I told you.
9: But I do hope you'll do your best anyway, Mr. Holmes.
3: I promise you I shall.
8: Your task won't be made any easier, Mr. Holmes, by my cousin's stubborn determination to continue working at the museum. He's arranged with Professor Halliday to work there at night in the future, beginning tomorrow. He wishes to avoid the stares of the curious.
3: It's interesting.
10: Great Scott, my watch must have stopped. 9:30 and I haven't as yet fed my snakes.
1: Snakes? Did you say snakes?
10: Why, yes, Doctor. Since my affliction debars me from digging in Egyptian tombs and similar active pastimes, I amuse myself with a small herpetarium. Would you care to see my collection?
1: Good heavens, no.
3: Or some other time, perhaps, Mr. Robertson. Dr. Watson and I must be off.
1: Good. Snakes. I must say, Holmes, that I find that sinister cripple Neville and his nasty collection of poisonous reptiles highly suspicious.
3: Well, there's no doubt that Neville's personality has been warped by his affliction. And the availability of snake venom is, of course, significant.
1: And look at his motive, Holmes. Look at his motive. The Cranwood title and the Cranwood fortune.
3: But there's one thing you've forgotten, Watson. Even if the new Lord Cranwood were to die, it would be Neville's older brother who would inherit. Oliver and his wife would become Lord and Lady Cranwood.
1: Are you trying to tell me that a murderer who'd killed two men would boggle at a third? If Cranwood dies and Oliver gets the title, he'd be the last barrier in Neville's way. I don't like to say it, Holmes, but for once you seem to be singly obtuse about the facts of this case.
3: Possibly, Watson. At any rate, I intend that you and I shall be present, although concealed, when Lord Cranwood visits the Egyptian galleries tomorrow night.
1: You mean that you anticipate an attempt upon his life?
3: As I have told you on previous occasions, Watson, it's a great mistake to theorize ahead of one's data.
1: Sir Holmes, you don't really put any faith in all this talk about the supernatural curse.
3: Do you, Watson?
1: No, of course not.
3: Good. Well, then I trust that tomorrow night you will arm yourself with your service revolver.
1: Oh, really?
3: Yes, Watson. I should like to be in readiness for anything we may encounter at the British Museum. Supernatural,
10: or otherwise.
1: Empty place at night, isn't it?
3: Car of humanity? Yes.
1: What do you mean?
3: Merely that the relics of the past are all about us.
1: Oh, yes, of course, sir.
3: Go on this way, through the northern vestibule.
1: I say, Holmes, what's that thing? Looks like a coffin.
3: That's what it is.
1: Oh, good, good.
3: All right, here we are. You'll no doubt work at that long table. It has the only decent light in the room. And you take that side of the table, Watson. I'll take this. And make certain there's no one and nothing concealed.
1: You're not expecting to find a snake anywhere, are you, Holmes?
3: I don't expect to find anything. I merely wish to make certain that there is nothing to find. Now, careful, Watson. Don't knock over that little figure.
1: What the devil is it?
3: And the Egyptians called those little statues the answerers. They were buried in the cedar coffins within the sarcophagi to accompany the dead and to obey their orders.
1: A pleasant idea, I must say. Well, there's nothing hidden on this side of the table.
3: Nor here. Now, there's an excellent spot to conceal ourselves. Over here, Watson.
1: Great. God, what a horrible sight. What sort of a nightmare is that?
3: And appropriately enough, it's a statue of Harshafit, the ram-headed god. Oh, excellent, Watson. Now, this will do perfectly. We can see everything in the room from behind here.
1: Just what are you expecting, Holmes?
3: I don't know. Quiet. Someone coming. It's Lord Cranwood.
1: Yes, he's taking his papers out of his briefcase. Oh, now that he's turned the lamp up, I can see it better. Oh, he's all right so far. He's sitting down to work.
3: What? Something's wrong. Quick!
1: He must have fainted.
3: Here's the antitoxin. Give him the injection. Hurry!
1: It's too late, Holmes. He's dead. I say, Holmes, if you won't have any lunch, do at least take a cup of tea.
3: No, thank you, Watson. I'm not hungry.
1: You've been saying that ever since that poor fellow, Derek, was killed the night before last. You simply must eat, Holmes.
3: My appetite will return when I have a solution for this case, Watson, and not before.
1: Well, I've hesitated to say it, Holmes, but if that man had died by any natural means in front of our very eyes, I'm perfectly certain that you would have solved the riddle.
3: Well, if your hypothesis is correct, Watson, this case is not a matter of a mortal's minds. And that I refuse to admit.
1: Well, we saw him come in. We saw him open his briefcase. He turned up the lamp, sat down.
3: Thank you, Watson.
1: Thank me for what?
3: You've just given me some remarkably interesting food for thought.
1: Oh, really? Come in. Why, Mrs. Robertson. Oh, I beg your pardon. It's Lady Cranwood now, isn't it?
9: Makes me unhappy to say that it is, Dr. Watson.
3: Won't you sit down, Lady Cranwood? I've already expressed to your husband my deep feeling over the tragedy I failed to prevent.
9: Let me assure you, Mr. Holmes, that neither my husband nor I feel that you were in any way to blame.
3: I appreciate your kindness, Lady Cranwood, but I still blame myself for having failed to reach a solution.
9: And that is why I've come to see you this morning, Mr. Holmes. I hardly know how to say it. My suspicion is such a horrible one.
1: Oh, there, my dear.
9: I'm convinced that Oliver is in deadly peril. And from his own brother.
1: Do you hear that, Holmes?
9: You felt it too, Dr. Watson. Oh, I've been fighting down a horrible thought, denying it even to myself. But I felt I had to tell you, Mr. Holmes.
3: Well, have you any proof, Lady Cranwell? Anything definite on which to base such an accusation?
9: Only Neville's sneers and his jealousy of my husband. And those horrible snakes of his.
12: 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More after these words.
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12: Now back to Sherlock Holmes.
0: Perhaps you may be able to assist me in confirming or disproving your suspicions of Neville, Lady Cranwood.
9: Anything I can do, Mr. Holmes. Anything.
0: I imagine that the entire family and the servants as well will all be attending the funeral this afternoon.
9: Yes, of course.
0: Then if you will be good enough to leave me your key to the house, I shall take advantage of everyone's absence to go there and investigate one or two possibilities that have occurred to me.
9: Of course, Mr. Holmes. Here is the key.
0: Thank you. And one other thing. I should appreciate it if you would ask your husband to meet Watson and myself at the museum tonight, about 9 o'clock.
9: At the museum?
0: Yes. I feel that a reenactment of the late Lord Cranwood's death may bring us to a solution.
9: You think it's necessary, Mr. Holmes?
0: I think it is vitally necessary.
9: Very well. I will ask my husband to meet you at the museum at 9. I must go now. Goodbye. Goodbye, Dr. Watts.
1: Goodbye. Poor woman, no wonder she's overwrought.
0: Come, Watson. Your hat and stick. We have work to do.
1: Cranwood's house, you mean?
0: Well, I shall go there this afternoon. But meanwhile, I want you to take a note to Lestrade at Scotland Yard and personally see to it that he gets it.
1: And then?
0: Meet me at 9 o'clock tonight at the British Museum.
1: Well, I must say, Holmes, that as long as we had to come back to this Chamber of Horrors, I'm glad that you insisted on a decent amount of illumination.
0: Since we won't be concealing ourselves this evening, Watson, I asked Professor Halliday to leave the Egyptian gallery fully lighted. Now, you sit here, Watson.
1: Well, as long as none of the professors are about, Holmes, I don't suppose the museum will be shaken to its foundations if I smoke the pipe. Ah. That's better.
38: Good evening, Lord Cranwood.
0: Good evening. And Lady Cranwood?
38: Mr. Holmes, Dr. Watson.
1: Good evening.
38: Well, I fail to see what purpose will be served by a reenactment of my cousin's tragic death, but I'm willing to do anything within my power that will offer any hope.
9: I insist on coming with Oliver, Mr. Holmes. I'm afraid every moment I'm away from him.
0: Well, now, Lord Cranwood, let us try in every way to duplicate your cousin's actions of 2 nights ago. I have here his briefcase, and I'd like you to enter through those doors, carrying the briefcase in your left hand and humming a tune.
38: All right. Ready?
0: All right, go ahead.
38: Now, put the briefcase down on this table. Take off your hat and coat and put them on the table. Any particular place you want them? Oh, I just place them on the table as your cousin did. Now, open the briefcase. Ouch! I thought I... What were you about to say? Nothing. You were about to say, Lord Cranwood, that you thought the ingenious adaptation of the Borgia's poison needle had been removed from its mount in the briefcase lock. What on earth are you talking about? I found that fiendishly clever mechanism in your study this afternoon.
9: Mr. Holmes, what do you mean?
38: I mean that this briefcase was fitted with a poison needle, which was removed after Derek's death.
9: Oh, no!
38: And which I replaced when I found it at your house this afternoon.
9: How horrible! How utterly vile!
38: I also found some of the poison, Lord Cranwood. And I greatly fear that when I remounted the needle in the briefcase after my experiments, some of the venom may have remained on it.
9: It was Neville.
38: Bluff, Holmes. Sheer bluff. You wouldn't dare. If you think I'm bluffing, Lord Cranwood, why is your face going so pale? You're clutching your arm with your other hand. Why?
2: Fiend, it was poison.
9: Oh, darling.
2: My arm's swelling. It's going numb. There's no feeling left in my hand.
9: No, Oliver. Mr. Holmes must be mad.
2: Must you, Holmes? You've killed me. All right, I did it. I killed the others, but... You'll never hang me!
9: Oliver!
38: All right, Lestrade, there's your confession.
3: It's a confession, all right, Mr. Holmes, but all you've given us is the corpse of a murderer.
9: He's dead! You've killed him!
38: Not a bit of it. He's only collapsed from fear.
1: Holmes, the pain in his arm, the symptoms.
38: Merely a harmless, though painful solution, which I placed on the poison needle.
9: Oh!
38: Catch her, Watson, she's fainting.
1: And Oliver's a fiend, Holmes, an absolute fiend.
38: Oh, unquestionably. But you must admit that his hiring us was an ingenious attempt at a novel method of removing all possible suspicion from himself. And now he'll pay the penalty for murdering at least two men.
1: A good thing, too, though I'm sure I don't know how you ever found out about the briefcase.
38: Why, you gave me the clue, Watson. You yourself.
1: I did?
38: Back in Baker Street when you were talking about the second death. You mentioned that we had seen Lord Cranwood enter the room. Open his briefcase.
1: Well, we did.
38: Exactly. But until you mentioned it, the significant fact had escaped me that the only object common to both deaths and handled by both men was the briefcase.
1: Good gracious me. Well, that solves the mystery of the ancient Egyptian curse.
38: Does it, Watson? Have you forgotten the three who died previously under such strange circumstances after they had opened Harshafit's temple?
1: You don't mean that you really believe in that stupid curse?
38: Those three deaths have still not been explained, and I doubt that they ever will be. There are powers, Watson, higher powers, of which we poor humans still know nothing.

0: Tonight's new Sherlock Holmes adventure was suggested by an incident in Sir Arthur Conan Doyle's story, A Study in Scarlet. Nigel Bruce appeared by permission of California Pictures. Tonight, the part of Sherlock Holmes was played by Mr. Ben Wright. The Sherlock Holmes series is produced by Tom McKnight, with original music composed and conducted by Alex Steinert. This is Joseph Bell speaking for Kremel Hair Tonic and Kremel Shampoo, and inviting you to be with us next week at this same time when Dr. Watson will tell us about the adventure of the Creeping Man. This is ABC, the American Broadcasting Company.
1: And that's The Adventures of Sherlock Holmes from February 10th, 1947, with the singular affair of the Egyptian curse, starring Tom Conway and Nigel Bruce, sponsored by Lisa's second favorite hair tonic, Kremel, because I know you like wild root cream oil. That's your
2: first
1: choice.
2: I like them both. Hair tonic is really my thing.
1: Yeah, I know. It's kind of greasy, and that's why your hair always looks so kind of greasy.
2: You know, it's a look.
1: Yeah, it is a look. You're right. Absolutely true.
2: It's a good look.
1: It is, especially with your hair.
2: Well, it does look good on me, yeah. I must admit.
1: All right, in just a moment, it's the Eddie Cantor Show on It's Time to Smile. 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
2: 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You can also see a few behind-the-scene photos of Mike and Carl. I'm not sure if I made the cut, but there are plenty of photos there to check out.
1: Yeah, there's plenty of photos of you there for sure.
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1: 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All right, time for Eddie Cantor. He was on the air a long, long time. He had a very successful radio program. This episode is from December 8th, 1943. His special guest is Alan Ladd. It's sponsored by Sal Hepatica. Here's part one of the Eddie Cantor Show.
3: Ladies and gentlemen, Bristol Myers, the makers of iPana for the smile of beauty and Sal Hepatica for the smile of health, present It's Time to Smile with Alan Ladd, currently appearing in Paramount's And Now Tomorrow, Nora Martin, Burt Gordon, the Mad Russian, Cookie Fairchild's Orchestra, The Sportsman, yours truly, Harry Von Zell, and starring Eddie Cantor!
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0: Proudly say I'm free. We'll be dancing the victory polka,
1: and we will give a mighty cheer.
0: Our narration book is just a souvenir,
1: and we'll heave a mighty sigh.
0: When each girl can kiss the boy she kissed goodbye.

0: good, good, good. Good evening, ladies and gentlemen. Harry Von Zell, I got some hot news. Hot news, Harry.
1: You have?
0: Don't tell a soul. It's secret information.
1: Secret information? Well, what is it?
0: President Roosevelt is planning to visit America. Good?
1: Well, that is some news, Eddie. Listen,
0: he loves it. Look at that.
1: Never mind about that, Eddie. I heard that you were doing your Christmas shopping today.
0: Yeah, it's the 8th of December, you know, sure.
1: I bet the store must have been packed with women shoppers, huh?
0: Yes, but as soon as I got in, I had the bargain basement all to myself.
1: How come?
0: How come? I just jumped on the counter and yelled, "Nylons on the first floor."
1: Eddie, you think up more tricks than you.
0: Yeah, but these women buy anything, Harry. They grab everything they can, and they throw it to the sales girl. It was embarrassing. Mm-hmm. One woman threw a pair of pants over the counter, and I left.
1: Why?
0: My pants.
1: Well, listen, did you notice any shortage of materials while you were shopping?
0: Oh, yes, Harry. Yes. One fellow there wanted to buy a brown suit for Christmas, and he had such trouble. He looked all over the first floor, but no brown suit. He went to the second floor, then to the third floor. Oh, Harry, he should never have gone to the fourth floor.
1: Why not? What was on the fourth floor?
0: His draft board. Did they give him a brown suit, but fast? Oh, yes. With shoes attached, yes, Harry.
1: Well, Eddie, being in those stores, you can certainly tell that Christmas will soon be here.
0: That's right, Harry. Already. You wouldn't believe this, Harry. Already the women are exchanging their gifts. Today at the exchange counter, some girls were exchanging ties for socks. Socks for ties. One lady was there with her husband. He was 4'3", weighed 100 pounds. She stuck him through the window and said, "Take this and give me a Marine." Honestly.
1: Well, you know what I heard? I heard that due to gas rationing, a lot of stores have no deliveries now.
0: Oh, that doesn't bother me. Where I buy from, they deliver right to my house.
1: Yeah, well, those push carts are easy to wheel around.
0: Yeah. Him, I'll hiss, believe me. Is that the phone? I'll take it. Hello? Tanner speaking. What? At the front gate. Alan Ladd? Did you say Alan Ladd? Well, don't tell him I'm here. Gosh.
1: Well, wait a minute, Eddie. Well, why are you ducking Alan Ladd?
0: Haven't you heard?
1: What?
0: He's got a Christmas tree racket in Beverly Hills.
1: Oh.
0: Uses strong-arm methods. Forces all the stars to buy his Christmas trees. And for terrific prices. And if you don't buy, he gives him in the head. Oh, he kills him, Harry. Yes? Believe me, he even forced Jack Benny to buy a Christmas tree with big red bulbs. Benny never had that before, you know, Harry.
1: Well,
0: never.
1: What does he usually have Christmas?
0: Jack Benny?
1: Yeah.
0: A stalk of celery with radishes hanging down. Really, Harry.
1: Well,
0: yes.
1: Annie, this is serious. That Alan Ladd must be pretty tough, I've heard. That maybe you ought to play safe and buy one of his trees, no matter how much he charges.
0: Never. I'm not a weakling, Harry.
1: Well, Eddie, he's a
0: I'm a man. Now. I don't... Hello? Oh, yeah? I've been expecting you to call me. Just waiting for the chance to tell you. No. I won't stand for any shakedown, see? I'm not going to give you any money. Not a cent.
1: Oh, boy, that was it. Who was that, Alan Ladd?
0: No, Ida. Always with the money. But Harry, listen. If Alan Ladd tries to force me to buy one of his Christmas trees, what can I do? Understand? I'm not afraid of him. I'm simply saying I'd feel better if I had a gun. That's all I'm saying, Harry. That's all I say.
1: What would you do with a gun?
0: I'd walk right up to Alan Ladd and say, "Hold up one hand."
1: One hand? Well, why shouldn't he hold up two hands?
0: You need the other hand to hold me up. Harry, there's only one thing to do. I've got to call for help. I'm willing to pay $50 for a bodyguard, all right?
1: $50?
0: Yeah.
1: Well, Eddie, I'm your man.
0: Really?
1: I'll be your bodyguard.
0: Ooh.
1: And I promise you, as soon as I see this Alan Ladd, I'll beat him up. I'll knock him out. Then I'll have my other fight.
0: What other fight?
1: Trying to collect the $50 from you.
0: I'll pay you, don't worry.
2: Tanner, I'd like to talk to you.
0: Just a minute, buddy. I've got some important business. Now, Harry, here's the $50 for being my bodyguard. And make sure you earn it. Go outside and watch the door, and don't let Alan Ladd get in. You know what I mean?
1: Now, listen, Eddie, don't worry. I'll sock him in the jaw, in the eyes, and on the nose.
0: Yeah.
1: When I get through beating him to a pulp, his face will look like yours.
0: Yeah. Wait. What? But make sure you get the right guy. I hear Alan Ladd looks a lot different off the screen.
1: Well, don't worry. Leave it to me, Eddie. So long.
0: All right. Sorry to keep you waiting, buddy. Now, what did you want to talk to me about, Mr. What
2: Ladd. The name is Alan Ladd. Canada?
0: Yes?
2: Who are you getting your Christmas trees from?
0: No, nobody. I planted my own Christmas tree in my backyard.
2: Would you like to be planted in your backyard?
0: Me? Now, wait a minute, Alan. I've heard about your strong arm method, see? But it won't get you anywhere with me, see? You can put away that gun, because I'm not buying any of your Christmas trees. How much are they?
2: Well, here's a nice one. You can carry it home for $100.
0: $100 for a tree?
2: Yeah.
0: What does it grow, butter? Carry it home. I couldn't get anywhere with a big tree like that.
2: Well, here's a smaller one with more branches. It costs $200.
0: $200? That tree? What's in it, Dorothy L'Amour?
2: What do you care? What do you care? You couldn't get anywhere with her either.
0: Careful what you say, Alan. I happen to be a pretty tough guy myself. Fearless muscle.
2: Okay.
0: Ouch!
2: I don't see any muscle.
0: You squashed it!
2: Well, I'll do worse than that if you don't buy one of these trees. Now, here's a nice one.
0: You call that nice? It's only got two limbs on it.
2: Now, so is Dietrich. Is that bad?
0: Look, Alan, you're wasting your time here. I can't buy any trees from you. Because Ida doesn't want any.
2: Who's Ida? Your mall?
0: Ida, that happens to be my other half.
2: Oh, I was wondering what happened to the rest of you.
0: I mean, she's my wife and the best welder at Lockheed. Look, I want to tell you something. She's the woman who presented me with five girls. In fact, after our last daughter was born, the government awarded her an E. Here.
2: E for excellence?
0: Yeah, E for enough. Look, I'll tell you. Now, take your trees and get going, Alan. I'm not buying anything from you, understand?
2: Okay, no hard feelings. Yeah. Just to show you I'm a right guy, here's a little Christmas package for you. A clock with no hands.
0: Gee, thanks, Al. Wait a minute, a clock with no hands? How will I be able to tell what time it is?
2: When it blows up in your puss, it'll be exactly 6:30.
0: You mean a time bomb? Alan, is it really set to explode at 6:30?
2: Exactly.
0: Is that for Eastern or Pacific Coast time?
2: What's the difference?
0: What's the difference? If it's Eastern time, I've already been dead for 3 hours.
2: Three hours? You look like rigor mortis set in 20 years ago.
0: Yep. Yeah, well, what?
3: Oh, congratulate me, Eddie. You know what? I just saw Alan Ladd outside, and I beat him to a pulp. I hit him with a right and a left.
0: Harry.
3: I gave him the old uppercut.
0: Harry.
3: I swung an uppercut,
0: Harry.
3: And I knocked him out.
0: Harry.
2: I knocked out Alan Ladd. Hey, listen, I happen to be...
3: Oh, quiet, punk. I'm talking to the man. So, he gets up, see?
0: Yeah.
3: He gets up and I says to him, "You're Alan Ladd," huh? And I nails him with a right jab. "So you're Alan Ladd," I says. And I swung with a left and a right and a left.
0: Harry.
3: And this guy...
0: Harry,
3: comes down.
0: This is Alan Ladd.
3: How do you do, bud? Yeah. So he's down, see? Flat on his face. And there I'm counting over him, see?
0: Harry.
3: One,
0: Harry,
3: two.
0: What? This is Alan Ladd.
3: Yeah, well,
2: Yeah, that's right. Who are you?
0: That's right.
3: Who am I? I'm the late Harry Von Zell. Eddie, I'm sorry I lied about this thing. I give you back your $50, but I spent it.
0: You did? Oh, well, that's all right. No hard feelings, chum. Just to show you I'm a right guy, here's a little Christmas package for you. It's a clock with no hands.
3: Oh, well, gee, thanks, Eddie. A clock, huh?
0: Yeah.
3: Oh, gosh, listen, it's running, too. This is the last thing I expected to get.
0: It is the last thing, Harry, it is. Take that thing out of here, will you?
3: Okay, Eddie, I got a date anyway. I think I'll blow up town.
0: You certainly will. Goodbye, Harry.
2: You know, I've been thinking things over, Eddie. I don't think a fella like you with a large family should buy one of my Christmas trees.
0: Oh, you mean it, Alan? I don't have to buy one?
2: One? I'm going to sell you 50 of them at $100 each.
0: $100? Well, that's $5,000. What do you want, blood?
2: If I did, would I come to you?
0: Huh? I don't...
2: Now, look, Kenner. I got to make another business call. While I'm gone, you can make up your mind to give me that $5,000.
0: Never mind. You're not so tough you could scare me, Alan Ladd. I've dealt with people who are really tough. George Raft, Edward G. Robinson, Hedy Lamarr.
2: Hedy Lamarr's tough?
0: I didn't get this black eye trying to kiss Humphrey Bogart. You said you were going. Go ahead. But don't expect me to be here when you get back.
2: Yeah, you'll be here.
0: Huh? Why?
2: I'm going to tie you to this chair. There. You're all tied up.
0: How'd you tie me up so fast?
2: I used to work for a meat packing company. Wrapping hams is my specialty.
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4: 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Then we'll tune in to the Columbia Workshop from 1946. Good drama. 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
3: I will not be angry.
4: Abby someone.
3: Abby who?
4: Abby Normal.
5: What do you do, Carl? Carl is a inventor / entrepreneur.
6: Yeah, I'm still looking for that home run, you know? I mean, when I saw the iPod first time, I was like, man, I could have kicked myself.
5: That was so hard on him.
7: What's your name?
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11: Hello, everyone. I'm Carl Amari, and this is Hollywood 360, the show that presents the best in classic radio. This time, it's part two of a conversation.

0: 1943 for the conclusion.
1: Oh.
2: Now to tie this handkerchief over your mouth so you won't scream for help.
1: Please don't.
2: There. That'll keep you quiet. And don't expect that Von Zell to come to your rescue. That time bomb he's got will probably explode any minute. Well, so long, sweetheart. Gee. Now his eyes really pop out, don't they?
3: Hello, Eddie. I just thought, well, look at you. All wrapped up for Christmas. Yeah, I can't hear what you... Eddie, with Christmas coming on, I came back to ask you if I could get my next week's salary in advance. Yeah, well, I know you can't talk with that handkerchief over your mouth, so I'll just take it out of your pocket. Let's see, next week's salary. Here, 20, 40, 60, 80. Here it is, $1.25. Oh, Eddie, gosh, here's a $100 bill I took out of your pocket by mistake. Huh? Oh, no. You say I should keep it as a bonus? Well, thanks, Eddie D. You're a swell guy. Oh, a really swell guy. Salary in advance, $100 bonus. I tell you what I'm going to do, Eddie. Here, I'm going to give you back the clock you gave. What'd you say? Oh, yeah, and a Merry Christmas to you, too. Goodbye.
1: Oh, at last I got that handkerchief out of my mouth. But I'll never get loose from these ropes. Oh, listen to that time bomb. I gotta call for help before it explodes. Maybe I can knock over that telephone receiver.
4: This is the operator.
1: Thank heavens. Operator, quick. Get me the police department.
4: Sorry, you will have to dial that number direct.
1: I don't know the number.
4: You can look it up in your directory.
1: If I could look it up in the directory, would I be wasting my time with you? What am I, a jerk?
4: I will get you information.
1: I don't want information.
5: Hello, this is information.
1: Look, miss, I'm sitting here with a time bomb. It's going to explode any minute. Will you please get me the police department?
5: Which one do you want? The one on Fountain Avenue, Vine Street, or Hollywood Boulevard?
1: It doesn't matter. In a minute, I'll be spread out all over Los Angeles.
5: The Hollywood number is Oxford 7219.
1: All right, I want Oxford 7219.
5: I will connect you with the operator.
4: Hello, this is the operator.
1: Get me Oxford 7219.
4: Sorry, that number has been changed.
1: Well, what is the new number?
4: I will get you information.
1: Again? Hello, information?
6: Nah, this is the repair department.
1: Repair department? Look, this is Eddie Cantor.
6: Sorry, you we can't repair.
1: Hello.
7: Hello. Who's this?
1: This is Eddie Cantor, and I want the operator.
7: Sorry, you must have the wrong connection. This is the police department.
1: Police department? What do I want? Police department! Come back. Hello.
4: This is the operator. I can get you the fire department now, Mr. Cantor.
1: I don't want the fire department. I want the police. If you wanted a policeman, would you settle for a fireman?
4: Listen, brother, the breaks I've been getting lately, I settle for an air raid warden.
1: Lady, I've got a time bomb here.
8: Mr. Cantor, this is a telegraph office.
1: Telegraph office? What are you doing on the line?
8: Happy birthday to you. Happy birthday to you. Happy birthday, Eddie Cantor. Happy birthday to you.
1: Of all the times the crone to Mister, my birthday isn't until January the 31st. Why are you calling me now?
6: I can't wait. I'm in 1A.
1: Hello.
2: Oh, so you're messing around with that phone, huh?
1: Listen, Alan, lad.
2: You're going to be sorry for that.
1: You're going to bump me off?
2: No. I only bump off big guys. Yes. Shrimps like you, I just bounce a little.
1: Are you going to keep me here?
2: Yeah. And this time I'll make sure you won't be able to make any more phone calls. I'll tie this handkerchief over your mouth so tight.
1: Well, you can't...
3: Now, hold on there, Alan, lad. Just a minute.
2: Come on, what's eating you, Tubby?
1: Tell him off, Harry. Go on, Harry, tell him off.
7: Well,
1: go ahead,
7: you bet I will. Now, listen, lad. Would you want to be guilty of concealing that certain something that lends so much to one's personality? Would you want to hide that which gives a person charm and attractiveness?
2: Well, no.
7: Then don't tie that handkerchief over Cantor's mouth.
2: I don't get it.
7: Well, don't you see it? Eddie has a very attractive smile, and that hanky would hide it.
2: Oh, gee. Gee, I'm sorry. I never thought of that.

0: Well, sir, I'll bet there are a lot of things about an attractive smile that you never thought of. Do you realize how important healthy gums are to sound teeth and sparkling smiles? Well, dentists realize it. For firmer gums, brighter teeth, and naturally a more attractive smile, Ipana toothpaste and gum massage.
1: Okay, Von Zell, you said your piece. I'll get your package over there and you can get going.
2: Psst, psst, Harry. When you get outside, go to the detective bureau down the hall and send me a bodyguard, quick.
0: Right, right.
1: All right, here's your package. Now, come on, get out of here. Scram.
0: Yes, sir. Yep. Goodbye.
1: And be careful with that package. It's a time bomb.
0: Okay.
2: Well, Alan, you've pushed me around a lot. And so far, you've gotten away with it, but...
3: A time bomb?
2: Get out! He said it before.
3: Oh, oh,
2: get out!
3: Please.
2: Get out!
1: What were you saying, Cantor?
2: Just this. You're through pushing me around. Von Zell is sending over a man who is going to take care of you. A bodyguard. A tough gorilla.
1: Yeah, who is he?
2: Who? Who?
4: How do you do?
2: The mad Russian.
4: That's me, the kid.
2: The detective bureau sent you to protect me? You're not much of a bodyguard.
4: You ain't got much of a body.
2: Russian. Russian, listen to me. This is the man who's been threatening me. Alan Ladd.
4: That's very funny, very funny.
2: What's very funny?
4: Camphor finally got himself a lad.
2: Oh, stop it, will you please? It's silly.
1: Now listen, you Siberian smudge pot. I don't like your button in here. How would you like to be a corpse?
5: Is there any future in it?
2: Russian.
1: One more word out of you, Russian, and I'll pin down your ears, flatten your nose, blacken your eyes, and bash in your head.
5: Wouldn't give me a shampoo, huh?
2: Shampoo, Russian, if you're here to protect me, get to work.
4: Okay. Hello, let me tell you something. When it comes to being a bodyguard, I'm pretty smart. And if you're looking for a punch in the nose, take that. And that.
2: Russian, you're hitting me.
4: See how smart I am.
2: Hey. Oh, you couldn't protect anybody.
4: I said I'm Napoleon's personal bodyguard.
1: Ah, you fool. Haven't you heard Napoleon is dead?
4: I knew I shouldn't have taken the day off.
2: Do something, Russian. Frighten him. Show him how strong you are.
4: Very well.
2: Go ahead.
4: To demonstrate my strength, I will now tear this telephone book in half. On second thought, I will just tear this magazine in half. On third thought, I will tear this newspaper in half. Got any Kleenex?
2: What is silly about it? Kleenex. That's no way to impress Alan Ladd. He's tough Russian. Didn't you see him in the last picture he made with Veronica Lake?
4: Ah, Veronica Lake.
2: Yes.
4: Oh, I enjoyed looking at Veronica Lake in the glass keyhole.
2: Not keyhole, not keyhole. The glass key.
4: You look through what you like, and I'll look through what I like.
2: How did Von Zell send you over here as my bodyguard?
4: Because what? He likes me.
2: He likes you,
4: but damn. Leave me alone. Von Zell even gave me a Christmas present. This package with a clock in it. I think I'll open it.
2: No, Russian. Don't open it, please. Don't open it.
4: What an unusual clock.
2: Oh.
4: Look, Kempfer. No hands. Look, Kempfer, no head.
2: Oh, God.

Stick around, Alan Ladd, while Nora Martin, Harry Von Zell, the sportsman, the Russian, and myself sing a brand new ditty called She's the Daughter of Mademoiselle from Armentières. Play it, Cookie. 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

0: It's signed, "My love belongs to you," but all of his buddies have one too. 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
1: The daughter of Mademoiselle from Armentier. 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
3: FDR's had trips galore. 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He's met with Churchill, Stalin too, with Chiang Kai-shek and Nin and Yu. And when Hitler and Tozier admit defeat, who else do you think he wants to meet?

0: Listen in next week when our guests will be, this is a double feature, Joan Davis and Roy Rogers. 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
3: That's It's Time to Smile. Starring Eddie Cantor from December 8th, 1943. Special guest, Alan Ladd. And that was sponsored by Sal Hepatica, as heard on NBC. Just a moment, we'll tune into the Columbia Workshop. But first, these words.
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3: All right, Lisa, it's time now for the Columbia Workshop. This was a drama that came to CBS Radio in 1936, lasting until 1943. Then it returned again in 1946 for two seasons. It was a very innovative series that gave authors, directors, sound engineers, and composers many opportunities to experiment with the use of sound as a device for enhancing narrative. Its productions were often audacious, from Orson Welles' two-part dramatization of Hamlet to Archibald MacLeish's eloquent anti-war poem Air Raid to the early works of Arch Obler. The directors included William N. Robeson, John Houseman, Fletcher Markle, and Norman Corwin. The series was a 1946 Peabody Award winner for Outstanding Entertainment in Drama. We have an episode for you now from a broadcast date of February 16, 1946. It's called Just a Plain Blue Suit. It stars Larry Haynes. Here's the Columbia Workshop.
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6: And in token of the gratitude of the free people of the United States of America, it gives me extreme pleasure to present to you your country's supreme gift, the Congressional Medal of Honor.
7: Thank you, Mr. Secretary.
6: Thank you, son. Sergeant Murphy, step forward, please. Sergeant Murphy, for your aggressive action and valorous conduct on the initial beachhead of Okinawa, for your courageous and successful attempts to rescue three wounded comrades while under severe enemy mortar and machine gun fire, although already twice wounded yourself, your superior officers have recommended you for the highest award which can be given by the American people. Sergeant Murphy, as representative of the President of the United States of America, it is now my privilege to bestow upon you the Congressional Medal of Honor.
7: Thank you, Mr. Secretary.
6: Thank you, Sergeant. Civilian Joe Vanelli, please step forward. Civilian Joe Vanelli, in recognition of your high sense
8: just
6: of...
8: Just a minute, Mr. Secretary. There's been a terrible mistake made somewhere.
6: Mistake, Joe? What do you mean?
8: I mean... Well, I mean me standing here with no uniform on. I'm just a plain guy, Mr. Secretary. I got no idea how my name got on your list. I got no idea how I even got mixed up in the ceremony. I mean, me standing here like this, well, it's taken up everybody's time. This must be pretty embarrassing for you, Mr. Secretary. I know it is for me.
6: I think I see what you mean. Well, Sergeant Murphy.
9: Yes, sir?
6: Will you put the rest of these gentlemen at ease?
9: Yes, sir. At ease!
6: Thank you, Sergeant. Now, Joe, you were saying...
8: It's like this, Mr. Secretary. I'm no hero, see? I'm not even a soldier. Why, the biggest thing I ever shot at was one of them clay pigeons, and at that, they had the gun chained to the counter. And Look how I'm dressed. Just a plain blue suit. And all of a sudden, I find myself mixed up with these other guys here. These heroes. Why, I couldn't even stretch a point and claim I was a hero on the home front. You want to know what I did during the war? I worked for a little outfit called the Flatland Life Insurance Company. In a foxhole, they call them the claims department. That's what I did before the war, and I'll probably do it the rest of my life, which isn't very heroic, huh? So I just wanted to tell you this so you wouldn't do anything foolish with one of the medals, because I'm no hero, Mr. Secretary. But I'm no heel either. And I bet there isn't a guy here that wanted to be a hero any more than Giovanelli did. I guess that sounds kind of off-key in a ceremony like this, but it's the truth just the same. I got lots of Italian blood in me, see? And it gets hot awful fast sometimes. Like it did the day they hit Pearl Harbor.
10: Joe? Joe, you heard?
11: Of course I heard. How could I help from here?
10: Joe, you're shaking.
11: Yeah, Ollie. I'm shaking. I'm mad, Ollie.
10: We've been waiting for you, the kids and me. We're going to go to church, Joe. I feel like we got to pray.
11: Yeah, that's good. You and the kids. I'll meet you later.
10: You better come, too. Joe, where are you going?
11: Post office.
10: Post office on Sunday?
11: Recruiting office, Ollie. They're going to be open.
10: Joe, you going to...
11: Yeah, of course I'm going to. I'm mad, Ollie.
10: Okay, Joe. The kids and me, we're going to go pray.
12: All right, you guys, keep moving. Watch the man in front of you. Do everything he does. Carry your shoes in your hand. Come on, let's go there, Mac.
13: Over here, boy. I want to hear your heart. How old are you?
8: 32.
13: Ever had any heart disease?
8: Me, heart disease? Are you kidding?
13: No, mister, I'm not kidding. I don't have time for jokes today.
8: Well, me neither, but there's nothing wrong with my heart.
13: Yeah, we'll be hearing a lot of that from now on. Heart. We can't use you, fella.
8: Can't use me? Well, listen, Doc, there's nothing wrong with me. I was never sick a day in my life.
13: Don't argue. We haven't time to argue.
8: I'm not arguing. I'm telling you, I never had any trouble with my heart.
13: You've got trouble now, fella. Step down. Scratch him off, Sergeant.
12: I already scratched him.
3: That's the first portion of the Columbia Workshop. More after these words.

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21: And that, Mr. Secretary, is how I started off the war. I go in that joint a potential hero and come out 4F. How I hate that 4F. But there was no sense crying about it. There was still plenty of ways to pitch if a guy wanted to pitch, and I was a guy that wanted to pitch.
22: You wanted to see me, Joe?
21: Yes, sir. Mr. Evans, I've been working for you for 9 years, and... Well, you're a great guy, Mr. Evans.
22: Yes, Joe, I know. I'm a great guy, and you hate to quit, but you feel you have to. Is that it?
21: Yeah, that's about it. How did you know?
22: Well, Joe, after you heard as much as I have since Pearl Harbor, you got to know what's coming. Where to? Shipyards, Joe?
21: Yeah. I've done a lot of thinking, see?
22: I don't blame you, Joe. I can't match those salaries.
21: Oh, now, wait a minute, Mr. Evans. It's not salaries I'm after. If I wanted more money, I'd be talking money. I'm 4F, Mr. Evans, like you know. A lot of guys think of 4F like it was a gravy train. They look at you a minute and they say, 4F, huh? Oh, that's too bad. The old army's gonna miss you. Yeah. Well, what they're thinking goes like this. You look plenty healthy to me, bud. Bad heart, huh? It beats, don't it? What do you want in there, chimes? Maybe that's what you thought, Mr. Evans, huh? Vanelli's 4F. You don't have to worry about being drafted. Watch him throw it into me for a nice stiff raise.
22: No, Joe. That's not what I thought.
21: 4F, the old gravy train. Well, I don't like gravy that way. Gravy's cooked up to pass around. This is good work here. I like it, see? But I got more guts and brains than this job takes. I'm spinning my wheels here. We need ships, so I ought to be out building ships.
22: So should I, Joe.
21: You, Mr. Evans?
22: Why not me? The tan fell last week. And what about next week? Don't you think I'm mad, too? Don't you think I'm going to fight, too?
21: Sure you do, Mr. Evans. Sure,
22: all. Only what? You're sore because you're 4F. All right, Vanelli, I'm sore because I'm 4H. And we can both build ships.
21: But you own a life insurance company. You can't just chuck this all away and breeze over to the shipyard.
22: That's what you're doing, isn't it?
21: No, this isn't my business.
22: Tell that to the Marines, Joe. Or better yet, tell it to their wives and kids waiting for those claims to be settled. Tell them it isn't your business.
21: Now, wait a minute, Mr. Evans. I didn't come here to get into an argument.
22: No, you came in here to quit. You're spinning your wheels. You've got too much guts and brains for this job. Maybe so, but what about that empty desk next to you? And the one across the aisle? Have you got enough guts and brains to handle 3 jobs, 6 jobs, 10 jobs? Because that's what I'm going to have to do.
0: What do you think I've been doing, anagrams? I'm doing four guys' work right now.
22: Sure, and you're going to quit, too. Shipyards. Good pay. Exciting. Setting new records. Bust a champagne bottle every 5 minutes. Gravy train? Why, you'll be riding in the dining car.
0: You don't have to talk like that, Evans.
22: Go ahead. Guts and brains, set your record. Bust your champagne bottles. But just remember this. When they give you your gas coupons and tire certificates, when they pat you on the back, when they kick you upstairs with a Christmas bonus, remember this, Vanelli, that there's an old dope by the name of Evans trying to run a life insurance company who has more guts and brains than you'll ever have, and he'll be using them the hard way.
1: I'll have you checked in the morning. Was there anything else?
0: Yeah, Evans. I don't know where you got your lousy opinion of me, but you're going to eat it, gravy and all. Because I'm not going to quit, Evans. After what you just said, you couldn't fire me. Me and my big mouth, Mr. Secretary. I sit there and talk myself out of the last chance I got of being a hero. How do you like that? It seems like every time I start in to pitch, I wind up with a catcher's mitt on each hand. But take Ollie, for instance. Well, I even crumbed up her big chance to be a hero because I couldn't keep my snoot out of somebody else's business.
2: Joe?
0: I'm home, Ollie.
2: Hi.
0: Hi. What's new with Mrs. V and all the little V's?
2: Well, let's see. Your son's been shooting Japs all afternoon in the living room. Susie's been trying to get her teeth on the puppy's foot. Outside of that, nothing new.
0: Susie's okay now, huh?
2: Mm-hmm. Doctor said not even bring her down anymore.
0: Swell. I got the hospital bill today.
2: Bad, Joe?
0: It wiped out those $450 war bonds. I cashed them in at lunch.
2: Oh.
0: You should have seen the look on that guy's face when I pushed them bonds out. For a minute, I thought I was Tojo. Sure made me feel like a heel.
2: We'd have been worse heels not to pay the hospital, Joe.
0: Sure, sure, Ollie. And that's his duty, to make you feel like a heel. But that extra dirty look he threw at me was over and above the call of duty.
2: Thank goodness you have a sense of humor.
0: You gotta have, when nothing's funny.
2: Mm. You hungry?
0: Mm-mm, not much. I got a bellyache.
2: You've been eating Kelly's beef stew again.
0: No. My bellyache's in my pocketbook.
2: Joe, quit worrying. We'll get by.
0: Yeah. How about me drowning my troubles in a salami sandwich?
2: Try and find any. How about some poor man's salami?
0: Oh, peanut butter again?
2: Mm-hmm.
0: Oh, now what? I'll go.
2: All right. Hi, brother-in-law.
0: Hey, Ollie. Speaking of the poor man's salami, look at this bundle of red points.
2: Hello, sis. I haven't seen you for a week.
0: Where'd you get the get-up?
23: Overtime bought me this. Like it?
2: It's sure pretty, Janie.
23: I only got a minute, Ollie. The foreman of my department is waiting for me downstairs. Oh, cut it out, Joe. I got a 10-cent raise. Oh, Ollie, I told you I'd let you know. Consolidated's starting to hire again tomorrow. They need 16,000 more.
0: Consolidated? Now, what goes on? Are you trying to break up my happy home?
23: Well, starter at 80 cents. And on a 60-hour week, that'll buy a lot of clothes, Ollie.
0: Yeah, sure. But what about the kids? Just put them on ice until the war's over?
23: Don't be silly, Joe. I'm working.
0: Yeah, you're working. Day and night.
23: Not every night. And I don't keep my Billy on ice.
0: Yeah, Janie, what does Billy do all day? Did you ever care to find out?
23: Why, he eats his meals with his grandma and he plays all day in the park. What could be sweeter?
0: Sweeter for who, Janie, you or Billy?
2: Why, you have to get nasty about it, Joe. Janie's here doing me a favor.
23: What did you mean by that crack, Joe?
0: Just this. I used to cut across that park every night on my way home. I don't ever see no Billy. You know where I used to find him?
23: Go ahead, you're telling me.
2: Joe, are you sure this is any of your business?
0: That's up to Jane. I used to see him across the street, loafing and sniping butts with those two baby gangsters in front of that dime movie house that belongs to old man Schultz.
23: Now, ain't that terrible? He just happens to be nuts about those Disney cartoons.
0: Could be, but that was no pair of Mickey mice he was hanging out
2: with. Oh, Joe, don't be such an old woman. Billy's 14, he can take care of himself.
0: Yeah, it looks like he's gonna have to.
23: Hey, what are you, the neighborhood MP?
0: Okay, so it's none of my business. But I don't want any of my kids graduating from reform school, and Ollie don't need any new clothes that bad.
23: And the war effort can go jump in the lake, huh, Joe? Or wouldn't you know anything about the war effort?
0: War effort? To me, it's like charity, lady. It strictly begins at home. You don't fight a war hanging around the streets or hitting the beer parlors. Now, wouldn't your old man be proud of the war effort was he to come home and find you and your foreman out on a town, and Billy and Somali learning to shoot craps?
23: Get him. Parson Joe. You better break him of that preaching habit, Ollie, before somebody slaps that pretty 4F head loose from those manly shoulders. Me, I don't like the odor in here. Good night, Ollie. And oh, yeah. Good night, Reverend Vanelli.
21: Good night, war worker.
23: Joe.
21: All right, so I lost my temper, so I wasn't very nice, so I embarrassed you, so I'm sorry. You know that. Where's that peanut butter sandwich?
23: Joe.
21: I said I was sorry.
23: What happened?
21: What are you talking about?
23: About Billy. What happened to Billy, Joe?
21: Billy? Nothing that I know of. Ollie.
23: Tell me. She's my sister. Tell me.
21: Oh, it was just a kid's scrape. It's all blown over. Now forget it.
23: We'll forget nothing. What happened?
21: Okay. You're the boss, Ollie. Billy and then Mickey, my stick-up old man, Schultz the other night.
23: Joe.
21: They used knives in an alley.
23: Knives?
21: Boy Scout knives, Ollie.
23: Nice clean boy.
21: Yeah, the kid's learning fast.
23: Why didn't you tell this to James?
21: I did better. I told the cop, the scoutmaster, and the priest. They know more about that kid than she'll ever know. And they worked him over, Ollie, plenty. He returned what he stole, and old man Schultz promised not to prefer any charges.
23: Mm-hmm.
21: The Mickey Mice blew town. So you see, Ollie, everything's okay now.
23: Yeah, I see, Joe. I see something else, too. Somebody paid back old man Schultz in full. What did it cost you, Joe?
21: Well, let's forget it, Ollie. Come on.
23: What did it cost you?
21: $230.
23: You crazy. We haven't got that much.
21: I borrowed it from the bank, Ollie. I was trying to save them bonds, and then Susie goes to the hospital, so, well, the bonds went away. Now you know why that cashier gave me that extra luck, huh? Mm. Well, the Reverend Vanelli's going to bed. Praise the Lord, and pass the ammunition. Praise the... I figured I owed Jenny that much just for being your sister, Ollie. Praise the Lord, pass the ammunition. Ammunition? Hey, Ollie, where's that peanut butter sandwich? So, Ollie passed up that war job, Mr. Secretary. Which left her and me just about the most civilian in the whole country, I guess. But we got nice kids, Mr. Secretary. Real nice kids. Well, finally, last year I got my big chance. Yeah, I finally got to do something. I helped a guy, Mr. Secretary. Out of 11 million men fighting this war, I finally got me a chance to help one guy. And the way I helped him? Well, Mr. Secretary, for just a plain guy, I come across some mighty screwy, eh?
3: Hey, Joe.
21: Mm.
3: Here's a claim I don't know quite what to do with.
21: Okay, Gert, tell your Uncle Joe what's the matter with it.
3: Oh, this here's kind of pitiful, Joe. This guy don't pay his premium on time, see?
21: So what? I don't either, and I work for this joint. Old man Evans still gives him 30-day grace period.
3: Yeah, but this guy takes 31 days. He mails his check one day too late.
21: Okay, so it suspends his policy still, so what? He paid the premium, didn't he?
3: Yeah. But let me tell you...
21: Then all the guy has to do is sign one of them insurability forms showing that he's still insurable, tuck it in an envelope, and send it back. Then the Flatland Life Insurance Company and or old man Evans pats him on the head, puts his policy back into effect. You get 100 of them a day.
3: Joe, what I'm trying to tell you is... This guy here ain't gonna sign no slip.
21: How do you know whether he's gonna sign it or not?
3: Because the guy's dead, Joe.
21: Oh. That makes it different. Well, that guy's out of luck.
3: It seems the mail service between here and Iwo Jima is kind of slow.
21: Iwo Jima? Gee, that's rough. Plenty rough.
3: Yeah. I got the guy's check, but I can't send it in without a form, and the poor guy can't sign a form.
21: Married and kids, I guess,
3: huh? Yeah, sure. Wouldn't it be that way, though? Here's a letter. Flatland Life Insurance Company, dear sirs. I do not understand why there is some trouble about this policy. My husband fought hard and tried to do a good job. He would want for me and his kids to have that $2,000 which we need bad. Sincerely, Mrs. Peter Wojnarowski.
21: What?
3: Gee, the poor kid.
21: Wojnarowski. Great, let me see that.
3: Huh? Well, what's the matter?
21: Pete? Wojnarowski.
3: Maybe you knew him?
21: Yeah. Yeah, I knew him. Him and me went through high school together.
3: Yeah? Oh, gee, that's pitiful.
21: Oh, this makes me sick. Him and me used to win the handball doubles every year like clockwork.
3: You know his wife, too?
21: Sure, and his kids. Two of them. Round and warm, and they smelled nice. Like fresh bread.
3: Oh, Joe, that's terrible. All he had to do was sign one of them little slips, huh?
21: He was a plenty good handball player. Him and me used to win them doubles.
3: Yeah.
21: Look at his signature on that check. Looks like a chicken walked across it, huh?
3: Yeah. Shaky, kind of.
21: I imagine my hand would shake just like old Pete's if I was on Iwo Jima.
3: Yeah. Ah, oh, that's pitiful. Well, Joe, maybe you better handle this, huh? It's 5:15 now and those lousy...
21: Yeah, let me handle it, Kurt. Oh, ask Pop to send me up a salami on rye on your way out, huh?
3: Salami he hasn't got. Peanut butter only.
21: Well, then skip it.
3: And don't sit there and brood about that half the night, Joe. It's just one of them things.
21: Oh, yeah, sure. Just one of them things.

Pete Wojnarowski. And what a lousy signature. Praise the Lord and pass the ammunition. Praise the Lord and pass. Pete, I've got an awful funny feeling that the claims department of the Flatland Life Insurance Company has reached the point where it's going to stretch a point. Praise the Lord and pass the ammunition.

Pete, you got the world's lousiest signature. I signed your name now 450 times, and still I can't write it as lousy as you did.

0: that's not bad. It ain't Palmer method, but it ain't bad. Yep. I think I'm ready now, Pete. Private First Class Peter Wojnarowski, deceased. Stand up. Raise your right hand. Oh. Okay, then use your left, Pete. Okay. Now, this is a $2,000 question, and it's sort of technical. Now, do you, Peter Wojnarowski, hereby empower me, Joe Vannelli, with the power of attorney to forge your signature to any and all documents? All right, Pete. Now, here we go. 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Concentrate, Pete. Concentrate. P-E-T-E-R-W-O-J-I-N-O-S. Oh, rats. I can't do it, Pete. It's no good. I just can't do it. I'm only kidding myself. A guy can't be a right guy in the wrong way, and that's just what I'm trying to do. And me breaking the law to help you is wrong. Seems like every blasted thing I try to do in this war is wrong. Ever since Pearl Harbor, everything I try to do is wrong. It just seems that
1: Joe Vannelli! Huh? What you doing here this time of night?
0: Oh, hello, Rosie. Nothing. I'm not doing nothing.
1: Good grief, if you ain't made a mess here. How can I mop up with all them slips of paper scattered all over the floor?
0: Oh, you can mop them up, Rosie. They're no good.
1: Oh, dear.
0: I was just practicing, sort of, but they're no good now.
1: Yeah? Sure, Joe?
0: Yeah, I'm sure. Took me a long time to get it into my thick head, but I'm sure.
1: Okay. Joe, will me turning this radio on bother you? I always catch them news roundups in here while I'm off. Hey, you sure you're okay, Joe?
0: Yeah, I'm okay. You see, Rosie, no matter how much you want to help a guy and his wife and his kids, you can't help him by tearing down the same things he's fighting for. Now, and whether you like it or whether you don't, Rosie, the law is the law because the law is your security, Rosie. And what guys like Pete are fighting for, security.
1: Yeah, yeah. Joe, I don't know what you're talking about, but you don't look good. You look like you've seen a ghost.
0: I did see a ghost, Rosie. But he's gone now. And I'm going home. Hmm.
1: Well, better turn up that radio if I'm ever going to get the news tonight.
2: And now for the first lap on our early morning news roundup. Out across the Pacific to Sydney, Australia. To all of you in America, cheery Tuesday morning. Both down under, it's a warm, sunny Wednesday afternoon. There's nothing like an international dateline to mix things up, is there?
0: Dateline?
2: And
0: Rosie, turn off that radio.
2: News item of the day.
1: Sure, sure, Joe.
2: The high command.
1: Well, what's the matter now, Joe?
0: Now stand there, Rosie. Don't move and think. Think real hard. Did that guy just say it was Wednesday in Australia when it was Tuesday in America?
1: Sure, Joe, that's right.
0: You sure that's what he said?
1: Sure, I'm sure.
0: Then it's Wednesday in Iwo Jima, too, isn't it?
1: Yeah, yeah.
0: But it's only Tuesday here, huh?
1: That's right, Joe.
0: Then when it was January 9th in Iwo Jima, it was only January 8th here.
1: Sure, Joe.
0: Rosie, give you Joe a great big hug and a kiss because that insurance policy is as good as gold.
1: Well, you must be crazy. What are you talking about?
0: The dateline, Rosie, the dateline, the difference in dates. Although the difference between the dates was 31 days. The actual elapsed time was 30 days. So Pete did mail his check in time. Pete, you're in. Your policy's okay. Rosie, come on, sweetheart. You and I are going to have a drink. We're going to celebrate.
1: Oh, sure, okay, Joe. But listen, what are we celebrating?
0: We're going to toss one off for a client of mine. Private First Class Peter Wojcinski.
3: Please step forward.
0: Yes, sir, Mr. Secretary.
3: Civilian Giovanelli. Because you are a civilian, and because you have a wife like Ollie and a boss like old man Evans, because you kept your temper and didn't cry the blues and you helped with the dinner dishes, because you and Pete Wojnarowski proved that being a right guy sometimes pays off, and because together you won a war, because of all those things, Joe, as representative of the President of the United States, I take the extremely democratic pleasure of conferring upon your plain blue suit the Congressional Medal of Honor.
4: Joe. Hey. Hey, Joe. Joe, can't you hear me? Hey, wake up.
1: What's the matter with you? Joe! Joe, come on, get up. Get up, Joe.
5: Yeah. What's the matter?
1: Are you out of your head?
5: What? What's the matter, honey?
1: Well, you're never going to catch that bus just sitting there staring at that newspaper with your mouth hanging open and your eyes bugged out like you was a trout.
5: Oh, yeah. Gosh, I must have been daydreaming.
1: Well, you picked a rotten day for it. It's Monday and it's raining.
5: That's the darndest thing ever happened to me. I was reading about the secretary handing out all the medals to them 20 guys, and the next thing I know, you were shouting at me.
1: I had to shout, Joe. You look just like a trout.
5: Gee. Ollie, did you read about some of the things them guys did? Talk about your heroes.
1: Yes, I read it.
5: That must have been a plenty beautiful ceremony, huh?
1: Imagine how those boys must feel.
5: Yeah, and their wives and their kids.
1: Yeah. Oh, Joe, did you notice that squib at the bottom of the first page?
5: No, what squib?
1: The one where they claim they're going to take the points off peanut butter.
5: Peanut butter, phooey. What do we care? Now we can get salami.
6: 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Norman Lockwood composed and conducted the special musical score. The players included Larry Haynes, Charlotte Holland, Peggy Stanley, Reed Brown Jr., Jimmy McCallion, Nora Marlowe, Julian Noah, Don Douglas, Mary Michael, and Lyle Sudrow. 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Your announcer is Sandy Becker. For CBS, the Columbia Broadcasting System.
7: And that's the Columbia Workshop from February 16th, 1946, with Just a Plain Blue Suit, starring Larry Haynes, and that was sustained over CBS. 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
7: Next time, it's a Western adventure of Luke Slaughter of Tombstone, going back to 1958. Then it's the Harold Perry Show, starring Hal Perry, part one of that episode from 1951. That's all next time here on Hollywood 360.
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3: 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Since most chronic diseases have inflammation, our optimized curcumin seems to be a perfect addition to any nutritional program. 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The Mayo Clinic found that curcumin can decrease swelling and inflammation, has antioxidant properties, and research suggests that curcumin can prevent cancer, or at least slow the spread of cancer, and in many instances make chemotherapy more effective. It protects our healthy cells even from radiation. 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

0: too soon or is it unfair? You tell me at 434-882-4217. I'm pretty sure I know how I feel about it. Comparing yesterday, our announcement that the military operations in Iraq, speaking of rockets to the madman, are complete and they're coming home. Or at least being redeployed to places where they might be more efficacious at the end of September. Let's compare that to our, let's call it completion, if you will, of our military operations in Afghanistan. What, you're looking at the radio with that look of disappointment saying that's not fair. What's not fair about it? And it's interesting, I believe, on the same date that John Thune and all the rest of the Democrats in the Senate voted against the National Defense Authorization Act, which, again, as a matter of function, I'm not an enormous fan of the NDAA, but even Rand Paul, who is also not generally a fan of the NDAA, voted in favor of this particular iteration of it, or at least to end the zombie filibuster. I don't know. I invented the phrase. I've never heard it before, but it, to me, most aptly defines, if you must ask, what goes on. Bill comes to the Senate. Apparently, immediately, a filibuster is called. Don't see anyone. Don't see anyone standing around talking. Must just be out there eating brains. Must have brains. That's what happens to all these senators. The zombie filibuster eats their brain. So they didn't get enough votes to end another zombie filibuster. An abomination on top of an abomination that was allowed to happen after the Civil War because we were afraid the Dixiecrats might take their jacks and go home again. So we allowed them to filibuster us into, you know, Jim Crow laws and all sorts of horrible things that have completely emasculated our U.S. constitutional protections against out-of-control centralized government. But, you know, when you hide this stuff under your white sheets, it becomes so much easier to sneak into legislation. But that being said, a little bit of housekeeping. Yesterday, during the course of the day, and I was somewhat tied up, I was helping an organization I work with called the Virginia Institute for Public Policy hold a governance seminar. They opened it up. It's the first one they've ever done to try to help people get a grasp of what not just running for office, but doing office, being in office, means at any level. And I was brought in, along with my friend John Reed, who you've heard on the program before, who have both worked in radio for a very, very long time, to act as the media trying to taint the candidate with a controversy. It was kind of fun to work through that, but I was out of the loop for a bit of yesterday. But I did manage to get a pile of emails once I reopened my phone regarding our position on Lindsey Graham's sister. And surprisingly to me, most of it was positive. I expected, you know, in the forethought and afterthought of a day, people might have said, I don't know if I'm throwing, maybe they got to the office and their human resources director said, you shut your mouth about this stuff. Or their wife didn't like it when she walked into the room and heard me saying stuff about, didn't think it was the right way to do things, whatever. But that wasn't the case, and I was really kind of, so this one came in stupid, stupid, stupid. Of course, my first reaction was like, oh no, this is going to be one of those emails. It's why I opened it first. Smithy sent this in. Stupid, stupid, stupid. I'm already on the defensive. Anytime someone dies, why does a relative, wife, daughter, sister get to sit in their seat? That person knows nothing about what's going on, so why do we think this is okay? This is what led me to say something that did make a few people flinch. Like, I don't know if I'd say it that way, Joe. But I just don't see a U.S. Senate seat on an obituary in lieu of flowers, appoint the grieving spouse to fulfill the remainder of their position. We just had here in our flagship city a longtime member of the school board pass away. Didn't see them appoint their spouse to take the seat. They're going to hold a special session. The school board itself actually chooses from those who want to, and then they'll, come November, take a regular community vote. And maybe the guy's wife wants to, so she'll put herself forward for it, but there's still going to be a process. It's not an anointment saying, well, you knew them. I mean, how many people have a spouse who thinks differently than they do? If you have a good, long-running marriage, generally speaking, your spouse and you don't agree on everything. It's one of those bits of friction that make a good marriage. I know it's not always fun, but it's the reason you find somebody who is good at things you're weak at and then is weak with things you're good at, and that creates the yin and the yang. So I appreciate, you know, the kind words for being out in it. Smithy also writes, you know, because I said I was getting concerned that I was out on my limb here. And he said, it's your last good limb. I like the mixing of the phrases there. I'm out on my last good limb, playing dueling banjos on my last good nerve as well. Hamp, down on the Treasure Coast, writes in, hallelujah, they finally passed something. Meaning the Daylight Savings Bill, Ditch the Switch Act, is I think what they're calling it. With 308 some odd members of the House voted in favor of it. To be fair, the House also passed the Save America Act, so we'll see if John Thune and Chuck Schumer can muster enough support to end a zombie filibuster on this particular one when it gets to the Senate.
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1: Products on the market. Hi, I'm Dr. Mitch. 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It protects our healthy cells even from radiation. 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

0: Predator abuser Brad Asbury is not getting a new trial, as Hillsborough Superior Court Judge William Delker ruled there is no new evidence. Asbury is serving 20 to 40 years in state prison after being convicted on two felony counts of being an accomplice to the 1998 rape of Sununu Youth Services Center resident Michael Gilpatrick. Gilpatrick was 14 at the time of the rape. SYSC in Manchester was then known as the Youth Development Center, or YDC. Asbury is cast as a ringleader to many alleged abusers named in the criminal cases and civil lawsuits. He is the first alleged abuser convicted out of the relative handful of men indicted for the rampant physical and sexual abuse inside YDC over five decades. In 2023, researchers found unprecedented levels of dangerous chemicals in eggs laid by New Hampshire loons. Since then, Loon Preservation Committee biologist Tiffany Grade says ongoing testing has affirmed the sheer scope of pollution that New Hampshire wildlife and ecosystems must contend with. Scientists are striving to uncover more about what the pollution levels mean for loons and their ecosystem at large. Grade says eggs are a preferred data source for a project like this because they're a reliable proxy for the pollutant burden carried by a loon mother. Stay tuned for more news on News Talk 99.7 FM WNTK and AM 1490 FM 98.9 WUVR.
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0: Vermont Fish and Wildlife is searching for a person who shot a black bear and dumped its body in the Connecticut River. Authorities say the mother bear was found near the Newbury Crossing fishing area, and there are indications she has cubs. Game Warden Lieutenant Mike Smith says this is a strange case and could be related to the bear destroying property. Fish and Wildlife reminds people to take in their bird feeders and protect livestock to deter bears. Anyone with information about this incident is asked to call the Vermont State Police in St. Johnsbury at 802-748-3111. A hiker dropped his iPhone off a cliff on Mount Pisgah, triggering Apple's crash detection feature. First responders were immediately dispatched to look for signs of distress and a plane crash. The hiker did not know the alert had been sent. Vermont State Police say they frequently respond to automatic reports, including false alarms, but the plane crash alert was a first. Apple is aware that the feature has triggered false alerts and says it continues to roll out updates that reduce false positives in crash detection. Vermont State Police will soon have a new commander. Sean Lone, a 19-year veteran of the state police force, will assume the leadership role in early August, according to Governor Phil Scott and Public Safety Commissioner Jennifer Morrison. Lone will replace Colonel Matthew

0: Birmingham, who is retiring after 28 years, the last 11 of which he has spent as VSP's commander. In a press release, the governor thanked Birmingham for his long service and described Lone as widely respected among his peers. Caden McCarthy, a hard-throwing right-handed pitcher from Chester and graduate of Vermont Academy in Saxton's River, was selected by the Atlanta Braves in the second round of the Major League Baseball draft on Saturday. That's the highest draft choice ever for a Vermont baseball player. The Chester native compiled a 3-0 record with a 0.72 ERA and 42 strikeouts while helping Vermont Academy earn a berth in the Lake Region championship game this past season. And that's what's happening. Today is July 15th. On this date in 1815, Napoleon Bonaparte surrendered to the British aboard HMS Bellerophon. In 1834, the Spanish Inquisition was officially disbanded after nearly 356 years. I'll bet no one expected that. And in 1975, the Apollo-Soyuz test project began with the dual launch of an Apollo and a Soyuz spacecraft on the first Soviet-American manned spaceflight. Born on this date in 1858, Emmeline Pankhurst, the English political activist and suffragist. In 1930, Algerian-French philosopher and academic Jacques Derrida. And in 1946, American singer-songwriter, producer, and actress Linda Ronstadt. Dying on this day in 1904, Russian playwright and short story writer Anton Chekhov. In 1948, John J. Pershing, the American general. And in 2017, American film and television actor Martin Landau.
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6: Red Sox went into the All-Star break with a 9-game win streak. No question, the dismissal of Alex Cora and his staff in April, in retrospect now, that was a no-brainer. Sox GM Craig Breslow made that decision.
7: But it's good just for these guys, I think, to know that every time we run a starter out there, we've got a chance to win a game, and we're going to throw somebody out there who's going to keep us in the game. And, you know, the hitting group, the staff, the players, they've worked really, really hard, you know, for a really long time to try to get things going, and hopefully we're seeing signs of that.
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6: The Red Sox, Craig Breslow. Season resumes at Fenway Friday against Tampa. Follow me, Tom Cuddy Sports.
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9: As the storms continue to fade away with the latest system, we are looking at hazy skies out there today from the wildfire smoke in southern parts of Canada. Still very warm and up into the 80s, and just a 10% chance of a passing shower or storm this afternoon. We gradually turn more comfortable tonight. Lows will be in the 60s with fair skies. Still that haze to the air, highs in the 80s on Thursday, and another chance of an afternoon shower or storm. From Stormwatch 9 Weather Center, I'm meteorologist Kevin Skarupa.
10: If this sounds like real life imitating a blockbuster movie to you, you may be right. Shark trackers reckon the 14-foot, 1,700-pound male shark named Contender is headed toward Cape Cod based on pings from a GPS tracking device attached to his fin.
11: Michael! Did you hear your father? Out of the water now! Now!
10: The partial ping was the first Contender's been heard from in months. Gary Baumgarten, Fox News.
12: There is big money in dinosaur bones, and Sotheby's Auction House just scored in a big auction. The item? Simply named Gus, a Tyrannosaurus Rex fossil found on a ranch in South Dakota in 2021. Gus, at least his bones, stand 12.5 feet tall and is 38 feet long. His skeleton is about 61% complete, including a well-preserved skull, teeth, jaw, and even feet. The auction house expected to raise between $20 and $30 million in this sale, but after a 10-minute bidding war, Gus took a big bite out of someone's wallet to the tune of $50.1 million. John Saucier, Fox News.
13: The semifinals of the FIFA World Cup got underway Tuesday with France taking on Spain in Arlington, Texas. Spain got on the board early in this one with Mikel Oyarzabal converting a penalty in the 22nd minute to put them up 1-0 at the half. And then in the second half, Spain scored the dagger.
14: Poro, Olmo, the return, Pedro Poro!
13: The call on Fox, Pedro Poro with the goal in the 58th minute to make it 2-0. France could not get any attacking going as Spain's defense shut them down. Spain wins it 2-0 to advance to the final for the second time in its history. Tony Genualdo, Fox News.
15: Big Shot Pictures is taking a stake in Alvin and the Chipmunks with plans for short-form content and a new movie. Big Shot plans to reimagine the high-pitched trio for audiences that consume content on platforms like YouTube, with the Chipmunks appearing on feeds just like influencers, with clips of the animated crew reacting to cultural moments. A theatrical film is also in the works, coinciding with the Chipmunks' 70th anniversary. Monica DeLuca, Fox News. 75-year-old Captain Chesley Sullenberger announcing in an exclusive with People magazine he's been diagnosed with Alzheimer's disease. Captain Sully says it's in the early stage, receiving his diagnosis last August. He tells People, quote, "For now, this means a name may not come easily to me. I forget a story I have recently told, or I don't sleep as well." His wife, Lori, tells People, "Just as he was the same steady person before and after Flight 1549, he is the same steady person now, before and after this diagnosis." Monica DeLuca, Fox News.
16: A Better Life with Dr. Sanjay Gupta.
17: As a parent, when you send your kid off to school in the morning, you know that they're going to be learning, they're going to be spending time with their friends. But new study out of UCSF found adolescents are spending an average of 70 minutes of their school day on their phones. Now, some kids will say they need their phones to help with schoolwork, but this study found that they were spending the vast majority of their screen time on TikTok, Instagram, and Snapchat. Not really apps that you're going to be turning to for homework help. Now, the study's lead author said, "Don't blame kids for using their phones at school. Teach them how to resist them. Focus on what they'd get by putting them aside rather than what you're taking away. Explain how phones could hurt their academic performance, and also remind them of this. Nothing takes the place of real face-to-face friendships." I'm Dr. Sanjay Gupta, helping you live a better life.
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0: On December 1st, 1934, the murder of a prominent politician triggered one of the worst waves of political repression in history. Sergei Kirov, the Communist Party secretary of what is now St. Petersburg, Russia, was gunned down outside his office by an unemployed former functionary with a grudge against him. Almost immediately, the state security apparatus began unmasking supposed terrorist conspiracies and implicating high-ranking opponents of Soviet leader Joseph Stalin. Over the next 4 years, those opponents and hundreds of thousands of perfectly innocent people were arrested and shot or sent to gulag camps. The accusations against them became ever more fantastic and unbelievable as the arrests went on. We should be thankful that in our own history, only the Salem witch trials, quite tame by comparison, stand out. I'm Rob at SugarRiverMedia.com.
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23: Saving you money, I'm Hillary Barsky. Many people spend their working years focusing on accumulating assets. They contribute to their 401ks, IRAs, brokerage accounts, and savings plans in hopes that they'll have enough dough to retire comfortably. Yes, building wealth is important, but also what is critical is how much income your assets can generate during retirement and whether that income can support your needs during that time. Unfortunately, many retirees make common mistakes that can put their retirement security in jeopardy. And the big one is not knowing their monthly fixed expenses. One question every retiree should be able to answer is, what does it cost me to live each month? Without knowing the numbers, it becomes impossible to determine how much income your retirement plan must generate. Another mistake is that they take the same level of risk in retirement that they took while working. While another one is using retirement accounts like checking accounts. Although it may be convenient, it can create unnecessary tax consequences. Saving you money, Hillary Barsky, Fox News.
24: 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Weight loss meds may be transforming obesity treatment, but a study shows exercise may still be the game changer for heart health. Researchers enrolled 130 adults with severe obesity in an 8-week low-calorie diet, helping them lose an average of 30 pounds. They then followed the participants for 1 year, assigning them to one of four maintenance groups: exercise only, weight loss medication only, exercise plus medication, or placebo. The result? People in both groups involving exercise had healthier blood vessels and lower levels of inflammation. They saw a 6-7% reduction in artery wall thickness, a key marker of heart disease and stroke risk. The combination of exercise and medication also resulted in additional weight loss, but medication alone and placebo led to no heart benefits. Study participants completed the amount of physical activity recommended for adults, an average of 150 minutes per week. These findings were recently published in the journal Nature Metabolism. For more health news, go to foxnewshealth.com. 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
1: I'm Nicole Murray with Your Money Now. Dutch semiconductor equipment maker ASML has raised its 2026 guidance for a second time this year. CEO Christophe Fouquet said orders were extremely strong in the first half of the year as ASML's customers accelerated their capacity expansion plans. Its shares rose 7% upon the news. SK Hynix has led a broad rally in Asian technology shares this morning, tracking a rebound in U.S. semiconductor names after a sharp sell-off earlier this week. Shares of the South Korean memory chip maker jumped over 11%. Meanwhile, domestic rival Samsung Electronics rose 6.8%. Seoul Semiconductor gained 6.4%. A group of current and former employees have sued Meta, alleging that the social media giant used artificial intelligence to conduct layoffs and discriminated against some workers. The workers allege that Meta's constellation of internal artificial intelligence systems failed to take approved absences into account when determining which employees to cut. Futures are slightly higher. That's
2: Fox on Games, your insider's cheat code to gaming.
3: PlayStation fighting game fans will have to wait a bit longer for their new gear. Sony has officially delayed its FlexStrike wireless arcade stick, originally slated for an August 6th release. The rechargeable fight stick is built for tournament-level Street Fighter and Mortal Kombat-like competitions.
2: Serena.
3: In a blog post published Tuesday, PlayStation said they're taking extra time for finishing touches, pushing the launch to an unspecified later date. And on the virtual pitch, EA Sports FC is looking to keep its prediction streak alive. The franchise correctly simulated the last four World Cup winners, including Argentina in 2022.
5: Perfectly anticipated. Really well won.
3: On X, EA claims Spain will take the crown this summer. Because EA lost the official license, the prediction technically comes from an in-game event called The World's Game, but it represents the exact same every 4 years tournament. Eamon Dignam, Fox News.
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25: Fox News. I'm Chris Foster. It's been four straight nights of airstrikes in Iran since those restarted in response to Iran attacking ships in the Strait of Hormuz.
26: The president making clear Iran is in for plenty more pain unless and until it gets back to the negotiating table.
27: They'll continue until I say it's enough. I mean, they'll continue. They've been the word the military likes to use is degrade. They've been degraded to a very low level.
26: President Trump insisting the Strait of Hormuz is once again open for business for everybody but Iran.
25: Fox's Nina Vogel. Immigration and Customs Enforcement plans to expand agents' use of body cameras and is ending most vehicle stops after fatal ICE shootings in Maine and Texas. People accused of threatening agents or public safety trying to drive away. 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
0: Wildfire smoke was seen in the skies over New Hampshire yesterday. The smoke originated in southern Canada, where wildfires are ongoing. The smoke is contributing to thick cloud cover in some spots and leading to a yellowish-orange tinge to the overcast skies. There is no air quality alert in place for New Hampshire. Much of the state is seeing moderate air pollutant levels, while a pocket of central New Hampshire is seeing lower pollutant levels. Originally, yesterday's forecast called for temperatures in the 90s with high humidity, but the smoke held temperatures to the mid to upper 80s. The smoke will likely stick around today before it starts to dissipate tomorrow. The U.S. Department of Justice recently sent a letter to New Hampshire Secretary of State David Scanlon, threatening him with criminal prosecution if non-citizens are allowed to vote. Assistant U.S. Attorney General Hermeet K. Dillon sent similar letters to top state election officials across the country. The letter to Scanlon didn't provide any evidence that the illegal practice has actually been occurring, and voting rights organizations say instances of it are vanishingly rare. But the letter does note that state election officers, including the chief election officer of the state, could be criminally prosecuted for aiding and abetting violation of federal laws against voting by non-citizens. The letter, dated July 7th, asks for a written response in 5 days. Fire officials are urging Granite Staters to use extra caution outdoors as high temperatures increase the risk of brush fires. Officials say the heat dries out vegetation, making fires easier to start and spread. Manchester Fire Marshal Mitch Cady said the lower the moisture content, the easier it is for fires to start and spread. On Monday, Manchester fire crews contained a small brush fire at McIntyre Ski Area. Cady is investigating the cause. Crews say light winds helped keep the fire from spreading, but state forestry officials say lower humidity and ongoing drought conditions could quickly worsen the fire danger in southern New Hampshire. A Dartmouth health expert says there are steps people can take to avoid getting sick as a parasite-linked diarrhea outbreak spreads across 34 states. Health officials believe cases in West Virginia and Kentucky are linked to the outbreaks in Michigan and Ohio. Instances in those four states are believed to have come from the same source. Dr. Gabriela Andujar Vasquez of Dartmouth Health said we can keep from getting sick by washing all our fresh produce thoroughly under running water, washing our hands before and after preparing any food, and making sure we're drinking water that's been treated. She added that anyone who does get sick and experiences symptoms should seek medical attention. Convicted Sununu Youth Services Center abuser Brad Asbury is not getting a new trial, as Hillsborough Superior Court Judge William Delker ruled there is no new evidence. Asbury is serving 20 to 40 years in state prison after being convicted on two felony counts of being an accomplice to the 1998 rape of Sununu Youth Services Center resident Michael Gilpatrick. Gilpatrick was 14 at the time of the rape. SYSC in Manchester was then known as the Youth Development Center, or YDC. Asbury is cast as a ringleader to many alleged abusers named in the criminal cases and civil lawsuits. He is the first alleged abuser convicted out of the relative handful of men indicted for the rampant physical and sexual abuse inside YDC over 5 decades. In 2023, researchers found unprecedented levels of dangerous chemicals in eggs laid by New Hampshire loons. Since then, Loon Preservation Committee biologist Tiffany Grade says ongoing testing has affirmed the sheer scope of pollution that New Hampshire wildlife and ecosystems must contend with. Scientists are striving to uncover more about what the pollution levels mean for loons and their ecosystem at large. Grade says eggs are a preferred data source for a project like this because they're a reliable proxy for the pollutant burden carried by a loon mother. Stay tuned for more news on News Talk 99.7 FM WNTK and AM 1490 FM 98.9 WUVR.
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0: Vermont Fish and Wildlife is searching for a person who shot a black bear and dumped its body in the Connecticut River. Authorities say the mother bear was found near the Newbury Crossing fishing area, and there are indications she has cubs. Game Warden Lieutenant Mike Smith says this is a strange case and could be related to the bear destroying property. Fish and Wildlife reminds people to take in their bird feeders and protect livestock to deter bears. Anyone with information about this incident is asked to call the Vermont State Police in St. Johnsbury at 802-748-3111. A hiker dropped his iPhone off a cliff on Mount Pisgah, triggering Apple's crash detection feature. First responders were immediately dispatched to look for signs of distress and a plane crash. The hiker did not know the alert had been sent. Vermont State Police say they frequently respond to automatic reports, including false alarms, but the plane crash alert was a first. Apple is aware that the feature has triggered false alerts and says it continues to roll out updates that reduce false positives in crash detection. Vermont State Police will soon have a new commander. Sean Lone, a 19-year veteran of the state police force, will assume the leadership role in early August, according to Governor Phil Scott and Public Safety Commissioner Jennifer Morrison. Lone will replace Colonel Matthew Birmingham, who is retiring after 28 years, the last 11 of which he has spent as VSP's commander. In a press release, the governor thanked Birmingham for his long service and described Lone as widely respected among his peers. Caden McCarthy, a hard-throwing right-handed pitcher from Chester and graduate of Vermont Academy in Saxton's River, was selected by the Atlanta Braves in the second round of the Major League Baseball draft on Saturday. That's the highest draft choice ever for a Vermont baseball player. The Chester native compiled a 3-0 record with a 0.72 ERA and 42 strikeouts while helping Vermont Academy earn a berth in the Lake Region Championship game this past season. And that's what's happening. Today is July 15th. On this date in 1815, Napoleon Bonaparte surrendered to the British aboard HMS Bellerophon. In 1834, the Spanish Inquisition was officially disbanded after nearly 356 years. I'll bet no one expected that. And in 1975, the Apollo-Soyuz test project began with the dual launch of an Apollo and a Soyuz spacecraft on the first Soviet-American manned space flight. Born on this date in 1858, Emmeline Pankhurst, the English political activist and suffragist. In 1930, Algerian-French philosopher and academic Jacques Derrida. And in 1946, American singer-songwriter, producer, and actress Linda Ronstadt. Dying on this day in 1904, Russian playwright and short story writer Anton Chekhov. In 1948, John J. Pershing, the American general. And in 2017, American film and television actor Martin Landau.
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12: 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So far, best performer. Number one draft pick for the Celtics. 6'11" tall, out of Houston, Chris Sanak.
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13: 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Great character, great person to be around. A blessing to even be here. But, yeah, I'm definitely looking forward to, you know, playing everyone in the NBA.
12: Celtics number one rookie, Chris Sanak. 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
1: As the storms continue to fade away with the latest system, we are looking at hazy skies out there today from the wildfire smoke in southern parts of Canada. Still very warm and up into the 80s, and just a 10% chance of a passing shower or storm this afternoon. We gradually turn more comfortable tonight. Lows will be in the 60s with fair skies. Still that haze to the air, highs in the 80s on Thursday, and another chance of an afternoon shower or storm. From Stormwatch 9 Weather Center, I'm meteorologist Kevin Skorupa.
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17: If this sounds like real life imitating a blockbuster movie to you, you may be right. Shark trackers reckon the 14-foot, 1,700-pound male shark named Contender is headed toward Cape Cod based on pings from a GPS tracking device attached to his fin.
18: Michael! Did you hear your father? Out of the water now! Now!
17: The partial ping was the first Contender's been heard from in months. Gary Baumgarten, Fox News.
19: There is big money in dinosaur bones, and Sotheby's Auction House just scored in a big auction. The item? Simply named Gus, a Tyrannosaurus rex fossil found on a ranch in South Dakota in 2021. Gus, at least his bones, stand 12.5 feet tall and is 38 feet long. His skeleton is about 61% complete, including a well-preserved skull, teeth, jaw, and even feet. The auction house expected to raise between $20 and $30 million in this sale, but after a 10-minute bidding war, Gus took a big bite out of someone's wallet to the tune of $50.1 million. John Saucier, Fox News.
20: The semifinals of the FIFA World Cup got underway Tuesday with France taking on Spain in Arlington, Texas. Spain got on the board early in this one with Mikel Oyarzabal converting a penalty in the 22nd minute to put them up 1-0 at the half. And then in the second half, Spain scored the dagger.
21: Poro, Olmo, the return, Pedro Poro!
20: The call on Fox, Pedro Poro with the goal in the 58th minute to make it 2-0. France could not get any attacking going as Spain's defense shut them down. Spain wins it 2-0 to advance to the final for the second time in its history. Tony Genualdo, Fox News.
22: Big Shot Pictures is taking a stake in Alvin and the Chipmunks with plans for short-form content and a new movie. Big Shot plans to reimagine the high-pitched trio for audiences that consume content on platforms like YouTube, with the Chipmunks appearing on feeds just like influencers, with clips of the animated crew reacting to cultural moments. A theatrical film is also in the works, coinciding with the Chipmunks' 70th anniversary. Monica DeLuca, Fox News. 75-year-old Captain Chesley Sullenberger announcing in an exclusive with People magazine he's been diagnosed with Alzheimer's disease. Captain Sully says it's in the early stage, receiving his diagnosis last August. He tells People, quote, "For now, this means a name may not come easily to me. I forget a story I have recently told, or I don't sleep as well." His wife, Lori, tells People, "Just as he was the same steady person before and after Flight 1549, he is the same steady person now, before and after this diagnosis." Monica DeLuca, Fox News.
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0: On December 1, 1934, the murder of a prominent politician triggered one of the worst waves of political repression in history. Sergei Kirov, the Communist Party secretary of what is now St. Petersburg, Russia, was gunned down outside his office by an unemployed former functionary with a grudge against him. Almost immediately, the state security apparatus began unmasking supposed terrorist conspiracies and implicating high-ranking opponents of Soviet leader Joseph Stalin. Over the next 4 years, those opponents and hundreds of thousands of perfectly innocent people were arrested and shot or sent to gulag camps. The accusations against them became ever more fantastic and unbelievable as the arrests went on. We should be thankful that in our own history, only the Salem witch trials, quite tame by comparison, stand out. I'm Rob at SugarRiverMedia.com.
2: God loves you and has an awesome plan for your life. If you were to die right now, do you know for certain that heaven would be your home? The Bible says the wages of sin is death, but the gift of God is eternal life through Jesus Christ our Lord. Say this with me from your heart and out loud to make heaven your home. Father, I turn from my sin. I receive Jesus Christ as my Savior and my Lord. Fill me with your Holy Spirit. I am yours. If you just pray that prayer out loud from your heart, the Bible says heaven is your home. And I would love to meet you. Come join me at Lake Church in Newport on Sundays at 9 and 11 a.m. This is Pastor Samuel. Have a wonderful day.
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7: Listeners are choosing Texas. Ella Langley's song holds for a 13th week at number one on the Billboard Hot 100. The hit, which first led the Hot 100 in February, is one of just five and the only one by an act known for primarily recording country music to have dominated for 13 weeks or more among female acts. The band Perry has released You Lie Forever Version, a new take on the group's platinum-certified breakout single, featuring rising singer-songwriter Caitlin Butts. You Lie first appeared as the opening track on the Grammy-winning group's self-titled 2010 debut album and quickly became one of the band's defining songs, getting a remake 16 years later. That's Fox Country on Fox News.
24: It's July 15th, and this is your Fox Daily Snapshot. Today is National Give Something Away Day. Founded in 2015, the day is meant to bring awareness and encourage generosity in all its forms. For many of us, we are fortunate to have more than we need, so perhaps we can share some of our good fortune with others. And while donations of money or used items may be what most of us think of sharing, perhaps think of giving in other ways, like volunteering your time and skills to local organizations or donating food to a food pantry. Also on this date, in 1799, the Rosetta Stone was discovered in the Egyptian village of Rosetta during Napoleon Bonaparte's Egyptian campaign. And in 1971, President Richard Nixon announced to the American people that he would visit China.
25: The meeting between the leaders of China and the United States
4: is to seek the normalization of relations between the two countries.
24: Making Nixon the first U.S. president to visit the People's Republic of China, I'm Tushar Saxena, and that's your Fox Daily Snapshot.
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8: I'm Nicole Murray with Your Money Now. United Airlines has announced Economy Plus, which features a fully blocked-off middle seat, giving passengers extra elbow room. The airline will start selling the new seat option later this year. New estimates show Social Security's annual cost of living adjustment for 2027 may be between 3.7 and 3.8%. Government data shows inflation cooled in June as energy prices declined. The official COLA for the following year is typically announced in October. Yum! Brands Taco Bell says it has removed limited items from some restaurants as a precaution, but said health officials have not linked the widening outbreak of cyclosporiasis to the chain or any specific food product. Shares of Yum! Fell as much as 4.5% after the Washington Post reported officials were investigating whether lettuce served at Taco Bell may be associated with the outbreak. Futures are up this morning, led by semiconductor stocks. NASDAQ futures up by more than 100 points.
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9: At a test site in Missouri, a new kind of medical delivery system is taking off. The drones are designed to move blood for testing, lab samples for diagnosis, and tissue used to help match organ donors with recipients. Jackson Corwin, a drone operator working on the project, says timing can make a major difference.
10: I've heard instances of if you miss sample time, like sample pickup is 5 p.m. on Tuesday. If you miss that time, it's another week.
9: More than 130 rural hospitals closed between 2010 and 2021. It leaves some patients traveling about 20 extra miles for care. David Borok, a dean at Missouri University of Science and Technology, says that lack of access can slow down treatment.
11: When you're looking at things like transplants, speed is an issue.
9: The drones can fly about 100 miles per hour, with the proposed route connecting Springfield, Rolla, and the St. Louis region. Leaders say programs like this could change how medical supplies are delivered in rural communities. With Fox on Tech, Oliviana Kelmes, Fox News.
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25: Hitting Iran a fifth straight day. I'm Dave Anthony, Fox News.
26: U.S. Central Command just announced that another round of U.S. strikes are currently taking place against Iranian targets.
25: Fox's Trey Yingst in Washington.
26: These are the first daytime strikes that we've seen since the ceasefire went into effect, an indication that indeed these strikes are escalating. When I spoke with President Trump yesterday at the White House, he told Fox News that a variety of strikes would take place this week and escalate next week. He said he is reserving the energy targets for later in this campaign, trying to put new pressure on the Iranian regime.
27: We're going to knock out all their power plants. We're going to knock out all their bridges unless they get to the table and negotiate.
25: This after the president reimposed a naval blockade around Iran's ports. Iran has also launched drone and missile attacks targeting Gulf countries with American military bases, Bahrain, Jordan, and Kuwait.
28: Iran says the resurgence in fighting has cost 30 lives there and wounded more than 260. The blockade is an attempt to weaken Iran economically, but President Trump has gone back on a threat to impose a 20% fee on all shipping in the Strait of Hormuz.
25: Fox's Jonathan Savage is being called a temporary pause. ICE agents will stop making most traffic stops after deadly shootings during immigration enforcement in Texas last week, then Maine on Monday. Border Czar Tom Holman tells Fox those are being investigated.
30: Is there something that could have been done better? Is there any training that can be improved? Or is simply ICE doing their job and bad things happen when people don't comply with law enforcement officers?
25: Meaning we don't need to spring forward and fall back anymore.
31: The House passing the Sunshine Protection Act, which is a bill that would make daylight saving time permanent, and now heads to the Senate. And if passed, Americans would no longer have a chance to change their clocks twice a year, but it would also allow states to opt out.
25: That's Fox's Carly Shimkus. 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
25: Two Trump nominees will be at the Senate this morning for job interviews, and both could face tough questions from Democrats. Jay Clayton is the president's choice to become Director of National Intelligence. The other hearing is for Todd Blanche, who's already acting Attorney General, hoping to be confirmed to that position. The day after, two Supreme Court justices testified at the House and Senate, asking Congress for a bigger security budget because of increased threats that Justice Amy Coney Barrett detailed for her.
14: 6 weeks ago, I was the victim of a swatting incident.
25: Police responded to her home, she says, when someone made a fake 911 call falsely reporting gunshots inside the house. And Barrett also told lawmakers,
14: many of us, me included, have received threatening anonymous deliveries designed to intimidate and harass us.
25: The new Federal Reserve Chairman, Kevin Warsh, will face questions about the economy and interest rates at the Senate in about 3 hours, the morning after telling a House hearing,
15: the inflation surge of the last 5 years will be a thing of the past.
25: On Wall Street, stock futures are rising before today's trading. At Soccer's World Cup, the second semifinals this afternoon, Argentina versus England. The winner will play Spain, which knocked out top-ranked France.
16: Spain got on the board early in this one, with Mikel Oyarzabal converting a penalty in the 22nd minute to put them up 1-0 at the half. And then in the second half, Spain scored the dagger.
17: Poro, Olmo, the return, Pedro Poro!
16: The call on Fox, Pedro Poro with the goal in the 58th minute to make it 2-0. France could not get any attacking going as Spain's defense shut them down. Spain wins it 2-0 to advance to the final for the second time in its history. The country won it all back in 2010. Tony Genualdo, Fox News.
25: At baseball's All-Star Game, a shutout, the American League 4, the NL nothing. I'm Dave Anthony, and this is Fox News.
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0: 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John Stewart speaking, and Stormwatch 9 says, well, heat's over for now. In fact, it'll be a little cool in the next couple of nights. We'll have the latest in sports, the financials, the entertainment world, and of course, an interview or two, as well as your first look at the news.
1: The U.S. Department of Justice recently sent a letter to New Hampshire Secretary of State David Scanlon, threatening him with criminal prosecution if non-citizens are allowed to vote. Assistant U.S. Attorney General Hermeet K. Dillon sent similar letters to top state election officials across the country. The letter to Scanlon didn't provide any evidence that the illegal practice has actually been occurring, and voting rights organizations say instances of it are vanishingly rare. But the letter does note that state election officers, including the chief election officer of the state, could be criminally prosecuted for aiding and abetting violation of federal laws against voting by non-citizens. The letter, dated July 7th, asks for a written response in 5 days. Wildfire smoke was seen in the skies over New Hampshire yesterday. The smoke originated in southern Canada, where wildfires are ongoing. The smoke is contributing to thick cloud cover in some spots and leading to a yellowish-orange tinge to the overcast skies. There is no air quality alert in place for New Hampshire. Much of the state is seeing moderate air pollutant levels, while a pocket of central New Hampshire is seeing lower pollutant levels. Originally, yesterday's forecast called for temperatures in the 90s with high humidity, but the smoke held temperatures to the mid to upper 80s. The smoke will likely stick around today before it starts to dissipate tomorrow. Fire officials are urging Granite Staters to use extra caution outdoors as high temperatures increase the risk of brush fires. Officials say the heat dries out vegetation, making fires easier to start and spread.

0: There are steps people can take to avoid getting sick as a parasite-linked diarrhea outbreak spreads across 34 states. Health officials believe cases in West Virginia and Kentucky are linked to the outbreaks in Michigan and Ohio. Instances in those four states are believed to have come from the same source. Dr. Gabriela Andujar-Vasquez of Dartmouth Health said we can keep from getting sick by washing all our fresh produce thoroughly under running water, washing our hands before and after preparing any food, and making sure we're drinking water that's been treated. She added that anyone who does get sick and experiences symptoms should seek medical attention. Convicted Sununu Youth Services Center abuser Brad Asbury is not getting a new trial, as Hillsboro Superior Court Judge William Delker ruled there is no new evidence. Asbury is serving 20 to 40 years in state prison after being convicted on two felony counts of being an accomplice to the 1998 rape of Sununu Youth Services Center resident Michael Gilpatrick. Gilpatrick was 14 at the time of the rape. SYSC and Manchester was then known as the Youth Development Center, or YDC. Asbury is cast as a ringleader to many alleged abusers named in the criminal cases and civil lawsuits. He is the first alleged abuser convicted out of the relative handful of men indicted for the rampant physical and sexual abuse inside YDC over five decades. In 2023, researchers found unprecedented levels of dangerous chemicals in eggs laid by New Hampshire loons. Since then, Loon Preservation Committee biologist Tiffany Grade says ongoing testing has affirmed the sheer scope of pollution that New Hampshire wildlife and ecosystems must contend with. Scientists are striving to uncover more about what the pollution levels mean for loons and their ecosystem at large. Grade says eggs are a preferred data source for a project like this because they're a reliable proxy for the pollutant burden carried by a loon mother. Stay tuned for more news on News Talk 99.7 FM WNTK and AM 1490 FM 98.9 WUVR.
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0: Vermont Fish and Wildlife is searching for a person who shot a black bear and dumped its body in the Connecticut River. Authorities say the mother bear was found near the Newbury Crossing fishing area, and there are indications she has cubs. Game Warden Lieutenant Mike Smith says this is a strange case and could be related to the bear destroying property. Fish and Wildlife reminds people to take in their bird feeders and protect livestock to deter bears. Anyone with information about this incident is asked to call the Vermont State Police in St. Johnsbury at 802-748-3111. A hiker dropped his iPhone off a cliff on Mount Pisgah, triggering Apple's crash detection feature. First responders were immediately dispatched to look for signs of distress and a plane crash. The hiker did not know the alert had been sent.

0: Vermont State Police say they frequently respond to automatic reports, including false alarms, but the plane crash alert was a first. Apple is aware that the feature has triggered false alerts and says it continues to roll out updates that reduce false positives in crash detection. Vermont State Police will soon have a new commander. Sean Lone, a 19-year veteran of the state police force, will assume the leadership role in early August, according to Governor Phil Scott and Public Safety Commissioner Jennifer Morrison. Lone will replace Colonel Matthew Birmingham, who is retiring after 28 years, the last 11 of which he has spent as VSP's commander. In a press release, the governor thanked Birmingham for his long service and described Lone as widely respected among his peers. Caden McCarthy, a hard-throwing right-handed pitcher from Chester and graduate of Vermont Academy in Saxton's River, was selected by the Atlanta Braves in the second round of the Major League Baseball draft on Saturday. That's the highest draft choice ever for a Vermont baseball player. The Chester native compiled a 3-0 record with a 0.72 ERA and 42 strikeouts while helping Vermont Academy earn a berth in the Lake Region championship game this past season. And that's what's happening. Today is July 15th. On this date in 1815, Napoleon Bonaparte surrendered to the British aboard HMS Bellerophon. In 1834, the Spanish Inquisition was officially disbanded after nearly 356 years. I'll bet no one expected that. And in 1975, the Apollo-Soyuz test project began with the dual launch of an Apollo and a Soyuz spacecraft on the first Soviet-American manned spaceflight. Born on this date in 1858, Emmeline Pankhurst, the English political activist and suffragist. In 1930, Algerian-French philosopher and academic Jacques Derrida. And in 1946, American singer-songwriter, producer, and actress Linda Ronstadt. Dying on this day in 1904, Russian playwright and short story writer Anton Chekhov. In 1948, John J. Pershing, the American general. And in 2017, American film and television actor Martin Landau.
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6: 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Number one draft pick for the Celtics. 6'11" tall, out of Houston, Chris Sanak.
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10: As the storms continue to fade away with the latest system, we are looking at hazy skies out there today from the wildfire smoke in southern parts of Canada. Still very warm and up into the 80s, and just a 10% chance of a passing shower or storm this afternoon. We gradually turn more comfortable tonight. Lows will be in the 60s with fair skies. Still that haze to the air, highs in the 80s on Thursday, and another chance of an afternoon shower or storm. From Stormwatch 9 Weather Center, I'm meteorologist Kevin Skorupa.
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13: While Chinese automakers don't sell vehicles directly in the United States, it's estimated that Chinese companies own about 5% of the American supplier network. This includes a number of replacement and original equipment part manufacturers, ranging from electronics and wiring to brake components and battery materials used by domestic brands. Repair shops, manufacturers, and consumers could face disruptions if tariffs, trade disputes, or other geopolitical tensions intensify. The Wall Street Journal reports that industry participants are increasingly exploring alternative sourcing strategies to reduce dependence on any single country. But those changes take time. I'm Ken Chester.
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15: A Better Life with Dr. Sanjay Gupta.
16: As a parent, when you send your kid off to school in the morning, you know that they're going to be learning, they're going to be spending time with their friends. But a new study out of UCSF found adolescents are spending an average of 70 minutes of their school day on their phones. Now, some kids will say they need their phones to help with schoolwork, but this study found that they were spending the vast majority of their screen time on TikTok, Instagram, and Snapchat, not really apps that you're going to be turning to for homework help. Now, the study's lead author said, "Don't blame kids for using their phones at school. Teach them how to resist them. Focus on what they'd get by putting them aside rather than what you're taking away. Explain how phones could hurt their academic performance, and also remind them of this. Nothing takes the place of real face-to-face friendships." I'm Dr. Sanjay Gupta, helping you live a better life.
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21: Saving you money, I'm Hillary Barsky. Many people spend their working years focusing on accumulating assets. They contribute to their 401ks, IRAs, brokerage accounts, and savings plans in hopes that they'll have enough dough to retire comfortably. Yes, building wealth is important, but also what is critical is how much income your assets can generate during retirement and whether that income can support your needs during that time. Unfortunately, many retirees make common mistakes that can put their retirement security in jeopardy. And a big one is not knowing their monthly fixed expenses. One question every retiree should be able to answer is, what does it cost me to live each month? Without knowing the numbers, it becomes impossible to determine how much income your retirement plan must generate. Another mistake is that they take the same level of risk in retirement that they took while working. While another one is using retirement accounts like checking accounts. Although it may be convenient, it can create unnecessary tax consequences. Saving you money, Hillary Barsky, Fox News.
22: This is House Call for Health. Weight loss meds may be transforming obesity treatment, but a study shows exercise may still be the game changer for heart health. Researchers enrolled 130 adults with severe obesity in an 8-week low-calorie diet, helping them lose an average of 30 pounds. They then followed the participants for 1 year, assigning them to one of four maintenance groups: exercise only, weight loss medication only, exercise plus medication, or placebo. The result? People in both groups involving exercise had healthier blood vessels and lower levels of inflammation. They saw a 6-7% reduction in artery wall thickness, a key marker of heart disease and stroke risk. The combination of exercise and medication also resulted in additional weight loss, but medication alone and placebo led to no heart benefits. Study participants completed the amount of physical activity recommended for adults, an average of 150 minutes per week. These findings were recently published in the journal Nature Metabolism. For more health news, go to foxnewshealth.com. 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
23: I'm Nicole Murray with Your Money Now. PayPal jumped 16% this morning after Stripe and Advent International reportedly made a joint offer to acquire the payments firm in a $53 billion deal. Reuters reports that Stripe and Advent are planning to pay $60.50 per share. Oil prices are up this morning as U.S. forces carried out another round of strikes against Iran, and Washington reinstated its naval blockade of Iranian ports near the Strait of Hormuz. West Texas Intermediate at roughly $80 a barrel, Brent at $85. Treasury yields edged higher this morning ahead of the latest producer price inflation print for June, due out later this session. The yield on the 10-year Treasury note was 2 basis points higher at 4.612%. Futures are up this morning as chip stocks jump. NASDAQ futures up by more than 100 points. Yesterday, the Dow lost 69, the NASDAQ up 162. That's your money now.
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2: PlayStation fighting game fans will have to wait a bit longer for their new gear. Sony has officially delayed its FlexStrike wireless arcade stick, originally slated for an August 6th release. The rechargeable fight stick is built for tournament-level Street Fighter and Mortal Kombat-like competition.
3: Serena.
2: In a blog post published Tuesday, PlayStation said they're taking extra time for finishing touches, pushing the launch to an unspecified later date. And on the virtual pitch, EA Sports FC is looking to keep its prediction streak alive. The franchise correctly simulated the last four World Cup winners, including Argentina in 2022.
4: Perfectly anticipated, really well won.
2: On X, EA claims Spain will take the crown this summer. Because EA lost the official license, the prediction technically comes from an in-game event called The World's Game, but it represents the exact same every 4 years tournament. Eamon Dignam, Fox News.
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26: News. I'm Therese Crowley. Nighttime into the day, Iran takes a fourth straight round of pounding after CENTCOM dropped the wall of steel, restoring the U.S. naval blockade. President Trump says we had a deal. Iran went back on it, and it's going to get worse when the U.S. hits its electric grid and bridges next week, telling Fox's Trey Yates.
27: They'll continue until I say it's enough. I mean, they'll continue. They've been the word the military likes to use is degrade. They've been degraded.
26: Iran reports 250 casualties when one of its army barracks was hit. Acting Attorney General Todd Blanche facing his first Senate confirmation hearing. Escape from Alcatraz. A three-deck pontoon boat sank off the rocky coast with 16 rescued from the cold waters, three missing, one died, mostly family, holding a memorial on the San Francisco Bay. 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
3: It's going pretty well. I'm glad I'm not an exec at Disney because...
5: Moana, or more like Moana.
3: Exactly, yeah. It's $43 million domestic, $95 worldwide.
5: And they expected like $150, didn't they? They were expecting a lot from it.
3: They were hoping because it cost $300 million to produce and market.
5: Oh, boy.
3: But it ended up making a little bit more money than Snow White, which was another huge failure, that live action. And the dumb idea was they put it up against their own film, Toy Story 5, and Minions and Monsters. That was in second. And both of those are still breathing heavily.
5: Oh, yeah.
3: 20.5 for Minions and Monsters. It's now made over $108 million, $280 worldwide. And the budget was only $85 million on that, believe it or not.
5: I believe it.
3: Yeah. And Toy Story 5 is still hanging in third place. It did $18.5 million over the weekend. It's made over $400 in North America, $879 worldwide. So that's on its way to $1 billion.
5: Mm-hmm. Well, there you go.
3: Yep. And in fourth place, finally, we've got a horror movie, Evil Dead Burn. Opened with 13.7, which it'll make its money back because it only cost $20 million to make.
5: It almost did.
3: Yeah. And Young Washington did $6.5 million. It's made over $33 million, but that's enough to have a sequel coming now. They're talking that already.
5: Not so Young Washington.
3: Yeah, exactly.
5: Middle-aged Washington.
3: Middle-aged Washington. And we've got an interesting movie this weekend, The Odyssey.
5: Yes.
3: Mm-hmm. Yeah. The thing we all didn't read in college or high school.
5: The Cliff Notes. We all know the Cliff Notes, yes.
3: Yeah. Big cast. Matt Damon, Anne Hathaway, Tom Holland, Lupita Nyong'o, Charlize Theron, and directed by Christopher Nolan. He's the kind of director that people see his films no matter who or who's in it or what it's about. They know that he's in charge, and they want to see it.
5: He's got the rep.
3: And he's got the rep, and this takes place after the Trojan War, when Odysseus faces a dangerous voyage back to Ithaca, Greece, not Ithaca, New York.
5: No.
3: meeting creatures like Cyclops and Polyphemus and the Sirens and Calypso, and sounds like a road film, kind of. But this big giant Polyphemus was a 6 by 6 meter tall anthropomorphic puppet. I saw it in the trailer. It looks pretty realistic.
5: Well, it's, you know, the stories of Greek mythology are quite, they're quite intense. It's
3: right.
5: It's unfortunate that they're written in such a style that you can't read them. And so most people aren't familiar with these, but it does make for a very good movie.
3: Yeah, it's certainly a big adventure. So it'll be interesting to see what that does. And this time of year is not the kind of film you put out a Oscar-nominated kind of thing, but Christopher Nolan's been lucky with this time of year. So,
5: well, yeah, my understanding is there's a lot of Oscar buzz about it.
3: Yeah, there is.
5: Yeah.
3: And remember, he put out films like Dunkirk and stuff like that have gotten all sorts of Oscar buzz this time of year, so good for him.
5: Yeah.
3: And then we have an interesting little film in theaters starring Gretchen Mol, and it's called Horse Girls. And Gretchen Mol plays a mother who's quite ill, and she has an autistic 22-year-old daughter named Margarita, and she's played by a young woman named Lillian Carrier. And she's worried what's going to happen to this girl once she passes away, if she does. The girl, however, can't hold a job, but she is interested in competitive hobby horse.
5: Huh.
3: That's a thing.
5: Okay.
3: That's a thing. It really is. I've seen bits of it online, and you should see what these girls can do with a stick and a horse head. It's amazing. So this looks like a cute little film.
5: Okay.
3: Yeah, and of course it's sort of a coming of age, and she gets confidence and that sort of thing. So we've got that. We also have a movie called Cut Off, and there's very little out there about this except that Kristen Wiig is in it, and Jonah Hill, and Nathan Lane, and Bette Midler.
5: Huh.
3: And it's directed by Jonah Hill, and he's very publicity shy, so there's not much about this film, but I have read the description. It's about two rich siblings, and they're cut off from their parents. And The tagline is, no money, no mercy, just family drama.
5: Well, okay, there you go.
3: We got that. And then we've got another interesting title called The Body in the Locker.
5: Oh.
3: Yeah, it's on Netflix, and it's about this woman named Amy. She's the CEO of a major charity, and she loses her father. And she's shocked to discover he owned a mysterious storage locker with a deadly secret inside.
5: Ooh.
3: A woman's body. Her father a murderer? Who was this woman? So that'll be on Netflix. And Netflix has another movie, a German movie called 23,000 Lives, inspired by a true story. It's about a group of young people who set out on a boat to rescue refugees in distress in the Mediterranean. I mean, that's something that's been in the news a lot. And, you know, of course, they're young and very idealistic, and they get a big dose of reality when they get out on the ocean.
5: Oh, I bet. Discover there really are pirates out there.
3: Really are. And,
5: yes.
3: And navies and coast guards, too. So watch out. And HBO Max has a movie called Tag that was in theaters a while ago, and it's about people who play tag, adults.
5: Huh.
3: Yeah. And it's got Jeremy Renner and John Hamm and Jake Johnson in it and Hannibal Buress and Ed Helms, and they all compete in the same game of tag for over 30 years. And when one of them gets married, he attempts to retire from this game, but the other ones go to extremes to crashing his wedding in order to tag him.
5: That's a little bit bizarre, but okay.
3: Yeah. Yeah, it's strange.
5: Well,
3: people do.
5: I know people. I know adults who play Twister.
3: Oh, okay.
5: we'll say no more.
3: So, yeah, exactly. HBO Max has an animated film called The Land of Sometimes, and it's got the voices of Ewan McGregor, Helena Bonham Carter, and it's about twins, Alfie and Elise, and they find a magical wish watch on Christmas Eve, and they're swept up by this wish collector.
5: Huh.
3: Big fantasy kind of thing, and they learn that wishes have consequences. Then Hulu has a documentary called They Fight, and this follows a group of adolescent boxers and their formerly incarcerated coach in Southeast Washington, D.C., and they have to defend their national titles. Again, it's a documentary. And Hulu has another movie that got some Oscar buzz, called A Real Pain, with Jesse Eisenberg and Kieran Culkin. And it's about these two cousins, and they're very different from each other. And they reunite for a tour through Poland to honor their beloved grandmother. And their adventure takes a dark turn when all sorts of bad history from World War II come up against the backdrop of their family history.
5: Yeah, that can be compelling, yes.
3: Yeah. Amazon has another strange title. It's a documentary called Young Farts Trailer Parts. Like that.
5: Well, I imagine that would probably go well once DVDs come out.
3: Yeah, I guess so. It's about two brothers in Alberta, Canada.
5: Oh, say no more.
3: There you go. Enough said there.
5: Yep.
3: They run an RV parts business, and they also create DIY videos while enjoying cold brews and darts with their parents.
5: Okay, yeah.
3: So there you go. So let's make a documentary about that.
5: Down home and, Canadian, yep. Okay.
3: Yeah. And then Amazon also has an action movie that was in theaters last year called The Amateur, with Rami Malek and Rachel Brosnahan and Lawrence Fishburne. And Rami plays this CIA guy who basically just works on computers, but then his wife is killed in a London terrorist attack, so he wants them to make him an agent and know how to kill people, and he has to get trained. Takes matters into his own hands. So that's The Amateur. And Amazon has a movie called Do Not Enter. It's about these urban explorers. They go around the city looking at abandoned buildings, and they end up in this strange hotel called the Paragon Hotel. And it has mobsters in the past and supposed ghosts and a rumored stash of $300 million.
5: Okay.
3: So they go in there, and it's called Do Not Enter. So we got that. And for you DVD collectors out there, Michael, the Michael Jackson movie is finally coming out this week. And Obsession, that's the little tiny movie made by a YouTuber that's made tons of money. And Lee Cronin's The Mummy are out as well.
5: Well, lots of things to see, and probably of things to talk about next week.
3: Absolutely. Take care now.
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25: Today is July 15th. On this date in 1815, Napoleon Bonaparte surrendered to the British aboard HMS Bellerophon. In 1834, the Spanish Inquisition was officially disbanded after nearly 356 years. I'll bet no one expected that. And in 1975, the Apollo-Soyuz test project began with the dual launch of an Apollo and a Soyuz spacecraft on the first Soviet-American manned space flight. Born on this date in 1858, Emmeline Pankhurst, the English political activist and suffragist. In 1930, Algerian-French philosopher and academic Jacques Derrida. And in 1946, American singer-songwriter, producer, and actress Linda Ronstadt. Dying on this day in 1904, Russian playwright and short story writer Anton Chekhov. In 1948, John J. Pershing, the American general. And in 2017, American film and television actor Martin Landau.
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4: Red Sox went into the All-Star break with a 9-game win streak. No question. The dismissal of Alex Cora and his staff in April, in retrospect now, that was a no-brainer. Sox GM Craig Breslow made that decision.
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12: 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He's making progress every day, and we're obviously hopeful that we can get him back as quick as possible because he can change the lineup.
4: The Red Sox Craig Breslow. 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
15: As the storms continue to fade away with the latest system, we are looking at hazy skies out there today from the wildfire smoke in southern parts of Canada. Still very warm and up into the 80s, and just a 10% chance of a passing shower or storm this afternoon. We gradually turn more comfortable tonight. Lows will be in the 60s with fair skies. Still that haze to the air, highs in the 80s on Thursday, and another chance of an afternoon shower or storm. From Stormwatch 9 Weather Center, I'm meteorologist Kevin Skarupa.
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17: So I was asked to tell you what's new at Old Man's Junk, so I figured I'd be comfortable while I did it. Put my Speedo on, sat out on the deck to catch some rays, and listened to Google Mograss, American Farmer. We let the wife do the work. We have new help at Old Man's Junk. PJ, the old man's granddaughter. PJ will be there Thursday, Friday, Saturdays, slinging $2 hot dogs, chili dogs, hamburgers, sausage, and steak sub. She is learning the ropes on how to be grumpy. On Saturdays, the old man might show up to make pizzas. Then again, he might not. But take a chance on him. They're only $12. We have a lounge to eat in. The lounge chairs were built from material from Old Man's Woodshed. Speaking of the woodshed, that is full of reasonably priced lumber. The store is full of quality junk and antiques. I caught him and his family taking stuff from one of my my job's in Sunapee. They have high-class junk over there. Well, I can't seem to get Google's attention to make me dinner, so I guess I'll have to go get a hot dog at the best restaurant in Goshen. I'll see you there at Old Man's Junk.
25: On December 1, 1934, the murder of a prominent politician triggered one of the worst waves of political repression in history. Sergei Kirov, the Communist Party secretary of what is now St. Petersburg, Russia, was gunned down outside his office by an unemployed former functionary with a grudge against him. Almost immediately, the state security apparatus began unmasking supposed terrorist conspiracies and implicating high-ranking opponents of Soviet leader Joseph Stalin. Over the next 4 years, those opponents and hundreds of thousands of perfectly innocent people were arrested and shot or sent to gulag camps. The accusations against them became ever more fantastic and unbelievable as the arrests went on. We should be thankful that in our own history, only the Salem witch trials, quite tame by comparison, stand out. I'm Rob at SugarRiverMedia.com.
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22: 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Ella Langley's song holds for a 13th week at number one on the Billboard Hot 100. The hit, which first led the Hot 100 in February, is one of just five and the only one by an act known for primarily recording country music to have dominated for 13 weeks or more among female acts. The band Perry has released You Lie Forever Version, a new take on the group's platinum-certified breakout single, featuring rising singer-songwriter Caitlin Butts. You Lie first appeared as the opening track on the Grammy-winning group's self-titled 2010 debut album and quickly became one of the band's defining songs, getting a remake 16 years later. That's Fox Country on Fox News.
24: It's July 15th, and this is your Fox Daily Snapshot. Today is National Give Something Away Day. 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For many of us, we are fortunate to have more than we need, so perhaps we can share some of our good fortune with others. 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Also on this date, in 1799, the Rosetta Stone was discovered in the Egyptian village of Rosetta during Napoleon Bonaparte's Egyptian campaign. And in 1971, President Richard Nixon announced to the American people that he would visit China.
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24: Making Nixon the first U.S. president to visit the People's Republic of China, I'm Tushar Saxena, and that's your Fox Daily Snapshot.
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27: I'm Nicole Murray with Your Money Now. The UK government has proposed new measures to protect older teens on social media, including a midnight curfew and a limit to infinite scrolling, as tech giants continue to face scrutiny over online safety. Teens between the ages of 16 and 17 years old will face a default overnight curfew of midnight. However, teens will have the option to switch off these settings. Lucid Motors stock fell more than 40% at one point yesterday, and trading was halted for volatility multiple times amid speculation that the company is considering filing for Chapter 11 bankruptcy. Lucid said in a statement that the rumors are completely false. Cybersecurity stocks jumped after IBM CEO Arvind Krishna flagged cyber fears as a top priority for customers in the company's preliminary second quarter results. Krishna told CNBC that some major deals were put on hold toward the end of the quarter as businesses rethink spending. Futures are mixed as semiconductor stocks pull higher. NASDAQ futures up by more than 100 points.
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0: At a test site in Missouri, a new kind of medical delivery system is taking off. The drones are designed to move blood for testing, lab samples for diagnosis, and tissue used to help match organ donors with recipients. Jackson Corwin, a drone operator working on the project, says timing can make a major difference.
3: I've heard instances of if you miss sample time, like sample pickup is 5 p.m. on Tuesday. If you miss that time, it's another week.
0: More than 130 rural hospitals closed between 2010 and 2021. It leaves some patients traveling about 20 extra miles for care. David Borak, a dean at Missouri University of Science and Technology, says that lack of access can slow down treatment.
5: When you're looking at things like transplants, speed is an issue.
0: The drones can fly about 100 miles per hour with the proposed route connecting Springfield, Rolla, and the St. Louis region. Leaders say programs like this could change how medical supplies are delivered in rural communities. With Fox on Tech, Oliviana Kelmes, Fox News.
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6: The U.S. military is striking Iran again. I'm Dave Anthony, Fox News. It's the fifth straight day of attacks. It started about 2 hours ago.
7: They'll continue until I say it's enough. I mean, they'll continue. They've been... the word the military likes to use is degrade. They've been degraded.
6: And President Trump also tells Fox the attacks will ramp up next week, threatening to blow up Iran's power plants and bridges unless they return to nuclear negotiations. A U.S. Navy blockade around Iran's ports is back in place as both countries vie for control of shipping through the Strait of Hormuz, and Iran keeps launching missiles and drones at other Gulf countries.
8: CENTCOM Commander Admiral Brad Cooper gave a number we haven't heard yet. Nearly a dozen civilian crew members killed, missing, or injured by the Iranian strikes. And he added, U.S. forces are holding Iran accountable for unwarranted aggression that continues to endanger innocent lives. Iran has insisted they are not firing at their neighbors, but firing at U.S. targets in those countries.
6: Fox's Mike Tobin in Tel Aviv. The Coast Guard keeps searching for three people still missing in the San Francisco Bay the morning after a pontoon boat capsized and sank.
9: The reports we've had from witnesses is that there was rough seas, and apparently the vessel began to take on water and was turned over in the bay.
6: San Francisco Fire Chief Dean Crispin, 17 people were rescued, but one later died. Acting Attorney General Todd Blanche goes to the Senate next hour for a confirmation hearing that could get testy.
10: Todd Blanche is expected to face some tough questions, and not just from Democrats, but potentially Republicans, too. North Carolina Republican Senator Tom Tillis had said last month a proposed DOJ fund to pay those who claimed the government was once weaponized against them might mean a no vote for Blanche from him if January 6th rioters would have qualified. The weaponization fund is no longer being proposed, and Tillis has since said he's in a good place with Blanche.
6: Fox's Jessica Rosenthal. There's also a confirmation hearing next hour for Jay Clayton, the Director of National Intelligence nominee. America's listening to Fox News.
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6: The U.S. military attacks on Iran that resumed this morning come the day after President Trump met with the new leader of Iran's neighbor, Iraq.
1: In his first visit to Washington since becoming prime minister in May, Ali al-Zayedi says he's looking to the future.
2: By the 30th of September, the U.S. forces will be out of Iraq, while U.S. companies will be inside Iraq.
1: There is a September 30th deadline for all remaining U.S. forces to withdraw from Iraq. President Trump says that won't end the partnership between the two countries.
4: They have done a fantastic job over the last very short period of time, but they have a great leader, the new prime minister. He's a great leader. I think he's going to be there for a long period of time.
1: President Trump says major oil partnerships will be announced in the coming days. At the White House, Jared Halpern, Fox News.
6: Later today, the president will travel to Carlisle, Pennsylvania for a defense and innovation summit at the Army War College. He'll address CEOs of defense contractors and technology companies. On Wall Street, stock futures are mixed. They're down slightly for the Dow, up for the NASDAQ. At baseball's All-Star Game, the National League got shut out.
11: The AL got off to a great start, scoring three runs in the first inning. Two of them came off the bat of Yankees outfielder Cody Bellinger.
12: Up the middle, and the American League catches in. Alvarez in to score. Langeliers right behind him. Two-run single, Cody Bellinger.
11: The call on Fox. His teammate Ben Rice tacked on another run to make it a 3-0 lead. And then in the eighth inning, White Sox third baseman Miguel Vargas went deep to extend the lead. The American League takes it 4-0 for the first All-Star Game shutout since 2013. Bellinger was named the Ted Williams Most Valuable Player. Tony Genualdo, Fox News.
6: At soccer's World Cup, Spain shut out France 2-0. It'll face the winner of today's other semifinal in the championship. Argentina plays England, 3 p.m. Eastern on Fox. I'm Dave Anthony, and this is Fox News.
14: 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John Stewart speaking, and Stormwatch 9 says, well, heat's over for now. In fact, it'll be a little cool in the next couple of nights. We'll have the latest in sports, the financials, the entertainment world, and of course, an interview or two, as well as your first look at the news.
15: A Dartmouth health expert says there are steps people can take to avoid getting sick as a parasite-linked diarrhea outbreak spreads across 34 states. Health officials believe cases in West Virginia and Kentucky are linked to the outbreaks in Michigan and Ohio. Instances in those four states are believed to have come from the same source. Dr. Gabriela Andujar-Vasquez of Dartmouth Health said we can keep from getting sick by washing all our fresh produce thoroughly under running water, washing our hands before and after preparing any food, and making sure we're drinking water that's been treated. She added that anyone who does get sick and experiences symptoms should seek medical attention. Fire officials are urging Granite Staters to use extra caution outdoors as high temperatures increase the risk of brush fires. Officials say the heat dries out vegetation, making fires easier to start and spread. Manchester Fire Marshal Mitch Cady said the lower the moisture content, the easier it is for fires to start and spread. On Monday, Manchester fire crews contained a small brush fire at McIntyre Ski Area. Cady is investigating the cause. Crews say light winds helped keep the fire from spreading, but state forestry officials say lower humidity and ongoing drought conditions could quickly worsen the fire danger in southern New Hampshire. Wildfire smoke was seen in the skies over New Hampshire yesterday. The smoke originated in southern Canada, where wildfires are ongoing. The smoke is contributing to thick cloud cover in some spots and leading to a yellowish-orange tinge to the overcast skies. There is no air quality alert in place for New Hampshire. Much of the state is seeing moderate air pollutant levels, while a pocket of central New Hampshire is seeing lower pollutant levels. Originally, yesterday's forecast called for temperatures in the 90s with high humidity, but the smoke held temperatures to the mid to upper 80s. The smoke will likely stick around today before it starts to dissipate tomorrow. The U.S. Department of Justice recently sent a letter to New Hampshire Secretary of State David Scanlon, threatening him with criminal prosecution if non-citizens are allowed to vote. Assistant U.S. Attorney General Hermeet K. Dillon sent similar letters to top state election officials across the country. The letter to Scanlon didn't provide any evidence that the illegal practice has actually been occurring, and voting rights organizations say instances of it are vanishingly rare. But the letter does note that state election officers, including the chief election officer of the state, could be criminally prosecuted for aiding and abetting violation of federal laws against voting by non-citizens. The letter, dated July 7th, asks for a written response in 5 days. Convicted Sununu Youth Services Center abuser Brad Asbury is not getting a new trial, as Hillsborough Superior Court Judge William Delker ruled there is no new evidence. Asbury is serving 20 to 40 years in state prison after being convicted on 2 felony counts of being an accomplice to the 1998 rape of Sununu Youth Services Center resident Michael Gilpatrick. Gilpatrick was 14 at the time of the rape. SYSC in Manchester was then known as the Youth Development Center, or YDC. Asbury is cast as a ringleader to many alleged abusers named in the criminal cases and civil

0: life and ecosystems must contend with. Scientists are striving to uncover more about what the pollution levels mean for loons and their ecosystem at large. Grade says eggs are a preferred data source for a project like this because they're a reliable proxy for the pollutant burden carried by a loon mother. 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
3: They said it was impossible for a world-class health system to be right here in the heart of Lake Sunapee region, to have advanced same-day surgical care right where you live, and for the infusion services for cancer, blood disorders, and chronic conditions to be in one convenient location. 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
0: Vermont Fish and Wildlife is searching for a person who shot a black bear and dumped its body in the Connecticut River. Authorities say the mother bear was found near the Newbury Crossing fishing area, and there are indications she has cubs. Game Warden Lieutenant Mike Smith says this is a strange case and could be related to the bear destroying property. Fish and Wildlife reminds people to take in their bird feeders and protect livestock to deter bears. Anyone with information about this incident is asked to call the Vermont State Police in St. Johnsbury at 802-748-3111. A hiker dropped his iPhone off a cliff on Mount Pisgah, triggering Apple's crash detection feature. First responders were immediately dispatched to look for signs of distress and a plane crash. The hiker did not know the alert had been sent. Vermont State Police say they frequently respond to automatic reports, including false alarms, but the plane crash alert was a first. Apple is aware that the feature has triggered false alerts and says it continues to roll out updates that reduce false positives in crash detection. Vermont State Police will soon have a new commander. Sean Lone, a 19-year veteran of the state police force, will assume the leadership role in early August, according to Governor Phil Scott and Public Safety Commissioner Jennifer Morrison. Lone will replace Colonel Matthew Birmingham, who is retiring after 28 years, the last 11 of which he has spent as VSP's commander. In a press release, the governor thanked Birmingham for his long service and described Lone as widely respected among his peers. Caden McCarthy, a hard-throwing right-handed pitcher from Chester and graduate of Vermont Academy in Saxton's River, was selected by the Atlanta Braves in the second round of the Major League Baseball draft on Saturday. That's the highest draft choice ever for a Vermont baseball player. The Chester native compiled a 3-0 record with a 0.72 ERA and 42 strikeouts while helping Vermont Academy earn a berth in the Lake Region championship game this past season. And that's what's happening. Today is July 15th. On this date in 1815, Napoleon Bonaparte surrendered to the British aboard

0: HMS Bellerophon. In 1834, the Spanish Inquisition was officially disbanded after nearly 356 years. I'll bet no one expected that. And in 1975, the Apollo-Soyuz test project began with the dual launch of an Apollo and a Soyuz spacecraft on the first Soviet-American manned spaceflight. Born on this date in 1858, Emmeline Pankhurst, the English political activist and suffragist. In 1930, Algerian-French philosopher and academic Jacques Derrida. And in 1946, American singer-songwriter, producer, and actress Linda Ronstadt. Dying on this day in 1904, Russian playwright and short story writer Anton Chekhov. In 1948, John J. Pershing, the American general. And in 2017, American film and television actor Martin Landau.
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2: Celtics Vegas Summer League. 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So far, best performer. Number one draft pick for the Celtics, 6'11" tall, out of Houston, Chris Sanak.
3: Yeah, I mean, coming in immediately, you know, rebounding, defending, playing hard, and then, you know, just working on all-around game, you know, getting better every single day, just coming with the right attitude.
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3: 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I mean, it's a blessing to even be here, but yeah, I'm definitely looking forward to, you know, playing everyone in the NBA.
2: Celtics number one rookie, Chris Sanak. 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
6: As the storms continue to fade away with the latest system, we are looking at hazy skies out there today from the wildfire smoke in southern parts of Canada. Still very warm and up into the 80s, and just a 10% chance of a passing shower or storm this afternoon. We gradually turn more comfortable tonight. Lows will be in the 60s with fair skies. Still that haze to the air, highs in the 80s on Thursday, and another chance of an afternoon shower or storm. From Stormwatch 9 Weather Center, I'm meteorologist Kevin Skarupa.
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9: Scientists at Aarhus University have pinpointed how two amino acids in a plant root protein act as a molecular switch between defense and cooperation with nitrogen-fixing bacteria, a breakthrough that could reshape sustainable farming. Researchers found that by altering these two tiny building blocks in the symbiosis determined at one region of the receptor can turn a typical immune response into a signal that welcomes beneficial microbes into the roots. According to the study, this change enabled legumes such as peas and beans to form symbiosis without artificial fertilizer, and preliminary tests suggest it may work in other crops as well.
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9: In a significant strategic shift, the U.S. Postal Service is reversing course on its last-mile delivery policy under its new Postmaster General, embracing partnerships and expanded service rather than de-emphasizing last-mile operations. The Postal Service now views work share and delivery partnerships with retailers and logistic providers as revenue opportunities, opening access to its last-mile network for companies willing to bid and collaborate. This change comes as the agency seeks new ways to drive growth after years of network consolidation and cost focus, according to FreightWaves reporting. I'm Ken Chester.
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11: A better life with Dr. Sanjay Gupta.
12: As a parent, when you send your kid off to school in the morning, you know that they're going to be learning, they're going to be spending time with their friends. But a new study out of UCSF found adolescents are spending an average of 70 minutes of their school day on their phones. Now, some kids will say they need their phones to help with schoolwork, but this study found that they were spending the vast majority of their screen time on TikTok, Instagram, and Snapchat. Not really apps that you're going to be turning to for homework help. Now, the study's lead author said, "Don't blame kids for using their phones at school. Teach them how to resist them. Focus on what they'd get by putting them aside rather than what you're taking away. Explain how phones could hurt their academic performance, and also remind them of this. Nothing takes the place of real face-to-face friendships." I'm Dr. Sanjay Gupta, helping you live a better life.
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0: On December 1, 1934, the murder of a prominent politician triggered one of the worst waves of political repression in history. Sergei Kirov, the Communist Party secretary of what is now St. Petersburg, Russia, was gunned down outside his office by an unemployed former functionary with a grudge against him. Almost immediately, the state security apparatus began unmasking supposed terrorist conspiracies and implicating high-ranking opponents of Soviet leader Joseph Stalin. Over the next 4 years, those opponents and hundreds of thousands of perfectly innocent people were arrested and shot or sent to gulag camps. The accusations against them became ever more fantastic and unbelievable as the arrests went on. We should be thankful that in our own history, only the Salem witch trials, quite tame by comparison, stand out. I'm Rob at SugarRiverMedia.com.
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17: Saving you money, I'm Hillary Barsky. Many people spend their working years focusing on accumulating assets. They contribute to their 401ks, IRAs, brokerage accounts, and savings plans in hopes that they'll have enough dough to retire comfortably. Yes, building wealth is important, but also what is critical is how much income your assets can generate during retirement and whether that income can support your needs during that time. Unfortunately, many retirees make common mistakes that can put their retirement security in jeopardy. And a big one is not knowing their monthly fixed expenses. One question every retiree should be able to answer is, what does it cost me to live each month? Without knowing the numbers, it becomes impossible to determine how much income your retirement plan must generate. Another mistake is that they take the same level of risk in retirement that they took while working. While another one is using retirement accounts like checking accounts. Although it may be convenient, it can create unnecessary tax consequences. Saving you money, Hillary Barsky, Fox News.
18: This is House Call for Health. Weight loss meds may be transforming obesity treatment, but a study shows exercise may still be the game changer for heart health. Researchers enrolled 130 adults with severe obesity in an 8-week low-calorie diet, helping them lose an average of 30 pounds. They then followed the participants for 1 year, assigning them to one of 4 maintenance groups: exercise only, weight loss medication only, exercise plus medication, or placebo. The result? People in both groups involving exercise had healthier blood vessels and lower levels of inflammation. They saw a 6-7% reduction in artery wall thickness, a key marker of heart disease and stroke risk. The combination of exercise and medication also resulted in additional weight loss, but medication alone and placebo led to no heart benefits. Study participants completed the amount of physical activity recommended for adults, an average of 150 minutes per week. These findings were recently published in the journal Nature Metabolism. For more health news, go to foxnewshealth.com. 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
19: I'm Nicole Murray with Your Money Now. Morgan Stanley has posted record revenue and profit for the second quarter, driven by a 69% surge in equities trading revenue. The company said profit jumped 58% from a year earlier to nearly $5.6 billion. Revenue climbed 27% to roughly $21.3 billion. Zipline is growing its drone delivery business in the U.S. and has hired former Tesla, Uber Eats, and Waymo executives to help it scale up in new markets. The company is now making one drone delivery every 30 seconds, and the company said it has surpassed 2.5 million commercial deliveries to date. New York State Governor Kathy Hochul has signed an executive order banning the construction of new data centers using 50 megawatts or more of power for up to 1 year. Hochul said the main concerns are rising power costs and excessive water consumption. It is the first statewide data center ban in the U.S. Futures have risen, led by chip stocks. NASDAQ futures up by more than 100 points. Yesterday, the NASDAQ gained 162. That's
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21: PlayStation fighting game fans will have to wait a bit longer for their new gear. Sony has officially delayed its FlexStrike wireless arcade stick, originally slated for an August 6th release. The rechargeable fight stick is built for tournament-level Street Fighter and Mortal Kombat-like competition.
22: Serena.
21: In a blog post published Tuesday, PlayStation said they're taking extra time for finishing touches, pushing the launch to an unspecified later date. And on the virtual pitch, EA Sports FC is looking to keep its prediction streak alive. The franchise correctly simulated the last four World Cup winners, including Argentina in 2022.
1: Perfectly anticipated. Really well won.
21: On X, EA claims Spain will take the crown this summer. Because EA lost the official license, the prediction technically comes from an in-game event called the World's Game, but it represents the exact same every 4 years tournament. Eamon Dignam, Fox News.
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3: Chris Foster, U.S. Central Command announces the first daytime airstrikes in Iran since President Trump announced the end of a ceasefire. He tells Fox his objectives, Iran never having nuclear weapon or closing the Strait of Hormuz and having a degraded military, are met.
22: Well, I think they're completed now, honestly. If we left right now, it would take them 20 years to rebuild what they have.
3: Iran's threatening to block more trade routes in the region. Acting Attorney General Todd Blanche is a Senate confirmation hearing today.
23: Part of President Trump's issue today with getting Blanche through might be Republicans, including Tom Tillis and John Cornyn. Both of those men could vote Blanche down if he cannot assure them that the so-called weaponization fund to pay out people with taxpayer money who think they have been wronged by the federal government is dead.
3: Fox's Peter Ducey. 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
29: Fire officials are urging Granite Staters to use extra caution outdoors as high temperatures increase the risk of brush fires. Officials say the heat dries out vegetation, making fires easier to start and spread. Manchester Fire Marshal Mitch Cady said the lower the moisture content, the easier it is for fires to start and spread. On Monday, Manchester fire crews contained a small brush fire at McIntyre Ski Area. Cady is investigating the cause. Crews say light winds helped keep the fire from spreading, but state forestry officials say lower humidity and ongoing drought conditions could quickly worsen the fire danger in southern New Hampshire. Wildfire smoke was seen in the skies over New Hampshire yesterday. The smoke originated in southern Canada, where wildfires are ongoing. The smoke is contributing to thick cloud cover in some spots and leading to a yellowish-orange tinge to the overcast skies. There is no air quality alert in place for New Hampshire. Much of the state is seeing moderate air pollutant levels, while a pocket of central New Hampshire is seeing lower pollutant levels. Originally, yesterday's forecast called for temperatures in the 90s with high humidity, but the smoke held temperatures to the mid to upper 80s. The smoke will likely stick around today before it starts to dissipate tomorrow. The U.S. Department of Justice recently sent a letter to New Hampshire Secretary of State David Scanlon, threatening him with criminal prosecution if non-citizens are allowed to vote. Assistant U.S. Attorney General Hermeet K. Dillon sent similar letters to top state election officials across the country. The letter to Scanlon didn't provide any evidence that the illegal practice has actually been occurring, and voting rights organizations say instances of it are vanishingly rare. But the letter does note that state election officers, including the chief election officer of the state, could be criminally prosecuted for aiding and abetting violation of federal laws against voting by non-citizens. The letter, dated July 7th, asks for a written response in 5 days. A Dartmouth health expert says there are steps people can take to avoid getting sick as a parasite-linked diarrhea outbreak spreads across 34 states. Health officials believe cases in West Virginia and Kentucky are linked to the outbreaks in Michigan and Ohio. Instances in those four states are believed to have come from the same source. Dr. Gabriela Andujar Vasquez of Dartmouth Health said we can keep from getting sick by washing all our fresh produce thoroughly under running water, washing our hands before and after preparing any food, and making sure we're drinking water that's been treated. She added that anyone who does get sick and experiences symptoms should seek medical attention. Convicted Sununu Youth Services Center abuser Brad Asbury is not getting a new trial, as Hillsborough Superior Court Judge William Delker ruled there is no new evidence. Asbury is serving 20 to 40 years in state prison after being convicted on two felony counts of being an accomplice to the 1998 rape of Sununu Youth Services Center resident Michael Gilpatrick. Gilpatrick was 14 at the time of the rape. SYSC in Manchester was then known as the Youth Development Center, or YDC. Asbury is cast as a ringleader to many alleged abusers named in the criminal cases and civil lawsuits. He is the first alleged abuser convicted out of the relative handful of men indicted for the rampant physical and sexual abuse inside YDC over 5 decades. In 2023, researchers found unprecedented levels of dangerous chemicals in eggs laid by New Hampshire loons. Since then, Loon Preservation Committee biologist Tiffany Grade says ongoing testing has affirmed the sheer scope of pollution that New Hampshire wildlife and ecosystems must contend with. Scientists are striving to uncover more about what the pollution levels mean for loons and their ecosystem at large. Grade says eggs are a preferred data source for a project like this because they're a reliable proxy for the pollutant burden carried by a loon mother. Stay tuned for more news on News Talk 99.7 FM WNTK and AM 1490 FM 98.9 WUVR.
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7: It's wonderful to see you. How are you this morning?
6: I am doing just great, absolutely. And today we're going to talk about retirement drawdown strategies. There are some out there who may not be familiar with that term. What is a drawdown strategy?
7: It's the opposite of the contribution strategy.
6: Okay, there you go.
7: So, I mean, think about this. Think about this for a minute, right? We start working and, you know, hopefully you're 19, 20 years old, whatever it might be, and your employer says, Ken, we have a 401k. We want you to contribute to that. It's going to be really important for your retirement because you don't have a pension. We don't offer one. So it's on you to start saving. So we start, and we save, and out of every paycheck, the money goes into the 401k, and it goes over and over and over for years and years and years. We've been contributing, and hopefully it's growing, and it goes on and on. What happens when you stop working and you retire? There's no more contributions. Hopefully it grows still because we've got some good performance, but now you've built up this nest egg, this retirement account that is going to fund you for the next 30 years in your retirement, maybe even more. We're living a lot longer these days.
6: Sure.
7: We're going to keep that for another day, but we're living a lot longer. Now you have this nest egg. Like, what do I do with it? I survived my entire career on income. I don't have income anymore. I got the Social Security check, which doesn't get me that far. Now, oh, I've got this retirement account. That now has to turn into income. That income is your drawdown. How much are you going to take out of that account every week, month, year, whatever it might be, in order to pay the bills that Social Security isn't covering? So it's very, very important to look at how much money you've got set aside for your retirement savings, and then how much can you afford to take out on a periodic basis, and then from where are you taking? Oftentimes, what I see is that if I look at somebody's overall wealth and retirement, where they put their money, the vast majority, for most folks, is called a pre-tax account. Mm-hmm. That's a 401k and IRA, 457. They hadn't paid taxes on it yet. That's the biggest typical piece. Roth IRAs are now a big component of people's portfolios. Not as big as I'd like. But it is.
6: Well, I know you love Roth.
7: I love them. Love them. So you pay taxes now, invest in that Roth, and you'll never pay taxes again. I mean, it's just an incredible thing. And then there's obviously money that people may have in their checking or their savings or maybe a CD and things like that. So it's important to look at, A, how much you can take out and from where are you going to take it. That has a huge impact on kind of your taxes, amongst other things in retirement. So one of the things we typically do is say, okay, Ken, you've got 80% in an IRA, 20%, 70% in an IRA, 15% in a Roth, and 15% in cash or checking and savings. Where are we going to take the money from first? All right, probably going to start taking it out of the taxable account. That would be your checking, your savings, mm-hmm. or CDs. Let's take money from there because you're going to take it out and you're not going to pay taxes. You've already paid taxes on that. We have to be mindful. We want to keep a nice hefty balance in cash there for you or for anybody in retirement. We'll start taking money out of the taxable accounts first. And then once we get down to a level that under which we do not want to go, we'll look at often the tax deferred accounts. Those would be your IRAs and your 401ks.
6: Mm-hmm.
7: Remember, every single dollar you take out of those is going to be taxable.
6: Yeah, sure.
7: Lastly, again, this is typical. It's not for everybody. We would look at Roth IRAs, and those are not taxable. Now, one thing to remember, IRAs, you don't have to take money out at any point in time until you're 73. Then your RMDs, which are known as your required minimum distributions, they will begin. That's for your IRA, your 401k, your 403bs, those types of things. You're going to get a letter from the mutual fund company or your custodian, that's like Fidelity or Vanguard mm-hmm. or Schwab, saying, okay, Ken, you've got to take out this year $8,000 from your IRAs. you have to take it out. And so you have to take it out, no less than that, and pay taxes on it.
6: Mm.
7: So you will have to hit those tax-deferred accounts eventually.
6: And Roth doesn't work that way.
7: No, there's no RMD in Roth.
6: Right.
7: You can let that sit there forever. The other nice thing about Roth is when you pass, if you leave a Roth IRA to your children or your grandchildren, they don't have to pay taxes on it either. If you leave an IRA to them, they will have to pay taxes on it. So you're kind of leaving them a little extra gift, if you will.
6: What about inheritance taxes? How does that work?
7: So there's no inheritance tax in New Hampshire, and live free or die, right?
6: Right. Good. Yeah.
7: So there's no inheritance tax in New Hampshire. There is on a federal level, but you need it adjusts for inflation a little bit each year, Ken. It's about $14 million in your name before you have to pay an estate tax on that. If anybody listening in Massachusetts, your inheritance tax kicks in at $1 million. I think the next million you actually get a little waiver, so over $2 million. You will be liable for some estate taxes. And again, this is all subject to change. You know, politicians, they do,
6: yeah.
7: do what they
6: oh,
7: want.
6: Oh, yeah.
7: Everything
6: is subject to change daily sometimes.
7: Daily, exactly. Yeah. Yeah.
6: So what are the limits on the Roth account in terms of contributions?
7: The contributions are $7,500 per year, but that's up to an income limit. And the income limit for a married couple filing jointly is, I don't have my table in front of me, it's roughly $240,000, I believe. Beyond that, you cannot contribute to a Roth IRA. So it's a pretty healthy cap in there, but
6: yeah.
7: You do get prohibited over that amount.
6: Talk about the bucket strategy.
7: Like the water buckets?
6: Yeah.
7: Yes. No, that's a great question. So kind of look at three buckets when we talk to folks. And the three buckets would be what money that you have set aside do you need in the next 5 years? Okay. It needs to be liquid. So that's going to be because you want to be able to access at any point in time because, you know, you got to replace the roof or the septic system or a new car, whatever it might be. You got to pay the bills. That's going to be cash, savings, checking accounts, even high-yield savings, which are fully liquid.
6: Mm-hmm.
7: Those are great accounts, by the way, right now. Rates have come down, but if you've got a lot of money sitting in the savings bank or your checking account at your local bank, take a look at your statement. You're probably not making much money on that at all.
6: What is it, about 4%, something like that? Or?
7: Well, no, locally, in your savings accounts, you're going to be under 0.5%.
6: Wow. Okay. Then you really have to take a look
7: you
6: at
7: do,
6: it.
7: But if you go online and just do a quick internet search for high-yield savings, there's a lot of sites that will list high-yield savings accounts right now. Ken, they're all online. You can't walk in typically into a bank and say, I want to get your high-yield savings account. You're going to have to do it online. But they're paying between 3 and 4% right now. So, I mean, we've got folks that have $100,000, $200,000, $300,000 in their savings accounts because they're very conservative and it's doing nothing. They're losing to inflation. They're losing money each year.
6: Might as well have it in your mattress, right?
7: Yeah, exactly, yeah. Put it in the peanut butter jar and bury it in the backyard.
6: Yeah.
7: So I strongly recommend that they go into these high-yield savings accounts. Anyway, so that's bucket number one,
6: okay.
7: Liquid investments. Bucket number two would be for money that you need, over the next 5 to 10 years. All right, we want that to be pretty conservative because if I need $50,000 in 5 years, I don't want to look at that account in 5 years and find that it's only worth 30. That doesn't help me at all,
6: right?
7: So we're going to put those into some moderate to conservative investments, often bonds or things similar. Bonds is going to pay a little bit of interest, grow slowly, but they provide a lot of stability. You don't want to have that surprise of finding that the money you expected having it not be there. Okay, and then beyond that, 10 years plus, this is really the long term. We're looking to use a bucket that is going to be much more aggressive. And that's not a negative term, by the way, just a little bit more return-seeking. That's going to be stocks, U.S. stocks, large and small non-U.S. stocks. things are going to have a little bit more long-term growth. And if you put that all together, you see that, you know, kind of over your retirement horizon, it will change. As you get older, that long-term bucket will get smaller and smaller and smaller because your time horizon is unfortunately getting a little bit shorter as well. And so it's going to be an evolutionary thing. It will be constantly in line with your stages of life. But, you know, at the very beginning, it's certainly those three buckets: cash, bonds, and then stocks for that longer-term growth.
6: And stocks last. Stocks.
7: Correct.
6: Yeah. Okay.
7: Yeah.
6: Do you recommend any, or can't you?
7: I really don't do that, Ken.
6: Yeah.
7: You know, we are long-term planners,
6: right.
7: Long-term advisors,
6: yeah.
7: And so when we work with folks and we put together an investment plan and a strategy for them, it's really based on a long-term horizon. We're not day traders. We're not
6: right.
7: Constantly rejiggering portfolios. And one of the reasons is that you find, this gets into kind of human nature a little bit, and this is the downfall a lot of individual investors. Not downfall. It's one of the struggles. It's this irrational notion. It's this, the fear of missing out. FOMO,
6: mm-hmm.
7: Right? So think about the stock market. It goes up and it goes down and it goes up and it goes down.
6: Sure.
7: People, you know, as it's going up and their portfolio is increasing in value and they see the stock prices going up, they're really happy, they're euphoric, they're like, this is great. Well, inevitably, that's going to tip and start going down. But then there's denial. Oh, no, it's going to come back. It's done. It's done great the last 4 years. It'll do well. And it goes down and down and down. And then they start feeling dejected, and they're depressed, and they're concerned they're losing money, and they sell. And then shortly after that, the market starts to turn, and it comes back up again. And then they say, oh, no, it's not coming back up. It's still going to go down further. It's been doing horribly. And it continues to rise and rise and rise. And then we get the fear of missing out, and they say, oh, my God, it's back. Let's buy again. Well, what do they inevitably do? They sold low and they bought high, and you want to do the reverse.
6: Exactly.
7: And
6: exactly.
7: So I bring that up because we really don't try to tactically time the market, because even the professionals out there suffer from that, and it's a dangerous game.
6: Now there are some, I'm sure there are, that are reluctant, period, to get into the stock market. Is that? Do you find that at all?
7: We can.
6: Yeah.
7: And this is all, and it's fine.
6: Yeah.
7: It's all based on personal, their personal situation, and it's also based on, as much as we want to be objective, there's a subjective component to financial planning and financial advice. If I was to sit with you and prepare for you this incredible plan that I felt was going to be just perfect for you in retirement, it just didn't feel right to you, well, then we have to go back to the drawing board,
6: mm-hmm.
7: and come up with something else. It has to feel right. So there are folks that just want to be very conservative, and they don't want to take a lot of risk. We help them develop a plan. It may take longer to achieve the results they want. It may not. Depends where they are.
6: Right.
7: But it's all situational. So some folks are very conservative by nature. Others are very aggressive by nature. And oftentimes they will be limited in those perspectives based on their financial situation. And that's where we come and say, okay, you're really aggressive, but you shouldn't be. We need to dial that back. Or you're just, okay, I feel you. You're conservative. You're nervous about losing money, but we're going to have to do a little bit something different. Otherwise, you're going to be working until you're 90. So,
6: anyway. Is there a better time in life to become aggressive? What is the best aggressive stage that you know can take a chance? I mean, in your younger years,
7: yeah.
6: Perhaps.
7: In a general sense,
6: yeah.
7: It's going to be in your 20s and your 30s,
6: yeah,
7: even your 40s. And the reason being is that if you assume the traditional career trajectory where you work until you're 60, 65. If you're 40 and you're going to work till 65, there's 25 more years of savings. You're not even halfway. If you started saving at 20 and you work till 65, at 40, you're not even halfway there. You can still be quite aggressive. So while you're doing the savings and working, be aggressive under most circumstances. And then as we get older, for most folks, we go from growth mode to protection mode, and that's when we start to introduce more conservative perspectives.
6: Yeah, and again, we've mentioned it in prior shows, but Social Security, the timing of that, when you take it, if you take it later, obviously, the checks are going to be bigger.
7: Right.
6: But some people probably don't care to hold off that long.
7: Yeah, it has to do the people say, when should I collect? How long are you going to live?
6: Yeah.
7: We don't know right. that, right? And we talked about this. We don't know exactly what our future is, but we have to look at one's health. We have to look at the longevity in their families and try to understand, okay, what are the odds of, you know, living into your 90s versus passing in your 70s? You know, for individuals that maybe they're not healthy, A and B, perhaps their families, there's just not longevity in their family, probably going to look at taking Social Security early.
6: Mm-hmm.
7: Those that say, geez, you know, my grandparents are still alive, they're 100, mom and dad are still alive, you know, I'm you know, playing tennis every day and I'm healthy. Well, if you can afford to wait, we're probably going to try to look at waiting as long as possible, even 70, to collect that Social Security, because when you're in your 90s, regardless of how healthy you are, your health expenses, medical expenses, you know, they do increase. And that can mean a big, big difference for individuals, you know, that are living into their 90s. Waiting, by the way, or collecting early for a couple, you're talking about a $250,000 difference, assuming you live into your 90s or 90, about a $250,000 difference in the Social Security benefits that you'll receive. That's a lot. That's a lot of money. It's a lot of money.
6: Yeah.
7: Some people say, well, I'm going to collect the 62, A, because I don't know how long Social Security will be there, and then B, I can take that money and I can invest it and I can do better. Well, maybe Social Security won't be there. I think it will be. In terms of investing and doing better, you might be able to, but you don't get to take 4 years of Social Security benefits all at once and invest it. You've got to start with the first check of $1,400 and invest it. And then you get the second check and the third check and so on and so forth. Mm-hmm. So it's kind of hard to make up for, you know, achieve the results one expects. And then the risk, what if we have a five-year period of stock market returns or economic environment that's really poor? Well, now you're taking that Social Security, you're investing, and you're losing. So there's a big risk to that. Waiting, there's no risk. You get an 8% increase each and every year. But again, it's situational. Some people need to take it early. Some people have the option of waiting and picking and choosing.
6: And it's based, Social Security, the payments you get, based on the average income you've had over a period of years.
7: 35-year average. Yeah, yep. So it's a big number. It's a lot of components to that average. So it's based on your 35 years. Sometimes if you wait, then you work a few more years, especially if you're peak earning years, and you're adding some high earning years into the average and kicking out some really low ones, it can have quite a positive impact on the Social Security benefit. So oftentimes it really does help to wait.
6: Yeah, and some people elect to work and take Social Security, but there is a limit to what you can earn, correct?
7: Yes, there
6: is. In that scenario?
7: There is. And it's the full retirement age, which is the key thing there, Ken. So if you're taking Social Security under full retirement age, so for most folks that's going to be between 62 and 66, and you're earning, you're making money, there's thresholds that the Social Security Administration has in place where they will deduct at the first threshold $1 for every $2 you earn, and at the second threshold it's going to be Where's the figure? I'm forgetting it. I'm sorry. It's it's early in the morning here, but there are those two thresholds. So they really don't want you working and collecting Social Security. Once you're beyond full retirement age, make as much as you want and collect your Social Security. It doesn't matter.
6: Well, that's going to wrap it up for this edition of A Path to Wealth and Wisdom from Davis Wealth Management. And, Sean, how can people get more information?
7: Oh, please give us a ring at our office, 603-715-2335. That's 715-2335. 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
6: Outstanding. Thank you very much, Sean.
7: Thanks, Ken.
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1: After a night of bombing, Iran gets hit in the daytime. I'm Dave Anthony, Fox News, a fifth straight day of American attacks.
2: At 6 a.m. Eastern, 1:30 p.m. in Tehran, U.S. Central Command resumed airstrikes on Iran. The goal, once again, to make it harder for Iranian forces to attack commercial shipping in the Strait of Hormuz. Iran, though, is threatening to expand the conflict. The Revolutionary Guard warning regional energy exports are either shared by all or denied to all. A hint they're ready to target Gulf Arab interests.
1: Fox's Jonathan Savage. President Trump tells Fox after a Navy blockade went back into effect around Iran's ports, unless they return to nuclear negotiations.
3: Next week it gets really bad for them, because next week comes the power plants, next week comes the bridges.
1: The president posted this morning on Truth Social that ICE is doing a great job and we can't give up one of its most important and effective crime-fighting tools, the traffic stop. Writing, it'll play right into the criminals' hands. This after ICE put a hold on most stops following deadly shootings in Maine and Texas. Border Czar Tom Holman tells Fox,
4: "We'll let this play out where it is, but I think ICE is going to continue doing record arrests, record removals, and this is, I wouldn't even call it bumping the road. I mean, this is going to be a short-term review."
1: In both shootings, Homeland Security says the drivers killed used the vehicle as a weapon. Neither were the target of the immigration enforcement being conducted. Acting Attorney General Todd Blanche is about to face tough questions at a Senate confirmation hearing starting now. His time as a Trump personal lawyer will be under scrutiny, and Fox's David Spunt reports.
5: Blanche's critics in the Senate, and there are plenty, will most likely bring up the Jeffrey Epstein files and the mistakes made with how the department handled the release of those files. Blanche himself has admitted there were mistakes when it came to redactions and potential victim identity releases.
1: There's also a confirmation hearing this hour for Director of National Intelligence nominee Jay Clayton. We may no longer need to change the clocks twice a year. The House passed a bill to make daylight saving time permanent. The Senate considers it next. America's listening to Fox News.
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12: Hello, dear Valley Views listeners. Welcome to this week's episode. It is Wednesday, July 15th. How are you doing? Are you enjoying your summer? We are here in the middle of July in the Upper Valley, the greater New Hampshire, Vermont region, New England. It is beautiful. This is the time of year that people fall in love with this area. There's so much to do, so much to see. Hopefully you are able to take advantage of that and enjoy the summer energy that we have here in our part of the country. So we have a great show planned for everyone today. We will be talking more about mindfulness and meditation, which is something you have requested and we are happy to provide. And just to remind us all, we're going along on the journey with you, right? Everyone is a student and we are learning things together, and sometimes that is the best way to go. We are also going to talk about what is special that is going on and taking place today, and you will get a kick out of this. 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So wherever you're coming from, wherever you are, and whenever it is that you are listening to this week's episode, we welcome you. We are so glad you're here. We appreciate interacting with you. 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

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Today is a very fun day event that needs to be commemorated and discussed, especially on the Valley Views. Today, dear listeners, and every third Wednesday of July is Take Your Poet to Work Day. That is correct. I will pause for the reactions. It is Take Your Poet to Work Day. Now, when you hear of Take Your Blank to Work Day, you maybe are thinking of Take Your Daughters to Work Day, Take Your Sons to Work Day, Take Your Children to Work Day. And yes, you heard me correctly. This is Take Your Poet to Work Day. Now, if you're wondering how the heck does one do that, well, there are ways you can take your poet to work with you. And let me first share with everyone the history of Take Your Poet to Work Day. So this began in 2013. So if you're only hearing about it now, you have been out of the loop for the last 13 years. So tisk tisk for not knowing this. Clearly, I'm being sarcastic. And this is thanks to a creative group called Tweet Speak Poetry. They wanted a playful way to bring poetry into people's daily routines. They were inspired, understandably so, by the idea of taking your kids or your pets to work, and they came up with something a little different. Why not take a poet to work instead? So this idea initially was meant to be fun and humorous, but it took off. Offices, coffee shops, schools, and libraries joined in, and now it has grown far beyond its small beginnings. Every year, people bring printable cutouts of their favorite poet. You can tack it onto a popsicle stick and bring it with you to the office. Put it in your pencil canister on your desk, or tape it up by your screen and tell all your colleagues about your favorite poet. Now, this day falls on the third Wednesday of July, and it provides a break from the ordinary. You know, summer, maybe it's hot outside or the AC is on full blast inside, but it adds certainly some color to the summer routine. And want to tell you a little more about the history. So since its inception in 2013, it has widely circulated on social media and offline as well. So companies like Microsoft, Lumia, the Scottish Parliament, Subway, NASA, PlayStation, Cisco, and the Smithsonian are some of the locations that have hosted various live celebrations for Take Your Poet to Work Day. And a little brief history about poetry, because why not? And this is the day to honor it and to talk about it and give it its proper due in the world of writing. So poetry began, you might not be surprised to know this, as an oral art form before it was written text. So it was an oral art form before written text. Historians believe that the earliest poetry was likely recited or sung, and poems were used to keep records of oral history, genealogy, and law. The earliest written poems, date back to over 5,000 years ago in Mesopotamia, and they were recorded in the writing system called cuneiform. They were done on clay tablets and gave detailed accounts of how the ancient kings ruled their people.

is, and in the past it was considered by many to be the highest form of literature. This is because of its use of all eight parts of speech to communicate ideas effectively. So for those history buffs among our audience, the earliest poem written is known as the Epic of Gilgames. It was created in Mesopotamia, and it is believed that the author copied it from earlier lost works. And this happened sometime between 2100 to 1200 BC. In 400 AD, nobles were expected to write poetry as part of their education. So poetry was included as a form of expression and a skill that nobility, at least in this time, were required to develop and hone. In the mid-17th century, poets renewed their interest in the ancient world, specifically Greece and Rome, and referred to these regions in their work. And in the mid-1800s, so closer to our modern day, there is a new wave of poetry, and the first modernist poets set out to break away from many of the established traditions of poetry. So in honor of Take Your Poet to Work Day, I thought it would only be fitting if I share with you a few samples from one of my favorite poets. Dear listeners, this is a poet whom you may know as well. She certainly caused a scene in her day when she was writing, but certainly to a much greater degree after her passing. This poet is someone I first encountered in English class, and thank God and thank goodness for great English teachers and great English literature and exposing young minds to different ways of writing, different perspectives, and different styles. I will tell you, while I keep you in suspense, I initially reacted well to this writer, to this poet, because her poems adhered to the number one rule in my mind when I was a high school student of a requirement for a poem. And that, dear listeners, is that I concluded at the time that poetry must, above all else, rhyme. Rhyme. I thought you have prose, which does not rhyme. Prose is long and lengthy and descriptive, and that is prose. And poetry, which is often used in the same concept, like peanut butter and jelly, you know, things that are different but yet go together. So poetry and prose and poetry. But poetry were shorter productions, and they rhyme. That made sense to me. Of course, we have wonderful, wonderful, many talented, amazing poets whose works do not rhyme, and I personally have gone on to appreciate and understand and value their work as well. But at the time that we were learning poetry in school, at the tender age of whatever we were, 14, 15 years old, I connected with the particular poet and the works of Dorothy Parker, for the reason that her works rhymed and they were also quite witty, which is what she was known to be. So Dorothy Parker lived from August 1893 until June 1967. And I would like to share with all of us just a few of her poetry, which you might have heard already. And certainly when someone mentions Dorothy Parker and they are aware of poems and her works, there are a few of her gems that come to mind. I will start with the shortest one of her works. It was published in her first volume of poetry, which is called Enough Rope. Actually, the first three that I will share with you all came from that same book of poetry. It was published in 1926. And this first poem, which is only two lines, but shares a lot of
meaning in it, which we can now debate, because keep in mind it was written in the 1920s. We, as a society, could have different perspectives on it now, which in some ways is the beauty of poetry.

poetry and writing and prose is that it was written in one time period, but when you read it in a different era, a different time period, and perhaps a different stage and phase of life, you can have a different reaction to it and different interpretation. And that is the beauty of coming back to the same material in different times of your life. So, all that said, her shortest poem, it's two lines, it is called News Item. It goes like this. Men seldom make passes at girls who wear glasses. That, dear listeners, is Dorothy Parker in a nutshell. She, unfortunately for her, but perhaps fortunately for the readers that she came to acquire and came to be drawn to her work, she did not have a lot of success, or one can say her personal life was filled with turmoil rather than stability, serenity, and calm. And since she was prone to writing, she channeled her frustrations, her confusion, her disappointments, and her personal life into her writing. And so we are left with wonderful samples of her perspective on dating, on relationships that were comical, that were certainly witty, and one can also say they were wisecracks, which is what she was known for. So another poem from that same book of poetry is called Unfortunate Coincidence. By the time you swear you are his, shivering and sighing, and he vows his passion is infinite, undying. Lady, make a note of this. One of you is lying. I can't help but chuckle reading that. I hope you are joining me in that reaction. The third poem I will read to you from Enough Rope is maybe, possibly one of her most well-known works. If you know nothing about Dorothy Parker, you at some point in life have heard this poem. It is very short, it is to the point, and as her other works, it rhymes. This one is called Resume. Razors pain you, rivers are damp, acids stain you, and drugs cause cramp. Guns aren't lawful, nooses give, gas smells awful, you might as well live. You might as well live, dear listeners. It is a poem, again called Resume, that really makes you stop and think. She actually, in her real life, she did try to end her life when things got particularly unbearable. She did survive. But it's an interesting perspective, this short poem called Resume, because when, well, we don't want to bring down the mood, or obviously don't want to be brief about such a serious and heavy topic as suicide, but when it, just to give it, to address it respectfully in this moment, when it is discussed, it is talked about that the people considering it or who have gone through it, they find life unbearable. And that is why someone would consider ending their life, because their goal is to end the pain that they're feeling and suffering. And this poem gives you the perspective of all those different ways of ending your life and the trouble and difficulty and consequences and concerns with each one. And one of the things that Dorothy Parker is very well known for is for surprising her audience, that her last line or her conclusion is not what you would expect going into it. And that is what she delivered to us here in her poem, Resume. The last poem by Dorothy Parker, which I would like to share with us all today on Take Your Poet to Work Day, July 15th, is a poem called Indian Summer. In youth, it was a way I had to do my best to please and change with every passing lad to suit his theories. But now I know the things I know and do the things I do. And if you do not like me so, to hell, my love, with you.
So, dear listeners, I hope you enjoyed these reminders or perhaps introductions of some of these poems by Dorothy Parker. If you are interested to read more of her works, a lot of it is available online. We also are very blessed to have wonderful libraries here locally in the Upper Valley and in the broader Vermont, New Hampshire region. And there is always a good time for a good read and a good book in your hands. Not online, which is a great option if you don't have access to the physical version, but if you can gift that to yourself, and maybe that's the way you honor Take Your Poet to Work Day. Take that shelf, that the book off the shelf, or go to your local library, pick up a book from a poet whose work you remembered, but maybe you haven't had the time to read recently, and just enjoy flipping through those pages and enjoy taking in that literary work. As always, we appreciate hearing from you, your suggestions, your insights, and your poets that you might be taking to work today at valleyviews2024@gmail.com. On this program, The Valley Views, we not only talk about music, movie, arts, literature, libraries, learning, education, languages, culture, we also promote local institutions where you can get firsthand experience of that for yourself. So, today's program, we would like to highlight a wonderful, wonderful resource and an asset that exists here in the Upper Valley and the surrounding areas, and that is, dear listeners, the Upper Valley Music Center. Now, you might have heard of them. Maybe you've driven by their location in Lebanon on Colburn Park. Perhaps you've heard somebody else talking about them. Maybe you've heard your neighbors or whoever taking their children there for music classes. Well, I am here to tell you that the Upper Valley Music Center is not only for children. It is not. No, sirree. You do not have to be under a certain age to start taking music classes there. They have a wonderful variety of instructors, individual instruction, group instruction. They have master classes. They have drop-in classes. They have regular ongoing classes. They have seasonal events. They also do a lot of public events where students are able to demonstrate and exhibit their progress and the work that they're doing. And as mentioned, the offerings are open not only to young children, but to music students of any and all ages. They also have programs that offer you insider's view into different musical pieces, for example, classical pieces, opera works, big performance pieces where you listen to them in class with an instructor, and the instructor guides you in the background information, the theory, the practice behind it, and you leave feeling much more informed and much more prepared to experience this piece, this performance, this production when, let's say, it next comes to the Upper Valley, perhaps, or to know that going into listening. So you'll have more information, and as we all know, once you have more information, you are able to enjoy and appreciate something that much more. So I'd like to tell us all how you can find out more information for yourself about the Upper Valley Music Center. They are located at 8 South Park Street in Lebanon, New Hampshire. Their email address is info@uvmusic.org. That's uvmusic.org. That is also their website address, uvmusic.org. So you can see all of the offerings they have. They have individual lessons, ensembles, group classes, and they are available and open and catered to all ages and all experience levels. Their phone number, for those who would like to be in touch that way, is 603-448-1642. 603-448-1642. The staff and the team members that take phone calls are very helpful, very knowledgeable, and they will certainly steer you in the right direction. So from all of us here at the Valley Views, we hope you will consider looking into the Upper Valley Music Center, and we hope you enjoy your musical journey.

As we move into the mindfulness practice, please remember that this is based on my personal experience, and this practice is not a substitute for professional care. Please listen to yourself and your body and consult a qualified medical professional if you have any concerns about your health or well-being. Hello, and welcome to this week's segment on mindfulness and meditation. If you listened to the program last week, you remember we went into a big, deep introduction about mindfulness. And throughout all of our episodes this year, where we have talked about different breathing exercises and different things we can do throughout the day on how to center ourselves and become aware of our breathing, it became obvious to us that we needed to take a step back, and it became clear that in order to implement any of the tools and the practices, it is first very important to go to the root and the source and the base and to lay the foundation. So we hope you enjoyed the segment last week where we spent a lot of time talking about the importance of mindfulness and meditation, the different benefits that it has, that it brings to us, and also provided different ways and outlooks and perspectives on how to approach this practice if you are hearing about it for the first time. Or perhaps you have been hearing this word for a while now, but you never knew about it, you didn't know more details, and you were interested and curious to find out what is the big deal. Why is everybody mentioning mindfulness and meditation? So hopefully you enjoyed and appreciated last week's segment, and we wanted to continue from there and talk a little more today about what to actually do. So now that we laid the foundation and the groundwork last week, let's talk about how do we still the mind and what are the actual practices that we can put in place as we are continuing exploring this journey of mindfulness and meditation. So the benefits of meditation are now well known to all, and you can always search for more information and details about that on the internet, as well as listen to our previous episodes on the topic. But how can you tune out the many distractions both outside and inside your head? That is one of the big hurdles that newcomers and even regular practitioners of mindfulness come across. So for example, a car engine purrs into life, or a neighbor is banging the front door shut. There's an itch above your ankle bone, right where the sock meets the skin. Why is it that when you're sitting down to meditate, the outside world becomes far more interesting than the one inside your head? And if you're not nagged by outside distractions, it's the noise in your head that is calling your attention away. So if you have tried to do mindfulness and you've come across any of these scenarios, the good news is that you are not alone. Even people who practice meditating daily still struggle to manage what is sometimes called your restless monkey mind. Sitting and doing nothing can be difficult on a physical and a mental level. And it also should be noted here, many forms of meditation are done in a seated position, cross-legged. And many people, especially in our culture, our country, are not used to that position. So that can be very challenging physically. And if you address that by lying down during meditation, you might find that you have fallen asleep. So a lot of people sit up, maybe they fidget, and they get frustrated. Reassuringly, I want to share some information from a meditation expert whose name is Emma Mills. She is the author of Inhale, Exhale, Repeat. And she confirms that a lot of these feelings are common. And just like we said moments ago, they are common for both beginners and experienced meditators. She says, quote, many people can only manage 2 minutes before they feel the need to move. And that is fine. Find your limit, then build on it. Doing 5 minutes, then 10 minutes. Meditation should not be a marathon.
I'll say that again. Meditation should not be a marathon. You know, mindfulness and meditation, they are not ingrained in our American culture and our American upbringing and society. It is something that came to us from a different part of the world where that is more in tune and in line with the cultural practices of that region. And so building up a tolerance and an ability to do mindfulness is something we have to do because we are coming at it for the first time as adults. So the fact that most people get distracted after the first 2 minutes should put everyone at ease who's listening to this program now, because, like we said, everyone is dealing and trying to conquer and overcome the same set of problems, right? So the suggestion is to have what's called a settle-in time. So, for example, when you're ready to do meditation or mindfulness, you wait a minute and you listen. And it won't take you long to become aware of yourself. Then you can try to connect the mind and the body, which we've talked about this last week, about the connection that exists with the mind and the body, especially in the context of health. And try to gently tap your body. Use your fingertips on your hips, your collarbone, your arms, maybe your jaw, or try some gentle stretching. If you do start to fidget, just simply observe it. Observe the fidgeting. Observe the nervousness. Don't judge it. It's very common to jump right into judging it and to be disappointed and dejected and think that therefore this means we can't do this or this isn't for us. And that's not the conclusions to make. Just to observe it, just to be aware of it, be interested in it, watch yourself, and then move on. If you get cross and frustrated, observe this as well. Observe just means to recognize, oh, I'm being frustrated. Oh, I can't seem to sit still. But it is not adding a judgment to it, which is what we humans often bring hand in hand with observation. So for mindfulness, we are all asked to separate the judgment from the observation. Observe in a vacuum. Don't assign any value to it. So if you're carving out even just a few minutes to meditate every day, well done, right? We are aiming for progress, not perfection. And as we just said, this is not a marathon. This is not a race. You are not competing with anybody but yourself. So you should congratulate yourself for getting over the first hurdle. It is very easy to use the excuse of being what? What's the excuse we often give for a lot of things in life? What do we say? I can't do this, I can't do that, I can't meet up for lunch, I can't do coffee, I can't meet you, I can't go there, because we are busy, because we are busy. It's almost like a crutch that we use. Maybe sometimes we use it when we don't want to go somewhere or meet with someone. We'll say, oh, I'm so sorry, I would love to do that, but I'm too busy, unfortunately. But it does come up and it does hold us back from actually having some of these meaningful and necessary experiences. So, you know, it's easy to use the excuse of being too busy, and so we might not be consistent. But remember, just because you've stopped, it does not mean that your mind will do the same. In fact, when you sit and listen, thoughts can turn from a gentle grumble to a thunderous rumble. So, for example, just so we are all aware, in one 30-minute session, you can have upwards of 300 thoughts. This is normal. You know, that's what is important for all of us to know and understand, and that's why we're doing this material on the Valley Views, is oftentimes when we observe ourselves, we don't know where we fit into the spectrum, meaning because we have this tendency and this knee-jerk reaction to judge ourselves, we don't know, is this normal? That's the question people often ask, is this normal? Should I be feeling this? Should I be experiencing this? And it's very important to know, here is the data. Here are the numbers. In a 30-minute session, you can have upward of 300 thoughts. And we should all know that this is normal. Sometimes when we're stressed, we don't feel like meditating because our mind is so crowded. Even thinking about these thoughts as clouds passing over a sky or leaves floating on the surface of a bubbling stream might not
work. There is a meditation teacher whose name is Maggie Richards, and she advises not to chase our thoughts. She mentions an 11th century Tibetan sage who said, quote, "When you follow your thoughts, you are like a dog chasing a stick. Every time a stick is thrown, you run after it. Instead, be like a lion who, rather than chasing after the stick, turns to face the thrower. One only throws a stick at a lion once." Isn't that powerful? That is a great image, dear listeners. I'd like to repeat it so that we all have it in our minds. So the idea of following your thoughts, which means when you're meditating and trying to calm yourself and center yourself, and these thoughts pop into your head and you start thinking more and ruminating on them, you know, that is chasing your thoughts. It is like a dog chasing a stick. And the analysis is that, as we all know, those of us who have dogs or have had dogs, when you throw a dog a stick, right, it runs after it. And instead, the suggestion from this Tibetan sage is for us to be more like lions who do not chase after the stick, but rather they turn to face the thrower. And as we all know, you only throw a stick at a lion once. So Maggie Richards, the meditation teacher, also wants us to know that such thoughts are what's called our, quote, lower self trying to distract you, trying to distract us. Patiently and lovingly, we should practice allowing them to pass. So this is where observations come into play, but not judgment. So in not giving them energy, they will eventually get the message and leave you in peace. Now again, this is not something that is natural or innate to our way of life and our upbringing here, and so it requires practice. And so before having a full-blown, or the expectations of a full-blown restoring, restorative, refueling, uplifting, inspiring meditation practice, what we are talking about here is putting that introduction into place and going through the preparatory stages. You know, when you build a home, you have to have a strong foundation. So last week we talked about the reasons, the logical, rational, medical reasons for doing mindfulness meditation. And today we're talking about preparing our bodies and our minds for the actual practices. And so if you are interested to try this out and you just take a few moments to prepare yourself. Here's another example that I think will help illustrate this. When you get ready to repaint a room or your house, right, what is the first thing you're supposed to do? Now, little asterisk here, professional painters don't always do this, and if you have a steady hand, you don't need to do this either. But for the rest of us, we are always told to do what? You have to prepare the room. And what does that mean? You put the blue painter's tape to cover the moldings, the base moldings, you know, the edge of the ceiling, the door frames, the window frames, to make sure the paint on the walls does not get onto these frames and then has to be repainted. So we are familiar with the concept of preparing a room for painting. So similarly, we have to prepare our bodies and our minds in particular for meditation. And so observing these thoughts that are coming up from what is called our lower self, with the aim of distracting us, if we just notice them and then not indulge these thoughts, they will go away. And if your initial meditation practices just mean spending a few days doing that alone, just observing your thoughts and focusing on not developing them further. What does that mean, right? Not to think about them. Let's say you're trying to quiet your mind and all of a sudden you remember, oh, tomorrow is so-and-so's birthday. Did I give them a card? Should I give them a card? Should I call them? Should I send them a text message? Should I give a phone call? You know, don't continue down that path. Just say, okay, well, say what works for you, right? And this is the time where you find out what that is. But just say, oh, it's so-and-so's birthday. Okay. Silence.
Right? Don't add to those questioning and the analytical thinking that will distract you from mindfulness. So if you spend however long you need, a few days, a few weeks, just trying to catch these thoughts and practicing on not letting them go further and deeper, that will be laying great foundation for future mindfulness practices, and that will be your working on probably the most difficult part of mindfulness, which, as we know with other things in life, it's always the first step. As we've talked about on the show, part of mindfulness and meditation is listening to yourself. And again, for us, that is not ingrained in us. And listening to ourselves, our inner thoughts, our body. We mentioned this last week. Sometimes with health practices, you have to listen to your body and see how it reacts. In order to actively do that and effectively do that, you need to quiet the world around you. And we've talked about the benefits of mindfulness last week, but even knowing that meditation and mindfulness can reduce anxiety, improve cognition, increase self-esteem, foster kindness, they, for some reason, are not always enough to quiet the mind in the moment that you're trying to practice mindfulness and reap all of these benefits that we just listed and the other benefits, the longer list of benefits that we talked about in greater detail last week. So, in fact, ironically, right, and counterproductively, this can bring its own set of anxieties. For example, and we've talked about this earlier in this episode, am I doing this right? Is this working? Should I be feeling something by now? Right? These are all common questions that can pop into your mind while you are meditating and learning to meditate, or you've been meditating for a while. So it's easy to think that something is not working because you feel exactly like you did a few moments ago, but your eyes are closed, right? And here's setting the expectation. We've also talked about this on the show, that expectation is the root of disappointment. So observe yourself in life, right? Catch yourself when you are disappointed and work backwards and find out for yourself. No one else needs to know you're doing this exercise, but for yourself, find out what was the root of that disappointment. Where does it come from? What was the first step, the step zero, that then led to this cyclone or led to this spiral that resulted in you now being disappointed? And you will almost always, if not always, find out and trace the roots back to expectation. So with mindfulness and meditation, do not expect lightning. Do not expect a shift in a state or some higher level of consciousness. Okay, remove those expectations. Do not expect that you will feel differently a few moments from now, after a few moments of doing these exercises. You know, that's not the realistic result, and that should not be your intention when starting out. So instead, witness these questions, right? We talked earlier today, be observant, just remark on them, comment to yourself like, oh, this is what's coming up for me. That's it. Don't go further. Don't go deeper. Make a note to deal with them later. You know, that example I gave earlier about remembering, you know, trying to quiet your mind and remembering that it's so-and-so's birthday, that's the way to address it. Say, oh, okay, after I'm done with my meditation, I will look into it. I will think about it then. Don't think about it now, right? This practice of controlling our mind and controlling our thoughts is so helpful in a lot of other areas of life, not only when you're trying to meditate and be mindful. And we talked about the definition of mindful and what that means last week, so I encourage you to listen to that episode if this topic interests you. So make a note to deal with these thoughts later. Look at your expectations and ask yourself why you are doing this. In the moment, right, in real time, you can say things like, ah,
you know, just being observant. This is me worrying about whether this is working again, right? Or this is me worrying whether I know what I'm doing. This is me worrying whether I'm doing this right. You can laugh at it. You can acknowledge it. You could chuckle. You could say, oh, yeah, that's me doing that thing that I always do, you know, not trusting myself or thinking that I'm doing this wrong, right? We often talk to ourselves in that way. Just acknowledge it with no judgment. We're just doing the observation part and then just move on. Just move on. Don't feed it, right? It's not going to grow if you don't feed it. And feeding it means asking follow-up questions. For in the example that we're continuing is, you know, do I get a car? Do I give a phone call? What do I say in the message? Just stop. Just say, okay, I will deal with this later. I will deal with this later. And you might have to repeat that to yourself a few times mentally so that your brain actually follows your instructions to deal with it later. So what about those external distractions that we talked about at the beginning of this segment this week, right? The car engine outside, the noise from the neighbors, the dishwasher, the washing machine. I mean, once you sit down to quiet your mind, you start hearing a lot of that ambient noise a lot more clearly, and you might not have been even aware that it was going on in the background before you tried to sit in a quiet, still state and place. So it can be very difficult to find a peaceful place to sit. This is a reality. This is what all practitioners deal with and try to overcome. So again, it needs to be emphasized, you are not alone in that struggle. It is not your challenge. It is not your difficulty. It is everyone's difficulty. We are all in the same boat who are trying to incorporate mindfulness and meditation into our daily lives and daily schedules as adults. We are all newborns when it comes to this, especially from our culture where we are not used to it. And we did not grow up in an environment that promoted it. Nowadays, children growing up today are much more comfortable with the idea of mindfulness and meditation than their parents and certainly grandparents are. So the important point to remember that we are not alone in our challenges and our difficulties. And in fact, many of you listening today will appreciate this, it is a myth that everyone has to meditate in silence. And in fact, bringing mindfulness into your everyday life is an important part of the practice, a living meditation. So just as with thoughts, acknowledge the outside noises and move on. Here in the Upper Valley and in New Hampshire and Vermont, we probably have a greater chance of finding quiet spaces where we can do these moments of practice as opposed to people in big cities. But I will tell you, once you sit still in a comfortable position, you will start hearing things that you did not notice before. But here's another thing to remember as you are embarking on this, and that is that meditation is like a muscle. We build it up on the good days. And then on the days when it's noisy or hard to focus, it will be easier to do it then, right? If we do this as a daily, a regular practice, part of our routine, meditation has a cumulative effect. So it builds up. You have to add to it. You have to keep at it. And even if you have a day when you're not, you don't feel that you were able to make progress, your body and mind may have made more progress than you were aware of. Why? Because it is now part of your routine because you allotted those few moments on that day. Maybe you weren't in the mood, you weren't feeling it, you didn't think you had good sense of your consciousness, too much noise inside your head and outside. But the fact that you were consistent is contributing to training your mind to these exercises and it will only get easier and easier as you continue and stay with it. So also, if sitting down isn't working, aim for any quiet time on your own. Maybe when you go out for a walk, right? The important part of incorporating anything new into our lives is to almost, it's working against human nature. And human nature means, you know, the more obstacles and hurdles you have to
get through, the less likely we are to do whatever this thing is or this activity is. If we have to go to a certain place and set up some equipment or furniture and then turn off the lights and turn off the music and do all these extra steps, we are less likely to actually start the meditation. So sometimes you can do this when you're out on a walk, or maybe just 3 conscious breaths. And we have talked about the breathing exercises. Just starting with those exercises, just breathing and focusing on your breathing, that might be enough for 1 daily session. So it is much better, the experts say, to meditate deeply for a few minutes, maybe 5 minutes or 10 minutes, than to stay at the surface of your consciousness for an hour and let your lower mind have its way with you. So lower self, remember we talked about the lower self, are those thoughts that are coming up and trying to distract you. And we can talk about that another time. You know, if we are... if our mind is a part of our body and we have these different layers of lower mind that is working against us, you know, one can ask the question, is it an example of us working against ourselves? So there are further thoughts on that we can get into in future episodes if people are interested. So eventually... if you have shorter but deeper and more meaningful practices, eventually it will be possible to go so deep into your magical inner world that nothing external ruffles you. But again, like we talked about expectations, that is not our goal now. Our goal is just a few minutes. Maybe it's even just 1 minute. You know, start with 1 minute if you're new and see how that goes. So... the other thing that needs to be addressed, and we've talked about it briefly in the past, but finding a moment to yourself and becoming more aware of this moment is central to meditation, right? That is part of the practice. But self-care, which is what this is, can seem selfish. And a lot of us listening grew up in a time and place and a generation and environment where that is how self-care was presented. That is the reputation that self-care has. And again, younger generations who maybe are preteens now and certainly elementary school age now, they are much more well-versed in the benefits of self-care, and that is part of their introduction to life at their young age. But those of us who are older, we did not have that. We first encountered the concept of self-care when we were already fully formed and fully functioning adults and are now learning to undo and rewire a lot of the mental programming that we grew up with and we have in us at this point. So for example, we might be wondering, why do we sit for 10 minutes when there's a pile of clothes to be washed or emails to be answered or a family member that needs your help? And this, what I'm about to say, is true for other aspects of life as well, but our perception colors everything we do. We need to be aware of this and recognize this as well. Perception colors everything we do. The way we respond, the way we look at life, and this response has an effect on everyone else. We think that the outside world is separate from our inner world, but that is not the case. So we as human beings are also very good at, we're so skilled, we are actually experts at coming up with excuses to not do the things that maybe we think in the moment are difficult and challenging and require a lot of steps to get off the ground. And so we would say, you know, these 10 minutes of meditation, which is new to me, it is uncomfortable to me, it is something that I'm not familiar with, and on top of that, I don't even know if I'm doing it right. Why would I spend my 10 minutes doing that when I have housework to do, I've got work to do, I have to run an errand, I have chores to do? Valid question. However, if you have a happy, calm, and loving atmosphere inside of you, it will be reflected out. It will help you be more patient, more present with family, and with the rest of the world. So one thing that people who respond with this question of self-care and this concept that has been ingrained in us since
childhood. This is not your individual fault. You are not doing anything wrong by thinking this way. We all were brought up with these ideas that self-care is selfish. However, and this is what proponents of meditation and mindfulness are trying to get us all to realize, and that is that doing meditation is actually one of the most caring things that you can do for yourself and others. Doing meditation is one of the most caring things that you can do for yourself and others. Your family members will thank you. Your coworkers will thank you. Your spouse, partner, boyfriend, girlfriend will thank you. Your children will thank you. Your body will thank you. We talked at length last week, and please re-listen to that episode, about how the state of our mind affects the condition of our body. And a lot of medical professionals, and we have great medical teams here in the Upper Valley with the Dartmouth Hitchcock Medical Center and all of the rest of the medical professionals and providers in the wider Vermont and New Hampshire area, and regardless of the specialty that you are seen for, the chances that your specialist will tell you that mindfulness and meditation would be helpful for that particular area and that particular concern is very high. They are discovering and learning that mindfulness and meditation practices are helping the body in all sorts of ways. And so if your concern and your, let's say, last blockage to going ahead and trying mindfulness and meditation is that it is self-care and it is selfish, and you were raised differently and you think that's not a valid, justifiable way to spend time, let me tell you to give it a shot and to remind you that this form of self-care will actually enable you to be able to care for those around you. If anybody listening has ever flown in an airplane and you've heard the flight attendants making those safety announcements at the beginning of the flight, what do they always say? In case of emergency, the air masks will fall from above, and what are we told to do? We are told first to put the mask on ourselves and then to put the mask on the people with whom we are traveling. Now, if you are a parent listening to this and you are traveling with a young child, or you were traveling with a young child, there's been a lot of discussion and responses and reactions to that, that approach from parents who say, well, I would protect my child. That is what I do as a parent. That is natural to me and that is ingrained in me. And the reason why this is the order of operations that is suggested on an airplane and also in meditation is that in order to be able to care for other people around you, to whom you might feel obligated or you have a desire to help, you need to make sure that you yourself are in the position, whether it's being safe on an airplane, whether it's being calm and patient after a meditation practice, it means doing that and being in that state yourself so that you are better able to respond, react, address the needs of others. So, dear listeners, I hope you are enjoying the segments on mindfulness and meditation, and I look forward to continuing this topic with you next time. As always, we welcome and encourage and appreciate your insights and your feedback, and you can always reach us at valleyviews2024@gmail.com. On behalf of everyone here at the Valley Views, we hope you had a great time with us. We are so glad you decided to spend your Wednesday morning with us. Wishing everybody a wonderful week ahead, and we look forward to continuing the conversation with you again next week. Bye for now.

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5: Yesterday, IBM lost $69 billion of market cap in one day. I don't know why we like to frame like the losses on a day in terms of market cap, because I get that like it sounds impressive, but it's like, oh, like, you know, Mark Zuckerberg's net worth changed by X today. Well, I don't think he was buying or selling his shares on that particular day, so it doesn't really matter. But here's what I do think is interesting. So IBM reported their earnings, and pretty much what they said, the CEO was like, look, we thought we were going to be able to execute this quarter, but it turned out people were prioritizing their CapEx spending instead of software, and so we had a bunch of deals we thought were going to close this quarter. They didn't close, and hopefully we can get them done next quarter. But this does get at a key idea, and I think the one that all of us should be wrestling with when it comes to AI, which is, look, for corporate spending, there's only so many dollars to go around. If you have a company that has a $1 billion expense budget overall, and you say, great, we're going to allocate, you know, $100 million of that to spending on AI this year, well, that spending's got to come from somewhere if you haven't otherwise increased that budget. And this is kind of how it works for most companies, because unless you are a memory chip maker, your revenue is not, you know, going sky high this year. It might be on, you know, the same steady increase it's been on for the last couple of years or this and that or whatever. But there are only so many dollars to go around. And this gets at the crux of the problem for how AI is going to actually be net accretive to the bottom lines of these hyperscalers, where, look, do the math out and say, let's say that hyperscalers as a whole are doing $4 trillion of CapEx over, you know, a four-year period. Okay, the revenue that you need to make at 50% margins to cover that is $8 trillion, effectively, like when you look at just like the basic math, but it's got to be amortized, you know, over, you know, the depreciation for when that actually hits. And so you're looking at this and you're going, okay, over a 7 to 8 year period of time, where am I going to find like $8 trillion in new revenue? And the only way that you get there, in my opinion, is by companies being able to replace their employees with AI, not simply empower their employees with AI. Because otherwise, if all you're doing is saying, yeah, we're going to empower our employees with AI, well, you still got this huge employee expense. There's nothing else big enough to offset all that other cost. And this is where the math has always broken down for me, and I've struggled with it, is the question you're trying to get to is pretty much, can we get the AI good enough to replace employees before the costs start hitting our income statement?
6: Well, the other way is, of course, issue more stock, which we talked about.
5: But you can only do that for so long.
6: I'm not saying it's like a panacea.
5: No, yeah. It's like,
6: but for now, investors seem not to have a diminished, seem to not be taking that into account.
5: Well, so I think it's interesting in that.
6: Oh?
5: I think this one's interesting, actually. If we look at where the spending is coming from for the hyperscalers, like specifically the companies, it's Magnificent Seven. Like, that is, it's Mag Seven minus NVIDIA, because NVIDIA is on the other side there. So when we look at those companies and we look at how the Magnificent Seven have performed this year, the interesting thing that I don't think people might realize is that Mag Seven are basically flat year to date as a group. They're up like 2% year to date. And so, like, you go through and you look at them and you say, okay, Microsoft. Microsoft opened the year at, you know, $490 a share. It's at $396 right now. It's down 20%. Amazon opened the year at, it's finally made a little run in the last little bit. Amazon's up 10% this year now after the last 2 weeks, but prior to that, it was flat for the year. Google has been the one that's, you know, kind of knocked the cover off the ball more than anyone else. Google still is only up like 15% this year. You look at Meta, who's just gotten absolutely punished until the last, again, week or two. But Meta before that was down like 25% for the year as well. And so you look at this and you're like, okay, like, yeah, they've been able to issue more stock and debt, but it's not like the stock they've had has, you know, performed particularly well. It's not like investors have been excited about these companies this year, despite their earnings as a whole growing by, you know, 25% approximately, you know, on an annualized basis. And so I think the place that I end up on this is investors are starting to ask, okay, if you're a hyperscaler, can you prove that this is going to actually work out for you on the stock side? The debt side makes sense in that, aside from Oracle, you can make the math work for any of these hyperscalers being able to pay for the debt that they're issuing. They don't have any. If they just stop building data centers the way they're building them, they can cover the cost of all this debt issuance. So, like, why wouldn't you? Like, I can understand the logic of, okay, I don't know where Microsoft's stock is going to be, but if Microsoft issues a 10-year bond, yeah, I bet Satya can figure out how to get me paid over those 10 years.
6: There's no spread over treasuries for that reason.
5: Right, like, that makes sense to me. But it also makes sense in that, hey, if you're issuing more debt and more equity, and this is a little uncertain, well, yeah, I'm not sure I want to own your equity, and so that's why Mag 7 as a whole have underperformed the U.S. market this year. Like, those ideas, I think, make sense when you hold them that way. But ultimately, the question is, okay, what is going to be the way this breaks? Are we going to get to the point where companies say, yep, we can start laying people off en masse because of AI, and then the data center investment makes sense? Or do we not get there, and the first move is companies saying, it's time to start canceling data center investment? It's going to be one of those two things, because I don't think
6: you can
5: just muddle through.
6: Where does increased revenue factor in to that?
5: Increased revenue for what?
6: From...
5: It's going to be if companies start laying people off and taking payroll and moving it towards AI spending. If Caterpillar says we can lay people off and start spending on AI.
6: Oh, I'm sorry. I was thinking hyperscaler spending. I'm sorry.
5: Well, the hyperscalers need revenue from everyone else.
6: Yeah,
5: there aren't enough coders.
6: I'm sorry. I see your point now.
5: There aren't enough coders in the world to pay for $4 trillion of data center. Like, there's just not. That doesn't exist. What you need is for every law firm, every bank, every ad agency to say, yep, we can lay our people off and start using AI for these roles. And not just like a couple, but a lot. Maybe that's where we go. Maybe it's, no, we can't get there. I don't know. But there's only so much spending to go around from companies.
6: Yep.
5: And if you can't cut payroll, you're not going to find enough to pay for $4 trillion in data centers.
6: So coming back to IBM,
5: yes.
6: If most of your revenues or profits, I forget which, come from software or consulting, and there's only so much, companies only have so much money to spend on these things, if you group that in with AI spending, whether it's
5: sure.
6: software, thus their disappointing performance.
5: Maybe in the short term.
6: Yeah, but in the short term. Yeah.
5: But it's the question of, okay, is this what companies are doing this year, or is this what companies are going to do every year for the next 15? And I think the jury is very much out on that question right now. Mm-hmm. And we're getting to the point where it's going to have to resolve in the next year or two. So that's, I think, where things are going. On the other side, this ASML, the company that makes the lithography machines that etch the circuits into the silicon wafers and everything, they are continuing to raise their outlook because they say, yep, we got all kinds of demand for these because everyone wants more chips right now, and we're the only ones who can make the machines that make the chips.
6: Yeah, no surprise there, right?
5: No. Again, the first domino to fall will be the hyperscalers saying, we're cutting spending on CapEx, and then everything else falls into place from there. Like that's the sign the party's over. We're not seeing that yet. What we're seeing right now is, okay, Meta and SpaceX saying, well, we're going to lease out this excess capacity. Once, if they can't realize those leases, if they can't lease it out, that's when you start to see the move. Let's take a quick break. Wall Street Watch and Ask Todd are next.
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19: As the storms continue to fade away with the latest system, we are looking at hazy skies out there today from the wildfire smoke in southern parts of Canada. Still very warm and up into the 80s, and just a 10% chance of a passing shower or storm this afternoon. We gradually turn more comfortable tonight. Lows will be in the 60s with fair skies. Still that haze to the air, highs in the 80s on Thursday, and another chance of an afternoon shower or storm. From Stormwatch 9 Weather Center, I'm meteorologist Kevin Skarupa.
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4: Markets are modestly in positive territory with tech building on yesterday's gains. Wall Street's also continuing to monitor oil prices amid new attacks from the U.S. on Iran. Right now, the Dow is up about 0.5%, S&P 500 up over 0.33%, NASDAQ up 0.5%, Russell 2000 up over 0.5% as well. 10-year Treasury yield down 3 basis points at 4.55%, and oil up about 0.33%, trading at $79 a barrel. Shares in ASML are mostly flat after beating second quarter expectations and lifting its annual sales guidance for the second time. The company also said it would increase output of its machines in the coming years. Meanwhile, PayPal stock surging nearly 17% and is on pace for its best day ever after Reuters reported that payments processor Stripe and private equity firm Advent offered to buy it for $60.50 a share, which would value PayPal at more than $53 billion. Elsewhere, more bank earnings. BlackRock shares are rising 7% after the firm's assets surged to a record $15.3 trillion in the previous quarter. Morgan Stanley up by 1% after it posted record quarterly revenues and profits. And after its 25% plunge yesterday, IBM shares are flat today. Tuesday's session marked IBM's worst trading day on record after its preliminary second quarter results disappointed. I'm Tucker Silva, and that is Wall Street Watch.
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5: And as promised, we're now joined by the one and only Todd Lutsky from the law firm of Cushing & Dolan, and he's here to answer your estate planning questions live on air. Phone lines wide open at the moment at 888-205-2263. Again, that number is 888-205-2263. That's the number to call to ask Todd your estate planning questions live on air. And we can usually get through two or three of your calls, and so get calling early, get calling often to make sure Todd can answer your question. That number again is 888-205-2263. 888-205-2263. Again, 888-205-2263. Mr. Lutsky, how are you doing today?
20: I am never better. How are you doing?
5: Good. I've really been enjoying the World Cup. Yeah, over the last month or so. It's been fantastic.
20: I enjoy it, too.
5: I actually met a boy the other day who was half French and half Scottish.
20: Yeah? Who do you play for?
5: He's a wee lad.
20: That's good, yeah.
5: Yeah.
20: That's good.
5: It's been great. Todd, want to talk to you a little bit about Medicaid. And specifically, let's say that someone is going into a nursing home.
20: Yeah.
5: And is trying to have Medicaid cover the cost of said nursing home.
20: Yes.
5: What does a Medicaid application actually look like? Is it like a form you fill out at the DMV? Is it like taking the SATs? Like, what is the Medicaid application? Like, how does it work?
20: Yeah, you know, that's important. We talk so much about planning, Scott. I'm sorry, Scott.
5: I appreciate that. I appreciate Zach. That, Mike. Thanks, Rick.
20: Yeah. So, Chuck, we spend so much time, you know, talking about how to save assets from the nursing home with irrevocable trusts and whatnot. But inevitably, and I think you're right to bring it up, Chuck, that there's going to be assets that are either not in the irrevocable trust when, you know, you've done your planning, because you can't put everything in there, or you've not done your planning, and there's a whole lot of assets that are at risk. So either way, we have to face that when we're going through the Medicaid application process. And it's important to know that some assets are countable, some assets are not. You have to figure out what to do. Don't apply on your own. But the application process itself is so time-consuming. Like, one, you're going to need 5 years' worth of every bank statement, 5 years' worth of every investment statement, IRA statement, 401k statement. You're going to need 3 years of tax returns. You're going to need your birth certificate, your Social Security number. You're going to need your driver's license. You're going to need Medicare card. I mean, on and on you need to go. A deed to your house. You're going to need to show everything, because they're looking. They're looking to see if you made any transfers in the last 5 years. That's why I came up with the 5 years amount of bank statements and whatnot. They're looking to see if you've done anything to create a reason to deny you Medicaid benefits, right? And so once you fill out all that and you put all that information on the application, you have to support everything on that application with all this information, and then you send it in. And then they're going to sniff it over. And almost inevitably, no matter what you send in, they're going to come back to you in about 30 days and say, here's what else we're looking for. And then you're going to have 30 days to reply to that. And you can only then hope that you've got everything in order. You've met the financial eligibility requirements. You got the assets spent down the way you're supposed to. Then 30 days after that, so 90 days on a good day, you could probably get an approval if you're in order, or at least an answer back saying you're approved or denied. And now the key here is those 30-day windows, and this is why you don't want to apply on your own. First of all, you're not going to know how to save assets last minute if you do this, but if you don't have a lawyer. But more importantly, if you miss that 30-day deadline, you've lost an entire month. Okay, and so that could cost you $15,000, $16,000, $17,000, because your ability to go back up to 3 months as you go through the application process would be lost, and so now you can only go back, you know, you've wasted a month, so now you have to go pay privately for that month. So, folks, a lot involved. Good question, Chuck or Zach or whoever you are today. On that.
5: Thanks, Steve. talking with Todd Lutsky from the law firm of Cushing & Dolan, this is your chance to ask Todd your estate planning questions live on air right now. Phone number 888-205-2263. 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So 888-205-2263 is the number for you to call. We're going to take a quick break, but when we return, we are going to get to your questions with Todd. That phone number is 888-205-2263. Again, It is 888-205-2263.
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4: 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We have new help at Old Man's Junk. PJ, the old man's granddaughter. 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
7: The acting attorney general is trying to get the job permanently. I'm Dave Anthony, Fox News.
8: We are keeping America safe.
7: Todd Blanche touting crackdowns on violent crime, drug trafficking, and fraud at his Senate confirmation hearing. And
8: in recent years, we watched the Justice Department turned against many of you and a former president. And it damaged the public's faith in justice. We are fixing that.
7: But Democratic Senator Dick Durbin accused Blanche of putting President Trump above the law with an IRS settlement.
9: Forever discharging that family and that president from any liability for violating the tax laws.
8: When we enter into settlements like that, we do it with all kinds of people. It's not just President Trump. It doesn't make any of those individuals above the law.
7: Republican Senator John Cornyn pressed Blanche about part of the settlement that's been dropped, an anti-weaponization fund initially set up to pay those who claim they were targeted by the Biden Justice Department.
9: The President of the United States, who is a plaintiff in this lawsuit, has not agreed in writing to delete the weaponization fund, and there's no guarantee that he or one of the other plaintiffs might raise that issue by way of a lawsuit.
7: The acting attorney general replied,
8: there's no fund, so the results of such litigation, whatever it would be, wouldn't be a revival of the fund.
7: The director of national intelligence nominee, Jay Clayton, also being questioned at another Senate hearing. The U.S. is attacking Iran again. Fox's Trey Yingst reports.
10: This morning, U.S. Central Command announced a new wave of strikes against the Iranian regime, going after targets near the Strait of Hormuz. Rare daytime strikes. As the president told Fox News, these strikes will intensify and expand next week. The U.S. blockade of Iranian ports is back in place.
7: And meanwhile, Iran has been targeting U.S. bases, firing drones and missiles at several Gulf countries. 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
18: As the storms continue to fade away with the latest system, we are looking at hazy skies out there today from the wildfire smoke in southern parts of Canada. Still very warm and up into the 80s, and just a 10% chance of a passing shower or storm this afternoon. We gradually turn more comfortable tonight. Lows will be in the 60s with fair skies. Still that haze to the air, highs in the 80s on Thursday, and another chance of an afternoon shower or storm. From Stormwatch 9 Weather Center, I'm meteorologist Kevin Skarupa.
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20: It's Chuck and it's Mark and it's Tucker with you here. And as we kick things off today, again, kind of the same story as the last couple months, where on the surface, not much movement for the major indices. The S&P 500 is up about 0.2%. Dow is up about 0.5%. NASDAQ Composite up 0.25%. But under the surface, it's honestly just a mess, and it's getting a little bit dangerous in terms of what we're seeing. We'll discuss as we go. But I do like to point out, the S&P 500 pretty much hasn't moved in 2 months now. Back in mid-May, it hit 75.17. This morning, we're at 75.58, so up 0.5% in 2 months. It's just not a lot of movement for the index as a whole. Now, we have had these ups and downs. We got as high as 76.20. We got as low as 72.37. So there's been, you know, kind of this, you know, 6-7% range that we've traded within. But it's very reminiscent of what we saw from kind of like late October through late February, you know, that 5 month period, where October 25 we hit 69.20. We were at 69.20 at the end of February of this year. So just like 5 months where the S&P just chopped around and didn't do anything. The thing that we're seeing here, though, is under the surface there are just these rotations between sectors on a daily basis that are getting more and more violent and are just, you know, fundamentally unstable. The thing that's keeping the index where it is right now, correlations between stocks, how much one movement impacts the other, or not necessarily impacts, but how much, you know, one stock correlates with, you know, another's movement, those are pretty much at all-time lows, and that's what's suppressing volatility for the index. But I got to be honest, you see stuff like this where, you know, Micron Technology is down another 7% today. Like, it's up 8 one day, it's down 7. Intel's doing the same thing. It's just not healthy behavior. And eventually it gets to a point where markets just, like, you can't maintain that dispersion that's kept things intact at the index level. So we'll see how this resolves. But again, under the surface, even though the index as a whole, not too choppy, individual stocks are just seeing the kind of movement that is not indicative of a healthy market to me. Bonds catching a little bit of a bid after a cooler than anticipated PPI, producer price index data this morning, better than expected. So you got bonds, 10-year treasury down 2.8 basis points to 4.557%. Dollar index following suit down 0.18% to 100.525. Gold can't catch a bid with that weaker dollar, though, down $3.10 an ounce. Crude oil, West Texas Intermediate, off yesterday's highs by about 69 cents to 78.67. AAA national average for gas prices up 3 cents overnight to 3.89. Based on what we're seeing in terms of price cycling and where crude prices are and crack spreads are, you're probably heading to $4.05 a gallon in the next week or so. So up another 15, 16 cents. So again, we'll see where things go on that front. This does bring us to a piece from the New York Times titled, "What Trump's New Iran Blockade Could Mean for Oil Prices." And the answer is this: we have no idea, because we don't know how long the blockade is going to be in place. We don't know exactly what the Iranian response is going to be. And until we know either of those two things, you can't accurately get a sense of what's going to happen with oil prices.
21: What's your sense of, based on how far inventories were drawn down to this point, mm-hmm, how long can we hold out without something breaking?
20: It depends how shut the flow of oil through Hormuz becomes here. So again, there's been a decent chunk of oil. I guess oil's not a chunk, it's a liquid. So a decent pool of oil that has escaped Hormuz over the last 3 to 5 weeks. And that gives you a nice little cushion of oil on water that can find a home to, you know, not replenish inventories, but basically offset any inventory draws and mitigate things. So I don't think there's a ton of risk in the next 3 to 4 weeks, in my opinion. The risk comes after that, where, look, if you get back to the draws that we were seeing previously, especially, remember, the strategic reserve has been depleted pretty significantly over the course of the summer. We're just not able to pump as rapidly as we were before. Other things that I think play into this, hey, does China, you know, continue to see its crude oil imports, you know, reduced by 5 million barrels a day? That's an open question. Other things that are worth

0: All right, Mark, what do you got for me for Stack
1: Roulette?
0: I
1: was going to continue on that point about how the deficit after World War II came down. It's just a little too dry for Stack Roulette, because we know what happened. Everything worked out okay. I got to say, because we haven't talked about Kevin Warsh, but he's just hitting all the right notes in his, his congressional testimony. And he is talking to us. He's trying to convince us, you, me, everybody listening, even Tucker, that he will do whatever's necessary to get inflation under control, even if it means economic sacrifice. He didn't quite put it that way.
0: Yeah.
1: But he's conveying, I think, steely-like determination and laser focus on inflation. The Fed has other jobs. He is... He clearly views the inflation mandate as paramount, even though the law's not written that way. We'll see what happens when the economy needs employment help and inflation remains high. We'll see where he comes down.
0: You know, like,
1: it's going to happen during his tenure.
0: In Warsh's, inflation might not remain high while if there's a...
1: That's true. If there's a demand contraction, it could,
0: you know. I think in Warsh's perfect world, hey, he's able to talk, toughly now, and inflation never becomes a bigger problem.
1: Though, right?
0: Correct. Yeah. This is what we said he should do, like, coming out.
1: Yeah.
0: Is, look, if you want to build credibility, you need to come in and say, I'm going to deal with inflation, which is exactly what he's done. The test will be if inflation does not go away based on, just the passage of time from this spring. If inflation does not go away and, in fact, becomes a bigger issue, then... are they actually going to take appropriate action? I'm not going to prejudge. I don't know what they're going to do, and I don't know if inflation will go up. But in a perfect world, it's, hey, inflation goes from being, in the mid-threes now back down into the mid-twos, and Warsh can come out, 6 months from now and say, yep, we've waited, we've seen, the cycle move, and now we can, move to reduce interest rates. That would be his perfect thing, is not needing to do anything on inflation.
1: A strong
0: now.
1: Disciplinarian, I guess like a parent, doesn't actually have to follow through because you believe them and you change behavior. That's exactly what he's trying to do. So there's a lot of, stagecraft and optics in being a Fed chair. And I put too much emphasis, I think, when he was first nominated on his non-mastery, because he hasn't been trained as an economist, of the technical part of the job. But I realize now, even though Volcker was a trained economist, what he had was that sort of stagecraft down.
0: Sure.
1: And Warsh seems to have that. It's like an indescribable quality. I don't think Powell had it.
0: We'll see. It's been a month.
1: Yeah, I know. I'm really, really excited. And I'll do a 180 if they fail to contain inflation. But so far, I think he's hitting all the right
0: notes. Yes, I think he's been good so far, but it's been a month and nothing's happened yet. So it's, remember, Powell was tested through, several different things. Warsh hasn't faced a single test yet. Like, it's been 30 days.
1: Yeah, but he's... But Powell never established his credibility as an inflation fighter.
0: The problem is, here's the thing. Powell did... He never had to begin with, but he talked like one. And then the issue was, in 2018, equity markets started breaking down, and Powell was on this, reduce the balance sheet, raise interest rates gradually.
1: Yeah.
0: And he basically got spooked by it and was like, I'm not doing this again. And pretty much since then, that was the playbook. So I think we need to see how Warsh responds when pushed by markets in either direction. Because anyone can talk nicely for a month.
1: Yeah. Like, nothing, well, he's made some substantive changes. I agree. It's
0: nothing's
1: too early
0: yet
1: to be as excited as I appear to be.
0: I'm not saying he's good or bad. I'm saying let's see how he does when pushed. Quick break here for the entire rest of the day. But don't worry. We're going to be back tomorrow and more Financial Exchange then.
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9: He defends the Trump agenda. I'm Lisa Brady, Fox News.
10: I'm proud of what we've done to help American families see safer streets and to have a fair shot at the life they're working to build.
9: And acting U.S. Attorney General Todd Blanche says these are not Republican or Democrat issues, but he's being pressed at his confirmation hearing on several issues, including the handling of the Epstein files release, telling lawmakers that mistakes, including unredacted victims' names, were fixed as quickly as possible.
11: And there are Epstein victims in the room and on Capitol Hill today. Dick Durbin, the ranking member, pressed Blanche to personally meet with some of those victims. He said he can't if they have counsel, but he said there are representatives from the Justice Department that are ready to meet with them today.
9: Fox's David Spunt in Washington. A former federal prosecutor tapped for a top intelligence post is also on the Capitol Hill grill.
12: Manhattan U.S. Attorney and former SEC Chair Jay Clayton tried to assuage concerns that he didn't have enough national security experience for the role of Director of National Intelligence.
13: I've acted as the principal liaison with senior officials at Treasury, State, and the Department of War on matters of national security. As chairman of the SEC, I advise the intelligence community on various matters.
12: The Democratic ranking member on the Senate Intelligence Committee, Mark Warner, has expressed concerns about Clayton's experience.
14: Do you commit that the ODNI's decisions and analysis will remain free from political pressure and conspiracy theories?
12: Clayton said the job is to give the president and lawmakers the best prepared intelligence he possibly can.
9: Fox's Jessica Rosenthal. The U.S. launching rare daytime strikes on Iran after 4 nights of airstrikes.
15: The narrative from the U.S. is that they have been hitting the capabilities of Iran to menace shipping in the Strait of Hormuz, and that follows 7 commercial ships that were hit crossing the strait. U.S. Admiral Brad Cooper says nearly a dozen crew members are missing, killed, or injured by the Iranian strikes.
9: Fox's Mike Tobin in Tel Aviv. The president says U.S. strikes will intensify. 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
19: I'm Susan Lee, and this is the Fox Business Report.
20: Stocks rose in early trading. Optimism is being fed by a cooler-than-expected inflation reading. The producer price index for June declined 0.3%, helped by lower energy prices, though crude oil prices rose this month. ASML, the Dutch tech company that makes machines to manufacture chips, reported strong demand in the recent quarter. ASML shares are up more than 1%. United Airlines reports earnings after the Wall Street close. Shares of Indianapolis-based Elevance Health are down 8%. It reported a better-than-expected quarter, and it's raising expectations for the year, though the health insurer lost some members when it raised prices. And payment company Stripe and investment firm Advent International have made an offer to buy PayPal. That's your Fox Business Report. 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
25: Those hazy, smoky skies continue this afternoon with temperatures up into the 80s. Small chance of a shower or storm through the afternoon before things turn more comfortable tonight. Lows will be in the 60s under fair skies. Still in the 80s, still a little more comfortable, but still with that haze in the air on Thursday. Chance of an afternoon shower or storm, and then very comfortable with sunshine and lower 80s on Friday. From the Storm Watch 9 Weather Center, I'm meteorologist Kevin Skorupa.
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0: You guys see this? The Lincoln Memorial Reflecting Pool has been drained again for another round of repairs. There's a lot being done. There's a full drainage. There's plug swaps, deventing, recoating, leak sealing, a flapper valve replacement. I'm sorry. No, those are procedures given to Mitch McConnell. I'm sorry. I'm sorry. That's my fault.
1: That's his fault. That's a little Mitch McConnell thing. It's funny. I don't know. There's another hilarious joke. Nancy Pelosi is in the intensive care unit and not expected to make it through the day. That's not true. I just made that up. But the bloodthirsty ghouls, the Democrats. See, in Illinois, I was talking to my friends at WLS this morning, as I do every Wednesday morning. And they're talking about a movement going on in Illinois for, what are they calling it, menstrual equity. Equity. Because men want to start, you know, the huge. Honestly, membership in the Democrat Party is clearly a mental illness at this point. As men are looking forward to menstruating in the future because Democrats, honestly, something terribly, terribly wrong with these people. Well, a very good and happy Wednesday to you on this Great American Hump Day in the Clinton household. And you know what that means, don't you? That means it's Mailbag Day here on the Chris Plant Show. And I haven't had a chance to examine them yet, but I'm told that I've been provided with mailbag questions already by Kevin. Thank you very much. And we've got a lot going on in the news today. What with Iran, Islamic terrorists, and all this. Attack ships yesterday or the day before yesterday. Now we're striking back because they're violent, murderous criminals. They're radical Islamic terror group. Oh, and there's another kind of a funny story about a sea cruise, a cruise ship. Have you seen this? And they loaded up. They call it a gay cruise. It's an LGBTQ. QIAA plus cruise on a cruise ship, and there they are in the Mediterranean Sea and surrounding environs, and the cruise ship, it's a gay cruise ship. They got the pictures and everybody rainbow, and it's apparently a dance party 24 hours a day and all this stuff, and they're cruising, and they wanted to go to Turkey. Maybe, hey, it was already scheduled ahead of time and everything. We're going to Istanbul because it's in Turkey and it's really cool. We're going there. And the nation of Turkey, the government of Turkey, found out that this LGBT, it's really mostly I think, but that say, hey, we're coming into Istanbul, and the government of Turkey said, no, you're not. So what do you mean, no, you're not? I said, well, we don't do gay parties and gay cruises in Turkey because we're Muslims. See, we're Muslims like that. And so, okay, well, that's it. If you won't let us in, we're going to Egypt. That's right, we're going to Egypt. And Egypt found out about this. Maybe they got a phone call from somebody in Turkey. And Egypt said, you're not coming into port here. You're not coming into Egypt because this isn't San Francisco. We're not doing LGBTQ festivals. It's not something Pride Month in Egypt. It's like throw people off the roof Pride Month in Egypt, and that's a different kind of Pride Month altogether. And it's, I tell you, I was going back and forth with one of my brothers, and he suggested something very smart, I think, that maybe the governments in, let's just say, Egypt should send Quranic scholars out to the ship, out to the sea cruise ship, and they could explain to the assembled masses on the pool deck, I think, explain to them what they think of them in Egypt and what the laws are there and what their cultural customs are there, and then they could have a keel hauling. Look, keel hauling is a very painful form of keel hauling of certain death. Crazy stuff, but that's maybe the scholars could, the Quranic scholars, the scholars of the Quran could come out to the LGBTQ sea cruise and explain, I know it seems kind of offensive, but if you think that's offensive, wait till you hear from our Quranic scholars, because they're really gonna wind things up here. kind of an interesting thing. And that all goes with Iran too. Maybe they should try to land in Iran. Maybe because it's like that. Maybe that'd be the way to go. Maybe not though. Crazy stuff. Also, we've got Senator Chuck Grassley. We call him Chuck, not Charles. Senator Chuck Grassley, and he's been in the Senate since shortly after the American Civil War. Chuck Grassley is a Republican. Yesterday he came out with some pretty fascinating stuff, I've got to say, and significant stuff, or at least it ought to be significant stuff, because it's about the Democrats abusing government power to spy on them. And it turns out 44 senators, 44 senators.

from DOJ, I think he means Department of Justice, confirming Jack Smith's investigative team reviewed the contents of text messages sent by 44 members of Congress. "I'm one of the 44, says Senator Chuck Grassley. And he says, "I'm alerting my colleagues who were impacted and will release the records with Senator Johnson, Wisconsin Republican. He's great. So the American people can see the evidence." That's a real good idea. Why didn't I think of that? The evidence, you should release the evidence. Why don't you do it yesterday? Why are you tweeting about it? Shouldn't you have a press conference? And don't you need to announce that you're going to open hearings and call these people before the Senate hearing and swear them in under oath? And then they lie to you under oath, and then you arrest them for perjury because they're lying under oath to Congress, which they do all the time about spying on us and all kinds of other things. But Grassley, pretty amazing stuff. Grassley saying he's got the, there it is, it's the intelligence. That means it's in writing or something. It's right there in the computer. 44 members of Congress, the Jack Smith's team, went ahead and they got these illegal searches. And, was there a search warrant for 44 members of Congress? You may remember that who was Barack Obama's Director of National Intelligence, James Clapper, I have the title right there, he went before Congress and was sworn in under oath. And he lied to left-wing Democrat Senator Ron Wyden about spying on all of us, how they're spying on all of us. "Hey, are you spying on all of us?" "No, we are not." And Ron Wyden, left-wing Democrat, said, "Really? Because I have the documentation right here that you are spying on us." And he says, "No, what did he say? Not wittingly." Not wittingly. He may not know what that word means, that word that he used, wittingly. Pretty appalling stuff. But I want to get into that because Chuck Grassley says Jack Smith is a criminal, needs to be in handcuffs, going to prison, going to a penitentiary for turning our government into the Soviet Union and abusing power and spying on political enemies. And also, he already committed perjury. There's video that's already been released, I think, by Senator Josh Hawley, where he was asked this question, and he said, "No, absolutely not." And it turns out it's just like the other liar under oath. They all lie under oath before Congress, and they don't think anything of it. And the reason they don't think anything of it is because nobody ever does anything about it, because the Democrat Party, well, they're just pure lynch mob from start to finish. But if the Democrat Party found this and they were in charge of the House and the Senate, there would be hearings and there'd be green tablecloths, there'd be felt, and there'd be pitchers of water and lots of glasses, and they'd be bringing in Christine Blasey Ford to weep in the front row, and there'd be very dramatic hearings if this happened to the Democrats, because people would go to prison. There would be hearings, there would be indictments, there would be arrests, there would be handcuffs, there would be trials. There would be prison sentences, but the Republicans are too busy being confused about the sun coming up in the east again. I got to tell you, it's pretty crazy. But there is Jack Smith spying on members of Congress illegally, presumably, and lying to Congress about it, which he already did, and that was under oath too. Just amazing stuff. So I want to get into that. The Chancellor of the University of California at San Francisco was testifying yesterday. And he was asked questions about men getting pregnant. Can men get pregnant? And you're going to love his response. Was it an answer, Michael? I mean, he responded. He spoke, used the English language. But these people and these theoretical positions of responsibility, positions that throughout our lifetimes perhaps we've foolishly had respect for, like chancellor of a major university. And he, I guess, well, they got a Supreme Court justice that doesn't know what a woman is, and she is a woman. I could explain it to her. And she might have to drop trow or something and stand, "Hey, wait a minute, see the difference? There's a completely crazy thing going on here." Isn't that amazing? So we got that. And will you hear this guy? He's really something. They're all mental. They genuinely are mental. And have I mentioned that we are at 888-630-9625? 888-630-9625 is the telephone number. Absolutely toll-free to you and your family and friends, too. Also, the Democrats have a congresswoman. They've got a member of the House of Representatives whose first name is Jahana. It's Jahana. And that's her sister is named Pahuki. She doesn't really have a sister named

0: Pahuki, but Johanna is not a recognizable name in civilization. Her name is Johanna Hayes, and she was lecturing healthcare people angrily and like a lunatic, saying that when they're educating people in medical school, that they need to in medical school now that they need to focus on colonialism, and I'm not making this up, and colonial medicine. We should subject you to colonial medicine, I think. Pretty amazing stuff. Your Democrat Party. And her name is Johanna, not a recognizable name in civilization. John Hayes. And she spun up about colonialism and how they're all, and she doesn't know that she's a member of the Democrat Party, which is the plantation and the bullwhip. And if she doesn't know that, she should be expelled from Congress for being too stupid to be in Congress. And I don't know if there is a bar that has ever been set low enough to expel stupid people from Congress, but it should be something that we discuss, at least. Yeah, colonial medicine and medical education. Colonial times. Yeah, okay. You know, we'd hear from these people, and we'd ignore them because they were in bus stops wearing hairnets and they had shopping carts in front of them and they're babbling about colonialism and colonial medicine, and we know that they're insane people and belong in loony bins, but the Democrats see them in bus stops and they say, you know, you belong in the House of Representatives. And then they spend millions of dollars to put these people in there to talk about colonialism, and why don't we teach colonialism we're the ones who smash colonialism. I don't know if you know that, the United States of America. They think we're on the wrong side of everything, but that's just because they're wrong about everything. Everything that they know is wrong. That's just normal for them. Amazing stuff. Speaking of Hollywood Democrats, you know this guy Brad Pitt. He's an actor. He's been in a lot of good movies, actually. And he married this woman. Well, first, I think he married Jennifer Aniston, didn't he, Michael? Who was a Hollywood actress on a TV show. And then he married Angelina, and that's for 5 years, I think, and screwed that up because he was cheating on her with Angelina Jolie. And then he married Angelina Jolie. And what did they adopt? 6 kids or something from third world hellholes? Something like that. But he married Angelina Jolie, who's, a pretty woman. And an actress and a nutcase, a complete political nutcase. And they have 6 kids. Maybe she had 2 of them, but they adopted 4 kids from beepoles around the world. And now the kids are rebelling against Brad Pitt, dad, and Angelina. Less against Angelina Jolie, but they really don't like Brad Pitt. I saw there was a story where one of the sons, an adopted son, was riding on a private jet with Brad Pitt and Angelina Jolie. And Brad Pitt spoke harshly while aboard the private jet going to an exclusive resort. And Brad Pitt spoke harshly to one of the adopted kids. And now the kids are going to court and saying, we don't want the name Pitt associated with our lives anymore. We don't want to be Brad Pitt's kids, because it's hard being the adopted child of one of the world's biggest movie stars, most popular movie star. Got to be really, really tough. And so that crazy story, because, you know, it's Hollywood, it's California, it's rich Democrats. What do you expect? Yeah, so Brad Pitt and his kids, you know, he adopted the kids to show their appreciation. Oh, you yelled at me once on the private jet. And, yeah, I know, life is tough. Maybe we should send you back to the, you know, the scarab and scorpion overrun hellhole that you come from, and you can have a nice time there. You know, the scorpions are crawling over the sun-bleached bones of your dead family. And you'd be there if it weren't for us. But that's okay. Sorry I spoke harshly to you on the private jet. Yeah, I don't want your name anymore. And we have the mailbag. And also, this is big. Today is National Hot Dog Day. National Hot Dog Day. Because it's National Hot Dog Day, we have booked Anthony Weiner to be on the show. Anthony Weiner is going to be on the show because it's National Hot Dog Day. And he's a national hot dog. We're at 888-630-9625.
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0: All right, we are back, and it is mad world out there, isn't it? And I think you know why. I think you know who is behind all of this. Right now, let's go to the telephones and talk to the great American people. Let's go to Barbara, calling from Alexandria, Virginia. I think not Alexandria, Egypt. Barbara, you are on the Chris Plant Show.
1: Yes, Chris, thank you very much. I just want to make one statement about Jean Carroll receiving any kind of payment of damages awarded to her. If she calls her cat vagina, now what kind of normal human being would do that if she wasn't sexually crazy and making up all kinds of stories? It had really bothered me, but now I'm sort of venting it and it's out there. I would never even address her cat as vagina. It's disgusting.
0: Maybe there are gentler terms that could be used, but they're all crazy, I think, is what's going on, Barbara, and they've made crazy normal, haven't they? Now, and what Barbara's talking about here is, here's a headline: Trump finally pays E. Jean Carroll $5.6 million. $5.6 million, $500,000, because everybody's suing everybody. After repeatedly trying to delay defamation payment. I would say after repeatedly delaying, not just trying, but successfully delaying. And this is the woman. What's going on with this woman, Barbara? I mean, she said that that Donald Trump decades ago, was mean to her in the dressing room at Bergdorf Goodman in New York City. Amazing stuff. She is not sure what year it is or exactly what happened, but it was good enough for a New York jury because Democrats, Barbara, and because mental illness is running rampant among them.
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4: God loves you and has an awesome plan for your life. 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The Bible says the wages of sin is death, but the gift of God is eternal life through Jesus Christ our Lord. Say this with me from your heart and out loud to make heaven your home. Father, I turn from my sin. I receive Jesus Christ as my Savior and my Lord. Fill me with your Holy Spirit. I am yours. 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Have a wonderful day.
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9: Those hazy, smoky skies continue this afternoon with temperatures up into the 80s. Small chance of a shower or storm through the afternoon before things turn more comfortable tonight. Lows will be in the 60s under fair skies. Still in the 80s, still a little more comfortable, but still with that haze in the air on Thursday. Chance of an afternoon shower or storm, and then very comfortable with sunshine and lower 80s on Friday. From the Stormwatch 9 Weather Center, I'm meteorologist Kevin Skorupa.
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0: All right, we have returned. Barbara with a fun call about E. Jean Carroll. E. Jean Carroll, who finally, E. Jean Carroll got her $5.6 million, $5,600,000, because of something that was never proved in court, but a crooked jury said, yeah, whatever, we'll believe anybody, we hate Trump. And besides, we're on the brink of going out in front of the courthouse and self-immolating. That kind of reminds me, actually, of Rufus T. Firefly. Rufus T. Firefly, right? And that's Groucho Marx, right? Rufus T. Firefly. But I looked at the fact check, WesternJournal.com fact check from 2023. Was Trump right? It's a crazy thing. And you have the soundbite there, Michael? Because President Trump was on CNN talking to a young woman who's pretending to be a journalist. And President Trump talking about E. Jean Carroll, who was suing him for something that nobody can remember, not even her. And there is no evidence of it. And she doesn't know what year it was. But when you're a Democrat, that's good enough, because you're a lynch mob with a bullwhip in one hand. President Trump talking to CNN.
11: Her dog, or her cat, was named Vagina. The judge wasn't allowed to put that in. All of these things. But with her, they can put in anything.
0: See, and what he's doing is explaining that she's a nut, and you shouldn't believe everything she says because she's crazy and she's got a cat named Vagina. And that's what President Trump said, and that's what Barbara was talking about on our humble radio broadcast just a moment ago. And I said, yeah, I guess I have some memory of that. And I went and I searched for it. And there's a lot of back and forth, and Democrats They're very angry about everything. But here's the thing, you know, Rufus T. Firefly, for what was it, Duck Soup with the Marx Brothers and Groucho Marx, where his name was Rufus T. Firefly. But here's the thing. Here's what it says. Now, they write on the Western Journal, on the fact check, on the cat named Vagina, said, they say in the fact check, now, we'll be fair in our fact check, colon, they love their colons, E. Jean Carroll's cat's name isn't Vagina. Now, hang on. Rather, it's apparently named Vagina T. Fireball. Vagina T. Fireball. That's the name of her cat, Vagina T. Fireball. I hope we cleared that up, they say at Western Journal. That's pretty good stuff. So, got a little Marx Brothers thing in there. Could be humorous. If you weren't crazy, it would be better. But what do I know?
12: He may talk like an idiot and look like an idiot, but don't let that fool you. He really is an idiot.
0: Ahead of his time again. Remarkable stuff. Man, oh, Manischewitz. These people. Mm-mm-mm. Can I just say these people? They're really something. I've got a lot of audio that I look forward to sharing with you as well, because there's a lot of Democrat craziness out there. There is no doubt about it. Before we let's look at the clock. Let me see. Let's go. You know, one of the stories out here today is Joe Biden has somebody else's book coming out soon, and Joe Biden's name will be on it because the money will go to him, and they're just corrupt all over the place. I mean, talk about the Rufus T. Firefly. This guy is really something. But the book and Joe Biden. He put out a video of him, Joe Biden did, sitting at a desk explaining while trying to form words in a cogent fashion that his book, is at least the book will have his name on it, is coming about all the things. Michael, do you have any of that? Let's go to Joe Biden, because he posted a video, and he says he's got a book coming out. It's all about him. Here's Joe Biden.
13: I've written a book about my time as president.
0: No, you haven't.
13: It's called Promise Me America.
0: No, it's not.
13: It's coming out in November. It's available for pre-order now.
0: Pre-order?
13: It's about the challenge we face as a nation, about the decisions I made, and why I made them.
0: You didn't. I like the string quartet behind him. Were they sitting behind him in the room? I don't think they were. Joseph Robinette Biden is his name. And hey, Joe, do you cover all the classified documents that you stashed in the various locations for which there were no pre-dawn raids where the FBI brought their own classified cover sheets to drop them there and photograph them and give them to CNN and the New York Times? Are you going to cover that? You know, you had the Chinese building in Chinatown where you had all the classified documents, and the building above the steakhouse down on Capitol Hill. Joe Biden posted a video about the book coming out, which will have his name on it.
13: Uh-oh. Leading the country through COVID.
0: What?
13: Rebuilding our economy and restoring our democracy after the attack on January 6th.
0: Yeah. Oh, yeah, the attack on January 6th.
13: Ending our nation's longest war in Afghanistan.
0: What?
13: Strengthening NATO and supporting Ukraine. It's about why I chose to run for re-election and why I chose to step aside.
0: Wow. I got to tell you, he's bragging about Ukraine and ending the war in Afghanistan. I believe we had a trainload of Americans blown up and killed, and you left hundreds of billions of dollars of equipment in the hands of the Taliban and the terrorist groups that they support. And the war in Ukraine didn't start until you, the weak sister, you were in charge in the White House. Didn't happen under President Trump. Even under Hussein Obama, it didn't happen, but it happened under you. He's bragging about Ukraine, ending the war in Afghanistan, shepherding, leading us through COVID, which altered our culture permanently and demolished generations of kids across the country, school kids and so on. And you created this Soviet-style anti-republic here in the United States, and he's bragging about it. He's got a book coming out. Isn't that amazing? Oh, we have one more. We have one more, Joe Biden, because I led the country through COVID. I ended the war in Afghanistan. Yeah, Ukraine. None of this is good. There's no good news about you or anybody else in here. Here's Joe Biden.
13: Most of all, it's about my faith in the promise of America.
0: Your faith?
13: The promise we made to those who have gone before us is to honor their sacrifice.
0: Pound the table.
13: The promises we made to one another and to treat everyone with dignity and respect.
0: With what?
13: And the promises we made to future generations of Americans to remain the beacon to the world.
0: Yeah.
13: Promise Me America is about my faith in America and the American people.
0: Promise Me America.
13: I hope you'll read it. And I hope it strengthens your faith in what we can do as a nation and a people.
0: I hope you'll read it, because I'm pretty sure you haven't yet. Isn't that amazing? It's good to be a Democrat. Somebody else writes a fake book about what a great job you did, and then you post a video. Sure. Just great stuff. Yeah. Promise Me America. No. How about that? I'm going to write a counter book just called No. All right, let's go to the telephones, Michael, talk to the great American people. Let's go to Jerry calling from Mississippi, Mississippi. Jerry, you're on the Chris Plant Show.
14: You crack me up, Chris. Politics drives me crazy, and you keep it funny, and we appreciate it.
0: Well,
14: now, O'Connor was bringing this up this morning, and he was asking people, you know, what's a better name for this book? And they got pretty close, I think, but my opinion, come on, man.
0: The name of the book should be Come On, Man. Come on, man.
14: Come on, man.
0: And it should be, what should the cover photo be?
14: That meme of Joe Biden that goes around. Come on, man. It's after one of his gaffes, in between every one of his gaffes, they'll put, come on, man.
0: Maybe laying down on the ground next to his bicycle. That would be a good cover photo.
14: Oh, that'd be good.
0: You know, or falling up a flight of stairs trying to get aboard Air Force One, which he did repeatedly and hilariously. Boy, I got to tell you, Jerry, the lie is still so big that no one would dare to not believe it. They just carry on the lie. They commit themselves to a lie, and they really stick to it, don't they?
14: I just, you know, as a Gen Xer, I just can't believe that bowl of mashed potatoes was actually our president.
0: Amazing. It is amazing. Yeah, and they voted, and then they all came out and voted for Kamala Harris. Well, and first of all, Joe Biden received more votes in a presidential election than any president in the history of the country. Millions more than Hillary Clinton, who was a woman and might still partially be, and more than Barack Obama, and he's the African-American guy, and the Democrats didn't come out and vote for him or for Hillary in the same numbers that they voted for Joe Biden. How do you explain that, Jerry? Are they just racist, sexist,
14: misogynist? You know, I remember looking at my son going, am I supposed to believe he got more votes than anybody in history from his basement? Do they really expect us to believe that?
0: Right, yeah. Yeah, he didn't campaign. He didn't have to. The news media did all the campaigning for him. I was pointing it out at the time. But still, you know, how did the media got that kind of turnout for Joe Biden? Because I understand they hate Trump and Trump derangement syndrome and all that and everything they do is driven by hatred. But that is still a head-scratcher. And you'd think that we'd have people at 60 Minutes and the New York Times and at, you know, maybe Harvard University, the School of Government, the Kennedy School of Government, maybe people would be looking at that and scratching the surface just a little bit to see if that's really the case. But Geraldo, you know, I'm telling you,
14: and I tell you this too. I'll leave you with this. I do believe the Civil War has started. They've started it. Mm-hmm. It'll end as soon as we start fighting back for reals.
0: Yeah,
14: that's when it'll end. Yeah. Because once they figure it out, they'll say, "Okay, we screwed up. Sorry."
0: Yeah, our mistake.
14: And maybe they'll go back to their little corners and be quiet like they used to when I was a kid.
0: Yeah, and just plot against banks and America.
14: Yeah, normal stuff.
0: Yeah, right.
14: Remember normal?
0: I try. Yes, I do. Yes, and at the Chris Plant Store, you know, you can get your T-shirt and a coffee mug. Remember normal? Because
14: that's why I said it.
0: Yeah, and we've got a new one with the patriarchy on the coffee mugs, and it's got Mount Rushmore on it, and on the back side it says, "Just be glad you can hang with us." Since we invented
14: all right, Mr.
0: everything,
14: Plant.
0: Everything
14: Thank
0: you. Yeah, man. Thanks, thanks, Jerry. That's fun stuff. Listen, since we're talking about the Democrats and what they've done and what they're doing to our country, and and so on. Just crazy. I mean, there's a hearing on Capitol Hill today to confirm Todd Blanche as the Attorney General of the United States. Every Democrat will vote against him, and they might firebomb something Jewish and then self-immolate because they're insane. But they're pointing out that under President Trump, murders in the United States are down 20%. And Democrats are angry about that because they want murders to be up. Of course, illegal alien murders are up, and that does make the Democrats happy. Now here's the thing. Democrats love crime. They love murder. They love illegal aliens. They love gangs. They love all kinds of terrible crimes. It's like, honestly, it's like Blazing Saddles out there with these guys. But here's a story that popped last night. Our friends at the Daily Caller last night. Establishment in free fall is the headline. Colon, and it has a colon. They love their colons. Gallup poll, the great people at the George Gallup organization. They've been doing polling for a long time. Gallup poll shows Americans have lost faith in almost every major institution. Every major institution. Well, the left has been waging war against all American institutions for generations now, and they're filthies, you know, and they're violent criminals, we're just talking about the Civil War has begun. They're waging certainly a cultural civil war against us. But here is the, this is Derek Van Buskirk. Derek Van Buskirk is writing it. Reminded me of an old book called Tailwind from a long time ago. Another episode in my life, Vietnam War story. But never mind that. Here is Derek Van Buskirk at the Daily Caller. Confidence has reached near all-time lows as Americans report increasing distrust in core institutions across the board, according to a new Gallup poll released on Tuesday. That's yesterday. The poll, conducted during the first half of June, measured trust across 14 private and public institutions, finding that most had levels of distrust at or near their lowest points since polling began in 1993. How long ago is that now, Michael? That's 33 years ago, isn't it? 1993. That's a third of a century ago, isn't that something? So the medical system matched its lowest recorded rate ever. That's thanks to Obamacare, I think. Obama fixed it, and now nobody likes healthcare. Healthcare was great before Obama came along. In the United States, people came in from all over the world. If you had the wherewithal, the wealth to come into the United States for your health care, you did. The socialists in Canada were constantly coming down to the United States if they needed open heart surgery because they wanted to live. So elected politicians in Canada going to Miami for their surgery, and this left wing woman who I think had sex with Bill Clinton repeatedly while married man. She went to she sneaked out of the country because she's such a big, loud, vocal supporter of Canadian health care. She sneaked out of the country to go to California to get her breast cancer treatments because, why did she do that, Michael? Oh, she wanted to live, because she wanted to live. That was the reason. It's funny how people want to live when they find themselves in these situations. So listen to the Gallup polling, people. The medical system matched its lowest recorded rating ever, with Americans telling Gallup that their faith in the institution had plummeted to 28%. That's, I wonder if they like Luigi Mangione. I think they probably, because he murdered a health care insurance executive at pre-dawn hours. He was headed to work early because he was a hard-working guy with a wife and two kids that liked him very much. And he was murdered by Luigi Mangione, and the Democrats turned him into a hero. It gets better. However, newspapers and public schools each, listen to this, one percentage point above their all-time lows. Now, they were still lower than the medical system at 17% and 27%, respectively. See, the healthcare system, according to Gallup, has an approval rating of 28%. And then newspapers, 17%. Why so high? And public schools, 27%. Just about one in four people have faith in public schools. Those must be people like me that don't have kids in the public schools. Just amazing stuff. Yeah, Congress, the Supreme Court, All this madness. I've got more on those numbers coming up.
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0: to the phones and talk to the great American people, as we are wont to do. Let's go to Kathleen, calling from Alexandria, Virginia. Kathleen, you're on the Chris Plant Show.
1: Hey, Chris.
0: Hey.
1: First of all, I'm sorry I can't listen fast enough. You're far too witty for me. But I went to a Catholic university, and I worked in the Dean of Students' office. And one day we had a student come in, and the dean said, what is this name again? And she said, and it was spelled vagina. And the student says, it's pronounced vaginae. And Dean said, wait, what? And she, you know, I can't ask Father Gallagher, you know, when he's calling roll, he says, your name is Susie. And she wasn't having any part of it. She said, well, I'm calling you Susie. I cannot imagine asking the priest to say, vaginae, are you here? I you know, but we also had a student named, it was spelled Deborah, and she says it's that's Deborah. And I said, well, do you? You know, what do you do with that? True story.
0: But, John, it's, you know, it's your one letter off of Regina.
1: You know, but in Canada they call it Regina.
0: See, but just to make it closer, I guess.
1: No, I got nothing. You know, yes. Canadian relatives. I mean, no wonder I'm screwed up.
0: yeah, so
1: there you go.
0: a Catholic university, of which there are a great many, and
1: are several, and that will remain nameless because you know, to protect me mostly.
0: I can see one out my window at home. Actually, it's you know, with a great dome with a basilica, and that's pretty funny stuff. I got to tell you, we've had some women high school graduations, and there was a girl graduated. Her name was Debridaby. Debridaby, that was her name. And now, whenever my best girl and I, when we see litter on the side of the highway, we say, "Who threw that Debridaby out there?" What? Just there's Debridaby everywhere around here.
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3: Can he force their hand? I'm Lisa Brady, Fox News. President Trump says U.S. strikes on Iran will intensify next week, telling Fox,
4: we're going to knock out all their power plants. We're going to knock out all their bridges unless they get to the table and negotiate.
3: Iran keeps launching counterattacks at Gulf nations hosting U.S. forces, despite five straight days of U.S. airstrikes, including daytime hits today over Iran's attacks on commercial ships.
5: As President Trump plots ways to pressure the Iranians back into compliance, that is why he and the vice president and the war secretary and the CIA director are in the Situation Room yesterday, according to Axios. The sources said the meeting focused on new plans for devastating strikes on strategic targets in Iran, in addition to the strikes against Iranian targets in the Strait of Hormuz. The White House declined to comment. House Democrats now claim the war isn't ending because the exit strategy isn't clear.
3: Fox's Peter Ducey at the White House, overshadowed by the fighting with Iran. 2 days of talks between Israel and Lebanon, just wrapping up in Rome, working on a plan for Israeli forces to withdraw and Lebanese forces to step in, preventing Iran-backed Hezbollah from attacking Israel. Three confirmation hearings on Capitol Hill, including one for the Attorney General nominee.
6: Acting Attorney General Todd Blanche says he's working to restore public trust in the Justice Department, also highlighting plummeting crime rates nationwide under the Trump administration's DOJ.
7: We are keeping America safe, and we are just getting started. I love this country. I love the Department of Justice.
6: Blanche rejecting accusations that he'd used the department for political purposes as Democrats questioned him over his prior role as the president's personal defense attorney.
3: Fox's Jeff Benasso. Blanche also says he'll follow the law when pressed for a pledge not to send federal agents to polling sites. Today's other hearings for the director of national intelligence and head of the CDC nominees. 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
16: Those hazy, smoky skies continue this afternoon with temperatures up into the 80s. Small chance of a shower or storm through the afternoon before things turn more comfortable tonight. Lows will be in the 60s under fair skies. Still in the 80s, still a little more comfortable, but still with that haze in the air on Thursday. Chance of an afternoon shower or storm, and then very comfortable with sunshine and lower 80s on Friday. From the Stormwatch 9 Weather Center, I'm meteorologist Kevin Skorupa.
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30: Hump day?
29: Let's get to it. A lot to break down. I don't even know which direction to really go in. You'd think I'd have that plan by this point, but there's just headline after headline. Trump this morning truthing out some major news. Actually, a few different bits of news over the last 24 hours. He is endorsing Mike Lindell. the CEO of MyPillow, or as a lot of his detractors like to call him, the pillow guy. I think that's what Nancy Pelosi calls him. The pillow man. The pillow guy. For Minnesota governor, the primary is in August. I believe it's August 11th, so it's just about a month away. I think a lot of conservatives were hoping that Trump would go with Lisa DeMuth, who is the Speaker of the Minnesota House of Representatives. And when you look at her resume versus Mike Lindell, she's less of a long shot, but Trump doesn't mind a long shot. He was a long shot for a very long time. And a lot of people are bummed out about this. They feel like, yeah, we were going to have an uphill battle in Minnesota to beat Amy Klobuchar, who's filling Tim Walz's shoes, but we didn't have to make it that much of a non-starter to put in Mike Lindell. And I don't have an issue with Mike Lindell, but I get why people, just because of what we've seen in the past with Trump's endorsements, sometimes he lets his personal relationships with people trump, no pun intended, the logical move, which is to get someone in there who can actually win. But I'm going to tell you how I feel, which is, this is Trump. I mean, think about what the speech he's giving tomorrow night about the 2020 election, as evidenced by that speech, as evidenced by what we hear from him bringing up the election at every opportunity. I mean, he brought it up when he was talking about the red card with the World Cup. He almost went into a tangent about the 2020 elections. This is still very much, whether you like it or not, whether you think it's smart politically or not, it's at the forefront of his mind at all times. And I think there are very few people who stood by him as steadfastly with as much to lose as Mike Lindell. It doesn't mean he's going to win. Doesn't mean I think it's a good idea to endorse him. But I can't fault Trump for being a really loyal person. And I do think that when you're in your second term and you've gone through as much as Trump's gone through and you've had all the slings and arrows, you probably do have to just go based off like what you can live with at that point. And if he thinks, hey, this guy's been good to me, I gotta back him up, I can't really fault him for that. I can want to pull my hair out, Taylor. I can say, there goes Minnesota. But I can't fault the guy for caring about loyalty above all else. In fact, he's...
0: It soothed an election loss like a sleep with a MyPillow.
29: It is frustrating, though, Taylor, isn't it? Because it's like you see.
1: Yeah,
29: that,
1: I mean, the guy's
29: not going to win.
1: Mike Lindell is such a loyalist, and he's fought so hard for 2020 election transparency that Trump probably really had no choice other than to endorse the guy who has invested so much of his own personal wealth into getting to the bottom of what happened in 2020. And yeah, you owe it to the guy pretty much. He's fought so hard and lost so much himself. I mean, remember he was raided at a drive-through. They took his cell phone and all of his personal effects.
29: Yeah, was it Arby's?
1: Arby's, something like that. Yeah.
29: Or was it a Texas Roadhouse?
1: No, it was more likely an Arby's. Texas Roadhouse doesn't have drive-thrus.
29: Oh, okay. So it was a drive-through situation. Hold on, I got to check this, Taylor. This is.
1: I believe you're right. I believe it was an Arby's.
29: Was it really?
1: I think so.
29: Oh wow, damn.
1: Or Carl's Jr. or something. Oh, maybe that was it. Carl's Jr.
29: Hardee's.
1: All right, we were both.
29: I never even heard of that.
1: Right. Hardee's is the parent company of Carl's Jr.
29: Oh, okay. Got it. Yeah, I feel like this is a situation a lot of us can relate to where your head is telling you something, but you still have to. It's like, I'm trying to think of a comparison, Taylor. I guess it's like, okay, so there's an episode of Friends.
1: Oh, God.
29: I know. Where Monica and Chandler are getting married and Phoebe wants to sing at their wedding. Phoebe's a terrible singer in the show. She's terrible. Her songs aren't good. It turns people off. But that's their best friend, and that's what she does for a living. And she's so excited. And it's like, okay, we could not choose her because

world. They could not choose her. And that's a smart thing to do. Your wedding guests will enjoy themselves more. But that's their friend. And to not choose her, you're drawing a line that's something you can't take back.

0: If everyone, his strategist, even if everyone in his team is going, no, no, no, no, no, this isn't smart, he's going to do it anyway. So that's what's going on there. And I will point out that whoever wins in Minnesota is going to have huge shoes to fill, because they will be replacing Tim Walz, who, I mean, overseeing $9 billion worth of fraud and doing very little to stop it. That's not something a lot of people could wrap their heads around. Okay, that's not something.
1: And I'm a knucklehead.
0: He's a hand-waving, pheasant-hunting, white guy taco-eating knucklehead.
2: Quick fact, and, fit check.
0: Yeah, and he's made history. He's made history with just the sheer amount of fraud that Nick Shirley uncovered and other journalists there have uncovered at Leering Centers and, you know, other companies that were really just fronts for this fraud. And so that's going to be big. And I will say that Trump, as I mentioned, giving a speech tomorrow night, again, focused on the 2020 election. And that's another thing, Taylor, that people are on the conservative side kind of pulling their hair about. Is this really the right time to be addressing the nation about 2020? I do think, based off the teaser that Trump gave, and he's a TV guy, so this could just be, you know, kind of like they used to do in The Bachelor. The next week is the most exciting episode yet. And I'm there after 15 seasons going, you've told me this before. But he did say he had some bombshells. And I have to think there's got to be something for us to put our sink our teeth into for him to want to do an address.
3: As long as they're not passing out binders to influencers, I'll see what he has to say.
0: Yeah, so we'll keep you posted on that. But I understand, again, I get why people are frustrated with that, too. Like, we've got Iran going on. We got a lot of things in this country. We got the midterms coming up. We have a lot of issues that we're trying to get ahead of and that we're trying to, you know, shape the narrative on. This isn't a good time to bring people back. I think people are tired of hearing about 2020 and fatigued, even on the conservative side. But I'm going to sound like a Trump apologist today, which is new for me, Taylor. I'm usually on here kind of being critical. But again, it's easy for me to say, let it go. It didn't happen to me. It's not something that I went through. Yeah, I saw it happening in real time, and I was heartbroken by it and disappointed by it. But this is the guy who's been through it. So now he's in there. Now he's got the bully pulpit, and he wants to talk about it. And I can't really fault him for that either. This is a no-fault zone today. Another huge update, though, involving ICE and this ICE-involved shooting in Biddeford. The president putting out a True Social that there will be no pause. There will not be a pause on vehicle stops, contradicting the reports from yesterday. We had Jenny Tehr on yesterday from the Daily Wire. We really just had phenomenal guests yesterday, if I do say so myself. No guests today, though, Taylor, because I have to gain back that time I lost. This is like my daily
3: reclaiming
0: time.
3: My time.
0: I'm reclaiming my time for the next 2 hours. It's going to be a lot of me. It's going to be a lot of singing, a lot of nonsense talk.
4: Reclaiming my time.
0: I'm reclaiming my time. This is my daylight saving. I am reclaiming the hours I lost yesterday, and I was glad to lose them because we had great guests. But we had Jenny Tehr on. She got the original scoop about this pause on vehicle stops, and it was kind of a mixed reaction from people on the right about this decision. A lot of people feeling like you're just kind of capitulating to the left. You're giving them what they want. It's not the time to be lenient or stop this kind of enforcement of our immigration laws. And actually, you know who had a really, I thought a really solid minute on this, and we'll play it now, is Joey Jones from Fox. Can I have this cut, Taylor?
5: Criminals away. I mean, you know, it's dangerous rhetoric is what it is, and they don't understand that. But listen, the premise from ICE is that they are shooting when their life is in imminent danger, and in that moment is not when you go, hey, the vehicle might run over me, right, but let me shoot the tires so there's not a riot or a protest. Ultimately, what we're dealing with right now after Midway Blitz especially, or actually Minneapolis especially, is there's a short leash for ICE and a short fuse for protesters to become rioters. And I think Mark Wayne Mullen knows that. He's trying to do things almost covertly, out of the headlines. if something like this happens, and then a policy change happens, but you can't let the tail wag the dog. You can't let the fear of a bad headline without an investigation stop you from doing what the president has mandated ICE do and what legislation has mandated ICE do. But at the same time, the one thing law enforcement all around this country always has is a mandate.

0: be 100% correct all the time. Mm-hmm. They don't have any wiggle room.
1: Yeah, and Tom Holman actually talked to reporters at the White House and said in June last month, ICE arrested more aliens than any month in the history of the agency, pushing back on this idea that they have lost their guts when it comes to mass deportations or that they're going soft on illegal immigration. But something that, you know, Joey Jones was saying there, I agree with, is you can't let the tail wag the dog. Add that to my list, Taylor, of things I'm going to start to try to implement. Poorly, I'm sure. I'm sure I'll somehow mess that one up. But I also think that when you have DHS, the part of it that bothers me the most, and I wanted to get Trisha McLaughlin on this. I know she's not at DHS anymore, but there was a scheduling conflict. But I think she could speak to this. It's the communications issue here, is that you have this incident. You have a long pause before we hear from ICE. I think it was like 9 or 10 hours before they release a statement. The statement contradicts what some of the witnesses were saying on the ground about whether or not this ICE agent felt as though he was going to be run over by this car. Was trying to use the car as a weapon. And then after that, you get this update that we had Jenny Tehr on about, that ICE was pausing these vehicle stops. And then today you have Trump saying, that's not true, we're not going to pause them. So somewhere in there, I don't know if it's between Mark Wayne Mullen and Trump, I don't know if it's between Tom Holman and Mark Wayne Mullen, somewhere in there, there's a divergence, there's a misalignment of what's happening, and that is unacceptable. That's where you really need your ducks in a row, because it's like any other company. You can't have multiple people, multiple leaders telling people different things. It looks sloppy, and it gives the Democrats an opportunity, and I'm going to say it, to seize and pounce and weaponize on this confusion. We will be back. We will take your calls on all of this. But right now, I want to talk to you about Lean. Lean is the bomb. Everybody's talking about weight loss injections, but those can be scary. Not just the needle part of it, but the side effects. And the great part about Lean is it's a weight loss supplement that was created by doctors. And it has remarkable results because the studied ingredients have been shown to lower your blood sugar and burn fat by converting it into energy, but also to curb your appetite and craving. So you're not as hungry and you're not thinking about food all the time. You know, you can save some mental space in your head, Taylor, for other things.
2: Yeah, you can focus on, I don't know, work. You can focus on your kids. You can focus on yard work, whatever you need to do, because you're not thinking about food and how hungry you are. And that's a problem that a lot of dieters struggle with, because you go into the day with the mindset of, okay, today's the day. I'm going to stay strictly to my diet. I'm not going to veer off. Then 10:30 in the morning comes, and it's like, I could go for something right now. But today, didn't have that problem because I took my Lean this morning, 3 capsules after breakfast, not an injection, all natural supplements, and it curbs those thoughts and urges for you. So you're not even thinking about it. You're just on autopilot doing what you're supposed to be doing, and the Lean supplement does all the rest of the work for you. It gets your body to get into high gear as far as burning fat and energy more efficiently, using stored fat as an energy source, and it's doing that a lot better than what you were doing before, because maybe you weren't on the best diet before, and all of that food, all of that stored energy was just bogging you down and dragging you further down into the depths of diet hell. Lean grabs you out, lifts you up, and helps you fulfill those goals that you have.
1: Diet hell. 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
1: I like it.
2: Imagery.
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10: The House passing the Sunshine Protection Act, which is a bill that would make daylight saving time permanent. It now heads to the Senate, and if passed, Americans would no longer have a chance to change their clocks twice a year, but it would also allow states to opt out. President Trump has been pushing to get the legislation passed, writing in May, quote, "It's time that people can stop worrying about the clock. We are going with the far more popular alternative, saving daylight, which gives you a longer, brighter day, and who can be against that? This is an easy one."
1: Yeah, this is something Marco Rubio has been very passionate about, Taylor. The senator from Florida, or the former senator, now Secretary of State, Marco Rubio, was a big, big-time supporter of the Sunshine Protection Act. And I feel like we talk about this every few months when we have to do
2: that. At least twice a year.
1: Yeah, we have to do the clock thing. It passed the House. Whether or not the Senate takes it on is a whole different story. Representative Burchett actually made that point too, that, you know, he doesn't know what they're going to do with it. But it does, it's always an interesting conversation whether or not people like this idea. Now, I was confused about the downside of it, so I have been doing a little research. All typically people say, what about the farmers? They put it in for the farmers. One of the criticisms is that in the morning time here in New England and other places, it's going to be really, really dark when people drive to work and when people's kids go to school. So maybe your kids walk to the school bus, it's going to be dark out. I think that it's so depressing here in the winter when it turns dark at like 4:30. So I'm on board with this, but I'm open to hearing other people's opinions. Today's poll question is brought to you by Local Silver Mint, located in Ware, New Hampshire. 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But one thing, Taylor, I want to add in is when people talk about, and then we don't have to change the clocks. Stop acting like changing the clocks is some sort of arduous, you know, thing that we all do. It's very, most of the clocks are changing themselves at this point. Okay? And if you're like me, what you do is you never change your clocks, and then eventually they'll be on time for half the year.
11: You're 2 hours late.
12: No, that's impossible. I set my watch back for daylight savings time.
11: Saving, not saving. You set your watch the wrong way.
13: It's neither a plural nor a possessive.
12: No, it's spring.
1: I get confused every year. I don't touch any clocks. That's a rule in my house. I don't touch any clocks. I don't touch the clock in my car. Just set it and forget it, baby.
2: All right.
1: But yeah, I am on board with this.
2: The poll question, do you support the House vote to make daylight saving time permanent? Yes, I want later sunsets all year round. No, I want earlier sunrises, or they should have left it as is. Fall back, spring forward.
1: I want more sunlight.
2: 59% say they want sunsets later all year round. 19% say they want earlier sunrises. 22% say leave as is.
1: Okay. We'll take calls on this. 844-500-4242.
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22: Those hazy, smoky skies continue this afternoon with temperatures up into the 80s. Small chance of a shower or storm through the afternoon before things turn more comfortable tonight. Lows will be in the 60s under fair skies. Still in the 80s, still a little more comfortable, but still with that haze in the air on Thursday. Chance of an afternoon shower or storm, and then very comfortable with sunshine and lower 80s on Friday. From the Stormwatch 9 Weather Center, I'm meteorologist Kevin Skorupa.
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1: Welcome back, everyone. We have a lot to talk about. We're going to talk about homeschooling. We're going to talk about Biden's new memoir. Is it a memoir, Taylor, or is it a documentary?
2: It's a book.
1: Or is it a documentary about the memoir?
2: It's a book.
1: Oh.
2: He wrote a book. Wrote heavily in quotation marks there.
1: That auto pen must be tired.
2: They came out with a 2-minute teaser.
1: We're tired, Grandpa.
2: Of him talking about what his book's about. And it's wild because they had, you know how like some apps you watch a video and there's automatically subtitles in there that you can turn on or off?
1: Yeah.
2: They just put subtitles into this video because it's, he's getting tough to understand.
1: Yeah. We've known that for a while. Hunter Biden's also been doing a lot of interviews, and he did one recently. He's got a real potty mouth, Taylor.
2: Yeah, I didn't pull that one because that would have taken up most of my morning.
1: Yeah, it was a lot of F-bombs, like what he would say to Trump if he saw him. I'm never interested in that. I'm never interested in people telling me, like, hypothetically, it's very Mark Wahlberg. You better hope that I don't see you or else that things wouldn't go the way you think they're going to go. I don't want to hear people who think they're tough guys, especially Silver Spoon Nepo Baby, people who get their sister-in-laws addicted to drugs after their brothers die. I don't want to hear those people telling me what they would say in certain situations to people that they don't like, especially if it's riddled with F-bombs. It's like, I believe you. I believe that you would be a degenerate. I believe that you would be rude.
23: If that was me, I'm just saying, yeah. If that was me, they are lucky that was not me. Because if the circumstances were such as you have described them, but with me in them, that's a very different and scary outcome for those involved.
1: Yeah, we don't wonder. You'd be telling him, F you, and hey, blah, blah, blah, you big tough guy. We get it. Here's what I'm
24: going to do. Scoozy,
1: stop running through hypotheticals about what you would say to Trump if you talked to him. And instead, and by the way, Trump had pretty nice things to say about Hunter recently. He said that if he wants to run for president, he probably has as good a shot as anyone else. I think Hunter should start working on what he's going to say to his daughter, who he never acknowledges. I think that would be a smarter play. How about Navy? How about you spend focus some of this energy where you go around and you bitch and moan about how unfair everything is and how if Ivanka Trump was doing drugs and they had all these videos, what would it be like? These hypotheticals that you come up with. How would people treat Ivanka Trump if she was, you know, doing cocaine? Well, if ifs and buts were cocaine and nuts, every day would be different, wouldn't it? Why
25: it's like
1: you,
25: sex, drugs, and politics, man.
1: Yeah, why don't you focus a little bit more? Be a little bit more like your old pops. Be a little bit more of a family man. Call up that daughter who you refuse to acknowledge and who you tried to spend less money on for child support. And you said, in lieu of child support, can I give you guys some paintings? Can we barter some paintings here? No thanks, Dad.
26: He is the smartest man I know. I mean, in terms of pure intellectual capacity.
1: Yeah, I know. He's the smartest man Joe Biden knows. The smartest man Joe Biden knows should spend less time wondering what he's going to say to Trump on the occasion that he sees him and what would happen to Ivanka Trump if she did what he did and filmed herself with guns pressed up against her thigh and having sex with prostitutes. He should spend less time focused on that and more time trying to figure out how he's going to pay his child support. And maybe something he would say to his daughter. Maybe work on an apology to that daughter of yours that you never acknowledge, who I'm sure is going to have to unpack that trauma for the rest of her life. Work on that, my friend. Channel that energy. You're like Lex Luthor. If only you could channel this into something positive. But he's a narcissist. It's all about him. You can even tell by the way he talks. It's all about him. And it's all about, you know, whatever grift he's working on. A lot of people also want to talk about, though, this daylight saving. It should be savings, first of all. It should be plural because it just doesn't roll off the tongue the same way. But let's go to Mark. You're up first, Mark. Give us your 2 cents on the Sunshine Protection Act.
0: All right. Good afternoon. I'm a long-time listener. I'm a building inspector in the state of New Hampshire. So I get to listen to you almost every day.
1: Awesome. Thank you, Mark. I appreciate that.
0: Yeah, so the real issue that I don't think anybody ever really even considers or talks about is the eastern and western edge of any time zone. Those are the ones that are wildly impacted. So, like, if we go on, what, daylight savings is the winter, correct?
2: Yes. I'll answer for Grace. Yes,
0: yeah,
2: it is.
0: So when we go on daylight savings in the winter, you look at eastern New England, it's already getting dark at 4:30. If we don't go on the daylight savings, it's going to be dark at 3:30. Consequently, if you go all the way to the western edge of the time zone, they're not going to get light, until 9:30 versus 8:30 in the morning, but they'll have plenty of light in the afternoon. So I've been saying for the better part of 2 decades, is that if we're going to eliminate it, you just need to move it 30 minutes in the fall or 30 minutes in the spring. I don't care which one you choose. And then you call it good. And then instead of getting dark at 4:30, it gets dark at 4. And then consequently in the same on the eastern edge, instead of getting light at, 4:30, 4:45 in the morning, now it's getting light at 4:15 in the morning instead of a full hour.
1: Okay, so going forward, if anyone's going to call in about daylight savings time, no questions. You can ask them questions. because that I was not prepared for that. I thought people were going to call in and give me their rundown and not the question and answer thing really threw me. Mark, I appreciate it. I think I get what you're saying. I want Taylor actually to explain what he thinks needs to happen. He has
2: half
1: an
2: hour is wild.
1: Plan.
2: I can't do anything half measures. I mean, that just leads to failure. So I can't do a half-hour adjustment. Whole hour or nothing. That's it.
1: Oh, okay.
2: But,
1: okay.
2: All right, here's my stance.
1: Sorry, Mark. Oh, hi, Mark. Sorry about that.
2: Here's my stance on this. Let's leave the time alone, okay? We need to get the American workforce and all of our institutions, education departments, everything. We need to shift our hours, okay? So instead of coming in at 8 during the saving time, you come in at 9. Okay, we adjust our schedule so we're more on board with the circadian rhythm of the Earth instead of shifting the whole space-time continuum around our little universe to make us feel better because we can't see late at night or whatever.
1: We really do think we're the center of the universe. It's a conversation for another day, but I'm glad you brought it up.
2: Yeah, I'm just... There's no need to have... What are you doing in the wintertime outside that you need light for? Okay?
1: I think people do.
2: No. What are you doing? What, you're working outside? It's 23 degrees. What are you doing that you need sunlight for? Grow up.
1: But Taylor, some people like work with their hands. Not everyone's a radio producer. Some people are building things.
2: Work with their hands?
1: Milking cows.
2: So go in earlier in the day. Squeeze as much out of the daylight that we have that you can. Shorten the work hours. The construction season, by the way, outside is very hit or miss during the wintertime anyway because the ground's too hard for things. You can't mix materials outside because it's too cold. There's a whole lot of factors. So I don't really buy that excuse. What?
1: Since we're already having this conversation that I'm confused by, what if we got rid of time zones?
2: What are you talking about?
1: 508 says China only has one time zone. Just one time zone for the entire U.S.
2: Yeah. Is that like a model that we should be basing our economy on?
1: No, China? I'm not saying it's good or bad. I'm just throwing it out there. I'm just reading the text line.
2: 8:30 at night, you're waking up to go to work? Yeah, and your first shift?
1: This is a strange conversation.
2: At this point, you're just confusing yourself.
1: Yeah, no, I am. It says, great, schools can just start an hour later during the winter. Leave our clocks alone.
2: Right.
1: So that's kind of a thing. Leave our clocks alone. Dun-dun-dun. That's becoming kind of the chant here
2: for the
1: once we all get our signs out.
2: For the people that complain, oh, well, the sunrise would be at like 4 o'clock in the morning.
1: Okay, whoa, hold on. You're really, for someone who's, I'm not going to say as confused as me. I'm not going to put you on my same level, but you get just as confused occasionally when you're trying to explain this.
2: Right.
1: You're really coming at these people hard. I just want to give you a second to reset your tone.
2: Just because
1: a little
2: I can't completely wrap my mind, or it's not wrapping my mind around the concept. It's like, which way is the clock going and how does that affect my
1: spring,
2: day? It's,
1: leap,
2: yeah,
1: jump.
2: Exactly.
1: Yeah.
2: But in the summertime, you get an earlier sunrise because daylight saving is over. We're not on it. So,
1: that's what I mean, though. Since we're not authorities on the issue, don't you think when you talk about the people who have a different opinion, you should be like, these people who want to get up so early,
2: I know how intrinsically
1: they want it to be so dark.
2: I know intrinsically how it affects my day. If the sun rises at 4 o'clock, 3:30 in the morning, get up. Go to bed earlier because it's later. It's darker at night. Go to bed early. Get all this stuff done early in the morning. Do you know how productive and good you feel when you wake up early? You go to the gym. You get some stuff done around the house, and then you have breakfast.
1: It always comes back to the gym, doesn't it? It always comes back to Taylor at the gym, one way or the other. That's really the center of the universe, is Taylor. Yeah, well, we should call Mike Minogue and see what he thinks. I'm going to read you some of the comments here that I have on... I put up this thing about daylight savings. My favorite comment that I've received on the Instagram so far is... there's a couple. One person says, I don't give a bleep. Pick one and stop changing it. Another person says, no, it messes with my psychotic rhythm for about 2 weeks.
4: Shut up about the sun!
1: Yes, as long as it's not staying at standard time, daylight savings is way better. Yes, yes, yes. A lot of yeses, and a couple of who cares, and a couple of no's. So,
2: Grace, what do you need more sunlight in the wintertime for? You personally. And like I said to you off air, that's less time.
1: Me personally?
2: Yeah. Why do you need sunlight at 6 o'clock on December 22nd?
1: 6 o'clock p.m.?
2: Yes.
1: For my mood?
2: Oh, come on.
1: For vibes?
2: No.
1: Wait, so now I'm confused. You want the sun? You want it to be dark?
2: I want the early sunrise.
1: Sunset?
2: No, I want the early sunrise. I don't want an early sunset. Wait. Yes, I do want an early sunset. I don't want a late sunset. I want early sunrise, early sunrise.
1: This is the stupidest radio we have ever done, and I'm okay with it. I'm okay with it. Sometimes we do radio, Taylor, and I'm not proud of it. I say, oh, man, we could have done better with that. This is insane, but I'm loving it. I have to read you some of these texts, okay? 978 says, Grace, the idea of the half hour was actually very good. You weren't paying attention. Okay, accusation. It's a one-time thing, and then you leave it alone forever. It's a perfect compromise. I wasn't the one who came in, Mark. Okay, that was Taylor. 571 says, the caller from New Hampshire. So we have one person saying the caller from New Hampshire was on the money. Another person says, 571, the caller from New Hampshire is mixed up. We are on standard time in most of winter, but the days are already getting longer 4 days before Christmas. I don't want to drive to work with it being dark at 7 a.m. Taylor brought up something about Christmas lights, and I just want people to know that Taylor was trying to explain to me that if it's lighter out for longer in the wintertime, then there's less time for people to drive around and look at Christmas lights. And I just want you guys to understand how interesting of a person Taylor is. When he told me that, I couldn't figure out if Taylor was happy the people wouldn't be able to see Christmas lights, or sad people wouldn't be able to see Christmas lights. That's how much of a Grinch I am dealing with behind that microphone.
2: I love driving around looking at Christmas lights. It's coming home during that holiday season when it's dark outside. It just doesn't feel as, it's like having Christmas in California. I mean, if we're going to have a later sunset, it just destroys the whole feeling. It doesn't feel as festive.
1: Yeah, and then there are people who are like, I don't mind going to bed. You know, I don't mind getting ready for bed at 7 o'clock and getting in bed by 8. I could understand that a little bit. Let's go to Colt. You're up next, talking about daylight saving. Go ahead, Colt.
5: Hey, this is Colt Swalker from Rumble. I wanted to say one of the main reasons why daylight savings time exists is so that it's not dark in the morning when children go to school.
1: Yeah, we've mentioned that. We've mentioned that. Taylor, I think, was suggesting that maybe we could start school later. Right, Taylor? Start it later.
2: Yes.
1: Well, bump school.
2: They're not learning
1: back.
2: Anything in there anyway.
1: Wait, I want to read this too. 508 says, Grace, tell me you've never worked construction without saying I've never worked construction. I work in construction inside and outside all year. You can't just change your schedule because of the sunrise. Taylor and the rest of the beautiful people should sit down and be quiet. That's why I was suggesting Taylor pipe down a little bit, because of the construction workers. Because we sit here, Taylor, you know, and our hands are not calloused by any means. And I was worried you were going to be accused of being an elitist. I don't think you're worried about that accusation, though.
2: No, but I've also worked construction in my earlier years. So
1: did you?
2: Yes, I was a laborer for my uncle, who owned a plastering company.
1: Was that pre limo driving or post limo driving?
2: That was around the same time.
1: Okay.
2: And soon after that, I was a laborer for my grandfather, who also owned a construction company. He was a general contractor.
1: So take that, 508. He can speak on this. He's standing on business. Jeff, you're up next. Go ahead, Jeff.
6: Hi, Grace. Nice job with the show, by the way. I've been listening to you since the very beginning.
1: Thank you, Jeff.
6: We've been through this before. You know, they did this in the 70s. And you know why they stopped it, right?
1: Why?
6: All the kids getting whacked on their way to school. You know, it's dark. You don't want the sun rising at 8:15 on, a weekday morning when the kids got to get on the bus and all that. It didn't work out.
1: But Jeff, I want to ask you this. What do you make of Taylor's suggestion that our producer Taylor, that they could start school later?
6: Well, and then the parents are going to change their work schedule too.
1: That was Taylor's other idea.
6: Why not?
2: Does it, and look, I realize this is like wishing everybody stepped on the gas at the same time that the light turned green and we all move in unison. This is never going to happen. But it would be great if the whole country could just shift their work schedule by 1 hour, an hour and a half even, whatever. And then we could all be on the same economical schedule that we were just at. It's just an hour difference.
1: This feels like the most Seinfeld-y episode of the Grace Curley Show that we've ever done. I've really enjoyed it. We are running out of time in this segment. Thank you for the call, Jeff. We'll be back. A lot of callers on this. I'm very happy to hear from all of you. We will both. Oh, someone said Taylor. Someone said Taylor. This is 617. Taylor and Jesus, both carpenters. We'll be right back.
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0: 619 says, figure out the ideal time for the sunrise and then change the time accordingly to always reflect the time of the morning. If that means changing the time monthly, then so be it. All right, monthly time changes are now on the table. Marion, you're up next on the Grace Curley Show. What do you got for us, Marion?
1: Hi, Grace. Hi, Taylor. Medically, standard time is better because it keeps your rhythms the way it's supposed to be, the natural solar time. The Academy of Sleep Medicine and the American Medical Association and the Stanford Medicine say the standard time is heavily better for everybody.
2: So that's the earlier earlier sunset, right?
1: Well, what we don't have now. Right now, I think we have an earlier sunset.
0: This is, and Marion, I'm not picking on you, I'm picking on all of us as a whole. None of us know. Like, this is, I've never seen people, everyone who calls in, we're all getting it confused. And I will say from here on out, it's not circadian rhythm anymore. It's not circadian, it's psychotic, as that commenter put it. We don't want to mess up our psychotic rhythm. It'd be a damn shame. Thank you for the call for everyone tuning in for this hour on Daylight Saving. We are moving on to the next hour, but stay with us.
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5: Cindy Warmington, a Democratic candidate for New Hampshire governor, outlined her priorities for child care while touring a program in Rochester yesterday. The candidate visited Rochester Child Care Center and participated in a roundtable discussion with Executive Director Cora Hope, Family Services Coordinator Ann Grassi, and Rochester Mayor Chuck Grassi. They discussed increasing state investment in early education, home-based care, issues with the state's quality system, and the Child Care Scholarship Program. Warmington said that during her time as executive counselor, she worked to reduce the red tape preventing family child care programs from opening. She said as governor, she would make it a priority to secure a budget that enables more state investment. 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
7: Back back and forth with Iran. I'm Lisa Brady, Fox News.
8: After speaking with the president, it is clear that he is no longer negotiating. At this moment, he is striking.
7: Fox's Trey Yangs today after his White House interview with President Trump, who says U.S. strikes will expand. There were daytime strikes earlier today, and they're getting closer to energy sites the president says he's willing to hit by next week if the Iranians are unwilling to make a deal. But back channels do exist.
8: I asked the president, when was the last time you spoke with an Iranian official? And he said, my team spoke with Iranian officials an hour ago. And it gives you a sense of the real-time updates that the administration is getting, and also the warnings that they are delivering behind the scenes. You also have these other regional players, Pakistan and Qatar, that are continuing each and every day to try to bring both sides back to the negotiating table and reach a more stable agreement. But the memorandum of understanding was a relatively stable agreement, and it was violated. And so the question is, could they reach another deal that ultimately the Iranians will adhere to?
7: A U.S. blockade of Iranian ports is back in effect. Central Command says so far two commercial ships have been redirected. Iran's health ministry says recent U.S. strikes have killed at least 35 people, wounding more than 300. The U.S. military denies striking a civilian wheat storage facility yesterday. At his confirmation hearing, acting U.S. Attorney General Todd Blanche denying allegations he would use the Justice Department for political purposes, pressed by Democrats, including Minnesota Senator Amy Klobuchar, on a number of issues.
9: Will you commit to following clear federal law and not deploying federal agents to polling locations?
10: I will commit to following the law, Senator, of course.
9: Okay,
10: yes.
9: But does that include not deploying federal agents to polling places?
10: I will absolutely follow the law, no matter what it includes.
7: Blanche also telling lawmakers he takes responsibility for mistakes made during the release of the Epstein files. America is listening to Fox News.
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18: Those hazy, smoky skies continue this afternoon with temperatures up into the 80s. Small chance of a shower or storm through the afternoon before things turn more comfortable tonight. Lows will be in the 60s under fair skies. Still in the 80s, still a little more comfortable, but still with that haze in the air on Thursday. Chance of an afternoon shower or storm, and then very comfortable with sunshine and lower 80s on Friday. From the Stormwatch 9 Weather Center, I'm meteorologist Kevin Skorupa.
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6: God loves you and has an awesome plan for your life. 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Say this with me from your heart and out loud to make heaven your home. Father, I turn from my sin. I receive Jesus Christ as my Savior and my Lord. Fill me with your Holy Spirit. I am yours. 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
9: 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So now they're bombing daylight and after dark in Iran. The U.S. military is hitting them. And Iran is begging for a resumption of negotiations. I thought they were going to kill us all. I thought they were going to invade the Arab countries across the Gulf. I thought they were firing missiles into residential areas in Kuwait and Bahrain. Now they want to talk. Jared, what's the poll question? What are the results thus far?
11: Today's poll question, which you can vote in at HowieCarrShow.com, is should the U.S. agree to the Iran terrorists' request to reopen talks? No, yes, and stop the bombing, or yes, but keep bombing the savages?
9: I'm going to say yes, but keep bombing.
11: 45% of the audience says yes, but keep bombing the savages. 53% say no, and 2% say yes and stop the bombing.
9: 8-4.
11: So we have 2% of our listeners in Tehran, underground, apparently.
9: Limerick guy says, Healy was only sick to her stomach over the cholo on the state trooper's death. She said, these things happen. Yeah, that's the feeling I get, too.
11: It's
9: yeah,
11: how far she, is grow, you know?
9: Yeah. Yeah, she does. What does she care? What does she care? Seriously, she doesn't. 844-500-4242-508. I don't know about your area, but it's dark as a bastard here in Lakeville. Thanks, Canada. Yeah, you know what's really Roscoe has a tough time, you know, with his lack of a nose in it when it gets hot. But when it's like smoky like this, he was really lethargic today. I think I'm going to leave him home from Pampered Puppies tomorrow and just let him sleep until this thing breaks. Sean, you're next with Howie Carr. Go ahead, Sean.
12: Hey, Howie. So, according to Fox 25, this wasn't his first citation for wrong way driving. It doesn't say when he was cited the last time, but it does say that they're 25 investigates.
9: You know what? I think it's all coming back to me. I think we did some research on this too. I think he had been nailed before. He had lived all over the place too. He had a house. He actually had a believe it or not, being from south of the border, he was actually married to a woman, and they lived in Framingham. And then he got divorced, and the house was gone, and he moved to Roslindale. But he must have known somebody at this place in North Saugus, so that's where he was hanging out for his big Cinco de Mayo day, don't worry about the enzymes celebration.
12: Yeah, well, the other thing is, what was he driving for? I mean, how many times do you get in your car and drive the wrong way down the road? I mean, was he under the influence the first time and just not...
9: Well, he had like at least 10 drinks, right? According to the DA, he had 10 drinks through the course of the evening, and we don't know how many he had in the car or how many he had before he went to the place where he got the free drink in Waltham. I mean, how many people consider themselves after 10 drinks can drive back from Saugus to Roslindale? You're not on rural roads, right?
12: You got to go over a
9: bridge or something, right? Most likely, or God, it's just I don't know. It's just total irresponsibility, and that's what you see with these people. It's just they are responsible for such a. And this guy was legal; he was naturalized, I guess. But there was such a disproportionate amount of crime, drunk driving, domestic abuse, welfare with these people, whether they're here illegally or legally. You know, for every Elon Musk or Melania Trump, you have about a million of these guys like Ferraro or whatever his name was. Thanks for the call, Sean. Steve, you're next with Howie Carr. Go ahead, Steve.
13: Hey, good afternoon, Howie. I'm on the wavelength of a couple of economists from Penn State 30 years ago won the Nobel Prize for Economics for the theory that if you reward an activity, you will get more of it.
9: Right.
13: If you punish an activity, you will get less of it. So I'm a big eye for an eye, tooth for a tooth guy, and I say, you know, somebody drives drunk or they're here illegally and they kill people, just line them up, shoot them.
9: Yeah. Well, I mean, this guy, you can't shoot this guy because he's dead. This cholo's gone anyway. But unfortunately, he killed an American. He killed a state cop on his way out. And that's just, it's just so terrible. And, you know, they don't care. The Democrats don't care about Americans who get killed. by these people. They only care about the illegals. That's all they care about. 844-500-4242. 844-500-4242. I'm Howie Carr.

0: at UMass. He now has, he's 60 years old and has a pension of $200,000. So it's a, that the, it's all the big hackerama.
1: Oh yeah, it's on full display too. I've been in this industry for about, you know, 10, 11 years, and you know, I haven't had as long as a stint as you have. But even in my short time, I've never seen just blatant, back padding and corruption as I've seen nowadays. It's unbelievable.
0: No, it used to be, it was a big scandal when, Billy Bulger put in his guy as head of the MCCA, who was his tin whistle player in his band, for like $100,000. And that was, $100,000 as opposed to $2 billion? I mean, the inflation rate has not been that much in 40 years. Not nearly. It's just shocking that this is going. One thing about the feds, though, they certainly have the roadmap for this thing because they looked into PlazaGate.
1: Yeah, they sure did, and they certainly would have the roadmap here. I mean, what I'm curious about, Howie, is how this procurement process went down. There's no, you can't really access any documents or any communications yet unless you put in a known to fail public records request with the governor's office on how this all went down. Because I'd be really interested to see, like we saw with Applegate, people on the board were texting back and forth with people at Applegreen and saying, yeah, let's make this deal now and all that stuff. It definitely went on with this.
0: Well, you would think that they would have learned something from that they would never write when you can speak, etc. 508 says at least Mr. Ayanna Pressley is familiar with the inside of a courthouse. That's true. Is this part of the what do they call this? The justice? Justice impaired community, justice involved community. This is affirmative action for the. Another euphemism, returning citizens.
1: Yes.
0: Conan Harris is a returning citizen. All right, Tim Dunn. Sir, you got a follow up for tomorrow?
1: Yeah. We actually just published it online. It'll be in tomorrow's paper with all of Healy's reaction, and we'll see if we can get anything else from Pressley or Harris eventually at some point. So,
0: yeah, don't get too close to him. He knocked the camera out of somebody's hand a couple of months ago in Chelsea, I think, when they tried to ask a question. You can take the thug out of prison, but you can't take the prison out of the thug. All right, thank you. Thanks, Tim Dunn. Good job today in the Boston Herald. 844-500-4242. I'm Howie Carr.
2: Howie Carr will return.
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8: 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We're having a lot of fun.
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0: .617 says, what's the over under that the winners of the $2 billion contract got the bid numbers before the decision was made to undercut the competition? I don't know. What a cynic you are. 617. But we do know that in the PlazaGate scandal, they were finagling the numbers to make it more palatable. But still, even after that, I think it was Global Partners as well. 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It's a local company, been around for three generations. 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Jared, what's the poll question? What are the results thus far?
12: Today's poll question, which you can vote in at HowieCarshow.com, is should the U.S. agree to the Iran terrorists' request to reopen talks? Yes, and stop the bombing. Yes, but keep bombing the savages. Or no.
0: Yes, but keep bombing the savages.
12: 47% of the audience agrees, yes, but keep bombing the savages. 50% say no, and 3% say yes, and stop the bombing.
0: I think it's more fun to have them in the room as all of their barracks and quote-unquote Navy is being blown up. I'm Howie Carr.
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18: Those hazy, smoky skies continue this afternoon with temperatures up into the 80s. Small chance of a shower or storm through the afternoon before things turn more comfortable tonight. Lows will be in the 60s under fair skies. Still in the 80s, still a little more comfortable, but still with that haze in the air on Thursday. Chance of an afternoon shower or storm, and then very comfortable with sunshine and lower 80s on Friday. From the Storm Watch 9 Weather Center, I'm meteorologist Kevin Skorupa.
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0: So I think it's going to be a pretty interesting statement by President Trump. He's in Carlisle, Pennsylvania at the Defense Summit amidst the new Iranian strikes. Pennsylvania Defense and Innovation Summit. And he's going to speak. Looks like he's not a teleprompter. He's working from notes in a loose-leaf binder. So we'll be rolling on that, and we'll get you some cuts as we go along. 844-500-4242. I want to play a couple of cuts here just before we go back to the phone lines. Brandon Gill, I like his sound better than I like John Kennedy's sound. So he's a little more serious. I mean, he makes the same points, but he's a little less frivolous than Senator Kennedy. But he's talking about a policy and legal analyst at Independent Women, and he's asking her about DEI discrimination, DEI diversity, equity, and inclusion, which is greatly supported by Conan Harris, the jailbird husband of Ayanna Pressley, who just got this big contract with John Barros, another box checker for Cape Verdean, like Tanya Fernandez Anderson. But anyway, this is Brandon Gill with this woman, Inez Felcher-Stepman, Cut 15.
20: Under DEI regimes, what races do colleges and universities typically least prefer in their admissions processes?
21: White, men, Asians. Men is not a race, obviously, but there actually might be a little bit of reverse discrimination actually going against women now, because women so predominate on universities. But yes, whites and Asians primarily.
20: Why do you think that it's primarily those groups?
21: Because they're in a war with the reality of these disparities. So if you want to have a quota that comes out perfectly racially balanced at the end, the only way that these universities have been able to achieve that is by discriminating on the basis of race and sex in their admissions.
0: So that was official government policy under Biden, was to discriminate by race. It was good racial discrimination to screw white people, white men, and Asian men. Amazing. That's, and they expect white men and Asian men and increasingly Hispanic men and any kind of men to vote for this kind of de jure or discrimination. I guess is it de jure? Is that the way it's pronounced? I don't know. Anyway, 844-500-4242. Speaking of discrimination against certain groups of people and DEI, listen to what the California State Senate in Sacramento has just done. And amidst a budget deficit of, I think, $10, $20, $30 billion. Cut 19.
22: In the meantime, illegal immigrants in California now one step closer to receiving state funds that they could use for a down payment on a home. Senior national correspondent William LaJeunesse reports. Hi, William.
23: Well, Martha, the bill just passed the state Senate, now goes back to the Assembly, where Democrats have a supermajority, and aides tell me it is likely to pass. The bill makes illegal migrants eligible for $150,000 to buy a new home. Lawmakers created the program so citizens and legal residents could afford to live here. But last week, Democrats changed the law to say this: an applicant who meets requirements for the loan assistance program shall not be disqualified solely based on the applicant's immigration status.
24: The social and economic benefits of homeownership should be accessible to everyone, regardless of immigration status.
23: So the program provides first-time buyers with a zero-interest loan up to 20% of the home's purchase price. So that's up to $150,000 cash up front for a down payment and closing costs. This year, this $255 million program sold out in 11 hours, requiring a lottery. 18,000 applied. 2,000 got loans. And when a home sells, the state is repaid with a small percentage of any appreciation. The bill is sponsored by a prominent Latino rights group with close ties to Vice President Harris.
1: What the rest of the America needs to be worried about is the Kamala Harris-Waltz administration taking these crazy California ideas and nationalizing them and taking them to the rest of the country. The country can't afford to buy illegal immigrants' homes.
23: Well, this bill
0: let them stay in hotels like they do in Massachusetts.
23: Does Governor Newsom sign it if it passes? Smart Money in Sacramento tells me he does.
0: Good Lord. I bought my first home in Somerville for $47,000. I had to borrow $3,000 from my parents. Now cholos, gangbangers, machete-wielding fentanyl dealers can come into the state of California and get $150,000. 508, I wish someone had given me $150 when I bought my first house. Good Lord, $150,000 for cholos. Man. I guess it's even cheaper, though, if you just move into a hotel for the rest of your life, like Mara Healy wanted to do with the Haitians. 844, and you get, do they get same-day dry cleaning like the Haitians did? Same-day free dry cleaning?
12: Just take the $150 and squat in somebody's home. They can't kick you out. I mean...
0: And they want. I don't know why people are leaving California to move to Texas or Nevada. I think if you think about it, if you've ever had a job, I guess the people nobody in the California legislature has ever had a job. But if you have had a job, I think you understand. Mike, you're next with Howie Carr. Go ahead, Mike.
3: Well, they got to do something with all those empty houses. You know what I mean? Everybody's hauling out of the state. They got more houses for sale than anybody. Man, oh man. Hey, look, the reason I called was I heard you talking about the resumption of the heavy bombing.
0: Yes.
3: And that's all well and good. But, you know, I'm with Jack Keane. They never should have stopped to start with.
0: Exactly. But it's too late. I mean, you've got to do something now, you know, right?
3: Yeah. Well, the idea, too, though, look. One thing they're not talking about is if we're going to dislodge the RRGC, you're going to have boots on the ground at some point. Now, Howie, you've seen the tunnel systems, did it come out, Bill?
0: Yeah.
3: You can just imagine the tunnel systems that RRGC has built.
0: Yeah, the thing is, though, Mike, I mean, they've been using bunker busters, apparently, the last few nights. I mean, I think a lot of these IRGC people are hiding out, the top leadership, what's left of it, is hiding out in these tunnels in the mountains. They've all fled Tehran and the other big cities. But they ought to be using these bunker busters to go in and get and kill all of the top leadership again. And you can't tell me, I mean, maybe the CIA doesn't know, but Mossad, Israel, has been going after this regime for a lot longer than the CIA has, or with more, vigor. And I think they know where all these people are hiding out. I mean, why don't we let the Israelis take over and finish them off, or at least give us the coordinates so we can bring in the bunker busters and the B-2s?
3: Well, the problem you got right now with the IDF. The Israeli Defense Forces, they're got their hands full with what they're doing right now with southern Lebanon. So look, he's got the Persian Mega. We train these guys. These are the guys that fought side by side with us to drive ISIS out of Iraq.
0: I know, but the problem is, Mike, that those guys are Kurds, and the Kurds are across three or four countries, and the Iraqis don't want them to have a state because they want us, cut off part of Iraq. The Turks feel the same way. I think the Kurds in Syria too. So I mean, it could further destabilize the whole region. I mean, I think that's the problem.
3: Well, I don't know what he's going to do for boots on the ground, but
0: I don't know either. Yeah. And it's and you know, the thing is, you can't just drop guns in and expect them to go up against the semi-trained military people, even if they're just those what do they call them, the Bashis or Bashai, you know, the paramilitaries. I mean, they're even, you know, even a, you know, a few weekends a month or a year is more than they the guys coming out of the high rises in Tehran would have, right? It's tough. It's a tough situation. But in the meantime, let's just keep bombing them. Bomb, bomb, bomb, bomb, bomb, Iran. Bomb, bomb, bomb, bomb, bomb, Iran. 617, don't they realize that will drive up housing costs? They don't care about that. Everybody who votes Democrat now, they all claim to be in the working class. They don't work. They don't own anything. They've never even paid utility bills. They live in mom's house. So they don't understand. You know, the whole thing about all these student loans being guaranteed, guess what drove up the price of student colleges is all the guaranteed student loans. And everything, as one of the earlier callers said, you know, if you subsidize something, you get more of it. If you tax something, you get less of it. So now California is going to subsidize more illegal aliens moving in to stable communities and destabilizing the communities. What could possibly go wrong? 844-500-4242. Imagine a scenario where you or your loved one faced a threat. Your first instinct might be to resort to lethal force, but it's crucial to consider a safer, less lethal alternative first to avoid the legal complications associated with firearms. Introducing Byrna. Byrna's less lethal pistol launcher. This device is equipped with tear gas and kinetic ammunition and designed to incapacitate an attacker for up to 40 minutes. That provides a critical window for you to escape or to get help while minimizing the risk of permanent harm. Here's a real-life account from a Byrna customer named Adam. While heading to his night shift, Adam encountered a road-raging driver who swerved dangerously, stopped abruptly, and aggressively approached him. Remaining calm, Adam dialed 911 and armed himself with his Byrna launcher. He aimed the laser at the aggressor's chest, which immediately situation. The hostile driver returned to his vehicle and awaited the police. The officers confirmed that Adam's non-lethal response was perfectly judged and handled. That night, Byrna didn't just prevent a potential tragedy, it saved two lives without causing physical harm. 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I'm Howie Carr.
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0: 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With us now is Toby Leary. Toby, what is going on at Cape Gunworks? As if I didn't know. Why don't you tell us? You have a video that's going viral right about now, don't you?
26: Yeah, we do. And in case you missed it, you got to go to Cape Gunworks page on Instagram and check it out.
0: It's good for a laugh.
26: Yellow shirt.
0: It's good.
26: It is peak human male specimen trying to employ the 5-finger discount. And yeah, it's unbelievable. But I don't want to ruin it and be a spoiler, so I'll let everyone go look at it for themselves because it is classic. But yeah, it's good stuff. And tonight we got a big fundraiser for the Civil Rights Coalition at Cape Gunworks. We got Chris Stone actually sitting in the room with me right now from Gun Owners of America. He came all the way from Virginia to support our cause up here in Massachusetts. He knows how bad we have it behind the enemy lines, and so he's throwing his support behind us and trying to get us across the finish line this November 3rd.
0: That's great. So, as you know, Toby's the leader of the referendum question that did not get knocked off the ballot, so they must think they're going to win. They knocked all the ones they thought they were going to lose off the ballot, the hacks. But this is the one that would repeal, I think it's Chapter 135, right, Toby? Chapter 135?
26: Correct, yep.
0: And this is an amazingly unconstitutional, draconian crackdown on gun rights in the Commonwealth of Massachusetts. But let people know what's in it if they haven't heard.
26: Oh, man, it changes every aspect of firearms ownership, from licensing to who can own what, and people who've purchased guns lawfully and legally with an FID card are now felons in waiting if they own a semi-automatic shotgun to go hunt ducks, Howie. They are now required to get a license to carry, and they don't even realize it because the guidance has been so abysmal from the state, and the state hasn't even been able to fully implement this law, and they've had almost 2 years to do it because it was an unfunded mandate, and there's no one that agrees on what it actually says. So lots of people are already taking the rap for this bad law, and they're good people, not the violent criminal thugs like Tyler Brown who shot up Cambridge. Those people get a free pass, but you and I have to play whack-a-mole with this horrible checkerboard.
0: There are a lot of bad laws on the books, especially here in Massachusetts, but the worst kind of bad law is one that can be selectively enforced, and this is a classic example of it. Because no one knows what the law really is and what it means. So if they don't like you, if you're wearing a MAGA hat, or you're pushing for the income tax referendum cut before it got cut off, they can just arrest you. And if you're a cholo like the guy who killed the state cop after having 9 beers at a Mexican restaurant in Saugus, they're not going to do anything to him, but they're going to do something to you.
26: Yeah, and this is precisely why we asked all 13 district attorney's offices to do what Virginia has done, which is say that they will refuse to enforce the technical violations of Chapter 135 because they're unconstitutional on their face. And, I'm sure you can predict how many I've heard back from so far.
0: How about one, maybe? Maybe one, the one Republican district attorney? Maybe?
26: I wish it was one, Howie. I wish I could say one, but it's a big fat goose egg so far. Maybe they're drafting their very well-structured response, but I have a feeling that the silence is deafening.
0: Yeah, that's too bad. Well, anyway, listen, you can get this $100 gift voucher, and you'll have it by the time the no-tax weekend goes by. It's the second weekend in August, right, Toby?
26: Yeah, that's always one of the biggest sales days of the year for us because it doesn't matter what kind of sales we run at the shop. Everybody loves to screw the government out of 6.25%. And so it turns out it's just an absolute celebration of freedom to be able to buy guns and ammo tax-free here at Cape Gunworks. And so many people participate. So absolutely, it's a great idea to get those gift cards to your friends and family and loved ones while they last. I know they're going to sell out quick if they haven't already. And then come on down to Cape Gunworks, and we'll take good care of you.
0: 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And get there to the fundraiser tonight, if you can, to Cape Gunworks tonight at 6 for the Civil Rights Coalition. I'm Howie Carr.
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16: 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The federally funded Summer Meals Program includes meals to go in rural parts of the state and meals served on site in several cities. Adults over 18 with disabilities who participate in public or private nonprofit school programs are also eligible. The USDA's online summer meals site finder shows the location of each site, its hours, contact information, and end dates. While some locations will close at the end of July, many are open through August. 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
25: New U.S. strikes on Iran. I'm Lisa Brady, Fox News. CENTCOM just confirming a second wave following rare daytime strikes in Iran earlier today. It's the third round in 24 hours.
17: They're nasty people, but they want to make a deal. I can tell you they want to make a deal.
25: President Trump just telling Fox Business's Edward Lawrence.
17: You don't have to be a genius to realize when you see what's happening to them every night. And now today we gave them a little daytime shot.
25: And he has warned that next week will be worse if Iran is not willing to make a deal. The president also suggesting again that the conflict won't hurt the economy in the long term.
17: We're making a lot of money. The defense companies are doing great. It's jobs. It's all jobs. I'm not doing this for jobs, but when you think of it, we make our own equipment. We make the best military equipment in the world. What I do want to do is make it faster because we need it, but allies need it.
25: He's in Pennsylvania for a defense summit, just announcing nearly $10 billion in new investments in the defense industrial base in Pennsylvania alone. Acting Attorney General Todd Blanche facing repeated questions about the Epstein files at his confirmation hearing.
18: It's something that has haunted the Justice Department over and over again since the beginning of this administration because some of the Epstein files had information that was not redacted and released victims' names. Now, Blanche did tout a drop in crime across the country, also efforts the department has undertaken when it comes to fraud prosecution. The DOJ has made fraud fighting a priority.
25: Fox's David Spunt in Washington. Blanche also denying allegations he would use the Justice Department for political gain. The president's picks for director of national intelligence and head of the CDC also on the Hill today. At the World Cup, England and defending champs Argentina scoreless at halftime. The winner faces Spain in the final on Sunday. Stocks finish higher. The Dow up 150 at the bell. 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
6: Those hazy, smoky skies continue this afternoon with temperatures up into the 80s. Small chance of a shower or storm through the afternoon before things turn more comfortable tonight. Lows will be in the 60s under fair skies. Still in the 80s, still a little more comfortable, but still with that haze in the air on Thursday. Chance of an afternoon shower or storm, and then very comfortable with sunshine and lower 80s on Friday. From Stormwatch 9 Weather Center, I'm meteorologist Kevin Skorupa.
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3: Cindy Warmington, a Democratic candidate for New Hampshire governor, outlined her priorities for child care while touring a program in Rochester yesterday. The candidate visited Rochester Child Care Center and participated in a roundtable discussion with Executive Director Cora Hope, Family Services Coordinator Ann Grassi, and Rochester Mayor Chuck Grassi. They discussed increasing state investment in early education, home-based care, issues with the state's quality system, and the Child Care Scholarship Program. Warmington said that during her time as executive counselor, she worked to reduce the red tape preventing family child care programs from opening. She said as governor, she would make it a priority to secure a budget that enables more state investment. 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
5: Waves of strikes against Iran. On Lisa Brady, Fox News. The U.S. hitting Iran for a fifth straight day with two rounds of strikes so far today.
6: U.S. Navy and Air Force jets now striking around the clock, including daylight hours, in an effort to bring Iran back to the negotiating table. U.S. forces hit Greater Toum Island outside the Strait of Hormuz for the first time. Iran has controlled it since 1971.
5: Fox's Lucas Tomlinson. President Trump warning of ramped-up strikes next week if Iran is unwilling to make a deal, but saying again today they want to make a deal. Members of the U.S. military will have a new annual test added to their required health assessments. Testosterone screenings.
7: I'm authorizing a new screening program for testosterone deficiency for our service members, ensuring you have the right testosterone levels to operate at your absolute best.
5: In a video announcement, Secretary Pete Hegseth noting that testosterone levels often naturally drop with age. The screening will only be required for service members 30 and older, and if treatment is recommended, receiving it will be up to the service member. Hegseth also says this is not about artificial enhancement. The president says not so fast after a plan to limit vehicle stops by immigration enforcement agents, at least temporarily. President Trump posting ICE cannot give up on the tactic.
8: President Trump calling the traffic stop one of the agency's most effective crime-fighting tools, saying without it, ICE would play right into the criminals' hands. DHS says agents use the stops because you don't need a judicial warrant like you do if you go into someone's house. So that's why it's such a big tactic. The debate follows two fatal ICE-involved shootings in less than 1 week.
5: Fox's Alexis McAdams. At the World Cup, Argentina just taking a 2-1 lead over England in stoppage time of their semifinal. 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
16: The 20th century proved beyond all doubt that socialism and communism are horrific economic systems for real working people. Because the only winners in those systems are the unelected bureaucrats, the elites, the party apparatchiks who call all the shots. But under President Trump's leadership, come on, the U.S. has the strongest economy of any major nation by a long shot. And every day, even though there are some affordability issues, Americans are creating better lives for themselves and their families. They are not about to give all of that up to live as slaves of a government run by someone like Mamdani or Abdul al-Sayed or Rashida Tlaib. Are you kidding me? That's America? If the Democrats keep playing with the fire of socialism, they'll end up burning down the entire party.
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20: Those hazy, smoky skies continue this afternoon with temperatures up into the 80s. Small chance of a shower or storm through the afternoon before things turn more comfortable tonight. Lows will be in the 60s under fair skies. Still in the 80s, still a little more comfortable, but still with that haze in the air on Thursday. Chance of an afternoon shower or storm, and then very comfortable with sunshine and lower 80s on Friday. From the StormWatch 9 Weather Center, I'm meteorologist Kevin Skorupa.
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0: I was looking about daylight savings time to see if it's been passed officially yet. I'm for daylight savings time. I like it. I'm in Florida now, so it's not as big of a deal. But man, when I live up here, it gets dark at 4 o'clock in the afternoon. I can't. It's tough. It's tough. I'll be happy if it goes all the way around. Twist of fate. Ironic twist for Canadian woman accused of slapping Jersey Shore teen for wearing MAGA attire. Did you see this story? She got picked up by immigration. She beat up somebody. She was wearing MAGA stuff. She's pink hair. She looks like she belongs at a demonstration in Bedford or Scarborough. Cut 10.
1: Tonight, Point Pleasant police investigating the assault of a girl on the boardwalk. Officers say Caitlin Tracy of Allenhurst started yelling at the girl because of what she was wearing. She was wearing patriotic colored sweatpants with political wording. Officials say a video captured the incident showing her hitting the girl twice.
0: She's going back to Canada. Bye-bye. Time now for the Chump Line.

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2: So I was asked to tell you what's new at Old Man's Junk, so I figured I'd be comfortable while I did it. Put my Speedo on, sat out on the deck to catch some rays, and listened to Google Mograss, American Farmer. We let the wife do the work. We have new help at Old Man's Junk. PJ, the old man's granddaughter. PJ will be there Thursday, Friday, Saturdays, slinging $2 hot dogs, chili dogs, hamburgers, sausage, and steak sub. She is learning the ropes on how to be grumpy. On Saturdays, the old man might show up to make pizzas. Then again, he might not. But take a chance on him. They're only $12. We have a lounge to eat in. The lounge chairs were built from material from Old Man's Woodshed. Speaking of the woodshed, that is full of reasonably priced lumber. The store is full of quality junk and antiques. I caught him and his family taking stuff from one of my jobs in Sunapee. They have high-class junk over there. Well, I can't seem to get Google's attention to make me dinner, so I guess I'll have to go get a hot dog at the best restaurant in Goshen. I'll see you there at Old Man's Junk.
3: A Dartmouth health expert says there are steps people can take to avoid getting sick as a parasite-linked diarrhea outbreak spreads across 34 states. Health officials believe cases in West Virginia and Kentucky are linked to the outbreaks in Michigan and Ohio. Instances in those four states are believed to have come from the same source. Dr. Gabriela Andujar-Vasquez of Dartmouth Health said we can keep from getting sick by washing all of our fresh produce thoroughly under running water, washing our hands before and after preparing food, and making sure we're drinking water that has been treated. She added that anyone who does get sick and experiences symptoms should seek medical attention. For News Talk 99.7 FM, WNTK and AM 1490, FM 98.9 WUVR, I'm Rob Roberts.
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5: Hellfire missiles deployed. I'm Lisa Lacerra, Fox News. The U.S. military says it's disabled a Curacao-flagged oil tanker trying to breach the reimposed blockade on Iranian ports as the U.S. carries out a second round of strikes today against Iran. President Trump saying we will have Iran defeated soon.
6: President updating the war effort at a conference in Pennsylvania of defense and technology executives.
7: That's true with all of the munitions people, actually. Faster, we need a little more speed.
6: President Trump is urging Congress to sign off on a record $1.5 trillion Pentagon budget.
5: Fox's Jared Halpern at the White House. A plan to suspend most vehicle stops by immigration agents is off the table.
8: This morning, President Trump overturned that pause, calling the traffic stops one of the agency's most effective crime-fighting tools, saying without them, ICE would just play right into the criminals' hands. DHS says agents use these traffic stops because you don't need a judicial warrant. It's different than going in someone's house.
5: Fox's Alexis McAdams. Tough questions today from a Senate panel for the man who wants to lead the Justice Department.
9: Acting Attorney General Todd Blanche says he's working to restore public trust in the Justice Department, also highlighting plummeting crime rates nationwide under the Trump administration's DOJ.
10: We are keeping America safe, and we are just getting started. I love this country. I love the Department of Justice.
9: Blanche rejecting accusations that he'd used the department for political purposes as Democrats questioned him over his prior role as the president's personal defense attorney. Republicans largely focused on Blanche's experience as a federal prosecutor.
5: Fox's Jeff Manal. So during the hearing, Blanche insisted the nearly $1.8 billion fund that had been set up to defend the supporters of President Trump was not going forward, but several lawmakers, including Texas Republican John Cornyn, raised concerns that the fund would be resurrected. America's listening to Fox News.
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18: Stocks ending higher on cooler-than-expected inflation data and strong bank earnings. The latest CPI and PPI data show price pressures are easing, and as a result, rate hike odds are falling. Apple stock rose 4% and hitting an all-time high and surging past $325 for the first time. The Dow up 150 points, the Nasdaq up 162, S&P 500 up 29. Strong bank results adding fuel to the market's rally. Shares of BlackRock jumped 6.5%. After the investment firm posted banner quarterly results and made history as the first investment firm to manage more than $15 trillion in assets. And shares of PayPal surged 17% following a report that it has received a takeover offer, valuing the payments company at more than $53 billion. That's your Fox Business Report. I'm Hillary Barsky, invested in you.
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23: 60s out there tonight, still turning fairly comfortable across the areas. That lower humidity feeds in on a light northwesterly breeze. Fair skies, but still that haze to the air, which will continue into the day on Thursday with highs in the 80s again and a chance of an afternoon shower storm. We'll put that chance at around 20%. We're looking at lower 80s, very comfortable with sunshine on Friday and a dry start to our weekend with highs in the lower 80s. From Stormwatch 9 Weather Center, I'm meteorologist Kevin Skorupa.
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36: Welcome back, everyone, to the Grace Curley Show. 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
37: Shut up about the sun.
36: It's always a good time for the Grace Curley Show. I just tweeted, that was the most confusing hour of radio we've ever done, and one of my favorite hours we've ever done. I just had a blast. I'm still giggling. I'm still soaking in the sun from that last hour. We are going to move on here because I want to get to a few different major stories. To bring us into these stories, though, let me get a taste of the Joe Biden memoir. I didn't know this was a thing, that now we're creating teasers for books that are coming out. But give me a little bit of the former president, Joe Biden, Taylor.
0: I've written a book about my time as president. It's called Promise Me America. It's coming out in November, and it's available for pre-order now. It's about the challenges we face as a nation, about the decisions I made, and why I made them. Leading the country through COVID, rebuilding our economy, and restoring our democracy after the attack on January 6th. Ending our nation's longest war in Afghanistan. Strengthening NATO.
36: Oh my God. Supporting Ukraine. Wait, pause it. This is really bad. This is the one they went with?
1: That's why they had the subtitles.
36: And what's with the Succession music? This is like when Mamdani made that video in front of Ken Griffin's apartment in New York City, that creepy music in the background.
1: It's like House of Cards.
36: Yeah, it's very looming, like something bad is happening. Oh,
1: something bad is happening, Grace.
36: Something bad is happening. This book is coming out. I like how he says you can pre-order it now, because the pre-orders are what get you on the New York Times bestseller list, and Jill got on the list, but a lot of people were suspicious because, well, not even suspicious, people knew what she was up to, because the New York Times puts this like cross next to people who have a high amount of orders, like bulk orders that come in, and really they're buying their way onto the list. That's the New York Times way.
2: Dr. B.
36: Of acknowledging that, hey, you know, there was all these bulk orders made, and typically I think what happens, definitely happens in the case of a lot of like social media influencers and celebrities, is they buy a lot of their own books, and so they can say they're a New York Times bestseller and kind of run the rest of the promotion off of that. So he's trying to do the same thing with the pre-order. I'm sure he'll have the little dagger next to his name, and he's concerned, but I just want to say, is he going to talk? Like, if you're going to talk about all the things you did, are you going to talk about the millions of illegal aliens you let into this country? And all of the ramifications, all of the horrible consequences of that, that are still unfolding day by day, are you going to talk about that at all? He has the balls to mention Afghanistan. That's something, Taylor. That is something. Maybe that's just like old age now. He's like, I don't care. I don't care. He's never had shame, really. That's never been something that
1: Chapter 13, the most historic airlift in history.
36: Yeah. Let's rewind the clock here. I'm going to tell you about the time that everyone watched the worst withdrawal in history. It was embarrassing. It was shameful. But you have to have shame for something to be shameful. And he clearly does not have that. Okay, he's got a lot of ice cream. He's got a lot of time on his hands. He's got a lot of books to sell. But he doesn't have shame. I wanted to talk about illegal immigration because, like I said, it's amazing how much damage Biden was able to do by opening up our borders to millions of illegal immigrants. And one of those stories, and we get one of these almost daily, but the illegal immigrant trucker who killed three in a horrific Southern California crash has received his slap on the wrist. This is from the New York Post. It says that this accident happened on the Southern California freeway, and he has been sentenced to less than 5 years in prison. So this incident happened in October of 2025. Jashan Preet Singh, an Indian migrant who entered the U.S. under the Biden administration, smashed into seven other vehicles on the 10 freeway in Ontario in October 2025. He pleaded guilty to three counts of felony vehicular manslaughter with gross negligence for the crime last week, and he faced up to 10 years in prison, but was sentenced Tuesday to 4 years and 8 months. So that's an update for you. And closer to home here, we have talked over the last week or two about this horrible, horrible story that involved a wrong way driver and the Pennsylvania state trooper. This is Well, hold on. I have two here. Well, let me start with this one because this is the Massachusetts State Police cruiser. It says a wrong-way driver consumed 10 alcoholic drinks at North Shore restaurants and misjudged a jug handle on Route 1 before his vehicle crashed head-on into a Massachusetts State Police cruiser, killing Trooper Kevin Trainer, according to a report released Wednesday. So different story than the one I was alluding to, but we'll get to that one, too, in a second. Trainer was traveling home from work on May 6th on Route 1 North when his cruiser was struck just after 2 a.m. by a wrong-way driver who was traveling south in a northbound lane near the Saugus-Linfield line. Trainer, who worked out of the Danvers barracks, was taken to Massachusetts General Hospital in Boston, where he was later pronounced dead. The wrong-way driver, Hanan Marrero, died in the crash. The Essex County District Attorney's Office concluded its investigation into the fatal crash and released a report that details Marrero's actions in the hours leading up to the collision. He was having a drink at a restaurant in Waltham and then traveled to Tribu Mexican Kitchen and Bar on Route 1 in Saugus, where he consumed 9 alcoholic drinks between the hours of 9:20 p.m. and 12:53 a.m. He left the parking lot and headed north on Route 1 for about 2.3 miles. Just after 1 a.m., his Jeep entered the Route 1 jug handle in Peabody, which enables drivers to reverse direction onto Route 1 South. Signs on both sides of the road direct motorists not to enter Route 1 North from the jug handle. MassDOT traffic camera footage shows the Jeep entering the jug handle, graze a guardrail on the right, run a red light, take too sharp of a left turn, and re-enter the northbound lane, traveling southbound. And one other story that I wanted to get to today. This is a really strange one, Taylor. Have you heard about the Canadian woman who slapped the teenager on the Jersey Shore?
1: I've seen some of the headlines, yes.
36: Yeah, well, it hasn't turned out for her, I think, the way she had hoped. So there's a twist here. This is the New York Post. It says the Canadian woman who slapped a teenager at the Jersey Shore because she didn't like the girls' MAGA clothing was arrested by ICE and brought to Delaney
2: Hall. Dear Canada, you.
36: It's always weird to me when people, and I'll give you an example, okay? I have an editor from Spectator. He's a British guy. And what I like about talking to him is because he's not from here, he reacts to our political news or our political figures with a level of separation, Taylor, that I think is warranted. Like, he doesn't take it so he doesn't get so fought up about things because it's not his politics, you know? And I guess you could argue, well, Trump's the leader of the free world, so he affects everyone. But there's something weird about when people aren't even from the United States and they're so Trump deranged. It's like, why don't you worry about your own game? There's plenty there to keep you busy, okay? That's a little hockey reference for our neighbors to the north. Worry about your own stuff. You don't think you guys got enough issues? You're obsessed with MAGA? You come to the Jersey Shore, one of the most American places in the United States. America. Home and beautiful beaches and fried pickles. And you're going to slap someone for wearing something you don't like?
3: You stalked my whole life on the boardwalk,

0: Caitlin E. Tracy was taken into custody after she filmed herself, of course, confronting two girls wearing patriotic colored sweatpants over 4th of July weekend at Point Pleasant, one of whom she struck across the face and body. Her husband revealed on TikTok Tuesday, can we find these TikToks, Taylor, that she had been taken to Delaney Hall in a video he said he recorded with the purpose of getting her released from ICE custody, even if that means back to Canada. Even if that means back to Canada. Yeah. I hope it means back to Canada. Tracy was arrested on Monday and charged with endangering the welfare of a child, simple assault, harassment, and obstruction. Like, we don't need you here. We're not looking for more of this. And by the way, this is a white lady, and one of the criticisms that often comes for ICE is like, oh, they're going after brown people. They would never go after, they like the, if you're an illegal immigrant and you're white, you get a pass. No, you don't. We don't want derelicts from Ireland. We don't want derelicts or crazy women slapping people on the boardwalk from Canada. We don't want it.
1: My business, I'm around a lot of women. That one ain't getting laid.
0: Tracy was arrested on Monday and charged with endangering. Okay, so it says the couple has been living in Asbury Park since she entered the U.S. with a Canadian passport in 2024. Hey, goodbye. Hey, what do they say in Canada, Taylor? Hey, how a boot, you go home. How a boot, we send you back. Enjoy the syrup. Enjoy the hockey. Send my love to Trudeau and to Katy Perry and get the hell out of here. Okay? If somebody's clothing drives you to the point of a physical confrontation, then the clothing you should be wearing is a straitjacket. They throw the net over her and send her back. It wasn't his first video about the now infamous detainee facility, which became the site of angry protests, because he's also posted about it before. The video opens with him sitting under the words peaceful protesters, literally standing in their designated First Amendment zone, looking confused and scratching his head. And now he's, I'm sure they're all upset. But Taylor, here's what I don't get. It says MAGA attire, but then in the story it says patriotic colored sweatpants. Is that now considered MAGA attire? Like anything red, white, and blue? Because if that's the case...
2: Ask Sonny Hostin.
0: If that's the case, then good on us. Like, if Trump has managed to break these people so much that now we get to say that red, white, and blue is just ours, winning.
2: Hey, they co-opted the rainbow.
0: They did. You're right about that, Taylor. You're right, yeah. Well, what did Sonny Hostin say? I don't think we ever played that. She said that the American flag makes her nervous or sad or...
2: Yeah, I'll find it, but it was essentially the... I believe I have it here.
0: Sonny, who's also...
3: There are times when I walk into a community and I see American flags all over the community and I suddenly feel unsafe.
0: Meanwhile, her son is accused of a trespassing violation in New York City, and she's defending him in court. She's going to be his legal counsel, I guess. It says, this is from TMZ, The View host Sonny Hostin writes passionate letter defending son Gabriel over alleged trespassing. But the American flags make her feel unsafe. Okay, sure thing. Before I went to Perfect Smiles, I didn't realize how much my TMJ was affecting my daily life. 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It's a physical pain. It also takes a mental toll. 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But it also fixed my TMJ because it aligned my jaw correctly. 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

0: 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I didn't know a lot about this story, Taylor, and maybe it's just because July 4th, we were all, you know, having a good time. We didn't have time for the Trump deranged. I didn't really know all the details of this Jersey Shore slap. And that's usually on my radar, because I love the Jersey Shore. My parents were just in the Jersey Shore last weekend. I'm going to have to do some more digging on this. This MAGA, this Trump-deranged Canadian woman. Oh, what a descriptor. A Trump-deranged woman from Canada. Not good. We'll be right back.
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10: I gotta figure something out. I gotta save her. I need help. I need you to figure out. I don't know. This just happened. I need help. I need my wife. I don't want her to get hurt. I don't want to see her get... I don't know what to do.
0: Oh, my God. This is the American husband who's begging for help because his Canadian Trump-deranged wife slapped a girl on the Jersey Shore on the boardwalk. Was it on the boardwalk, Taylor, or did I just make that up because that's what I think of when I think of the Jersey Shore?
11: No, it was on the boardwalk.
0: Okay, it was on the boardwalk. You stalked my life on the boardwalk. She slapped her because of her MAGA apparel. It was MAGA, I guess. It wasn't just the patriotic colored sweatpants. It was MAGA. Not that that's a reason to slap anyone. And now she's being detained and hopefully sent back to Canada. And her husband's in there. He's all upset about it. Well, maybe tell your honey. Maybe tell your better half. Wink, wink. I don't know who's better in this situation. Not to slap people. This is the part of it that blows my mind. It's like, how come people who are born and raised in this country are typically trying to follow the rules, you know, trying not to get... Because they know the book's going to be thrown at them. And then people who are here from Canada, you're here with a passport... You're walking around cock of the walk slapping people? And you don't think that maybe that's a bad idea? I'm not saying you gotta sing for your supper. I'm not saying you gotta walk around with an American flag and saying, I love this country so much. It would be nice. It would be nice if people who were here actually liked the country. But I've learned to lower my standards. But how about not slapping people who love the president? How about not slapping people who love the American flag? Now that's too much to ask? Now you don't think that's gonna get you deported? That's going to get you in Delaney Hall. And by the way, why does he think that she deserves special treatment? Because she's a white lady? She shouldn't be at Delaney Hall? And I know what he would say. Well, no one should be at Delaney Hall. Well, this is what happens. If you're here and you're going to be deported, they put you in a detainment center. And just because your Canadian wife is privileged... And she's Caucasian, and she has white privilege, as they like to say.
12: Hey, where are the white women at?
0: Doesn't mean she's not going to have to go through the same system as other people. Okay? Okay, mister, trying to work up your tears? Graham Plattner had more success working up tears than that guy.
10: I don't know what to do. My wife is being detained by ICE.
0: Well, here's a tip. Here's a tip. You don't know what to do? I'm going to give you a tip real quick. You and your wife... First, start by trying to behave yourselves. Here's a tip for your wife. Stop slapping people whose clothes you don't like. That will be tip number one. And then we'll go from there. You know, we do baby steps here at the Grace Curley Show. We'll start with the stop slapping people, and then we'll go from there. But everyone thinks that there's no consequences. And to this woman, this Canadian Trump deranged woman, first of all, no one's above the law. And second of all, na na na na, na na na na. Hey, hey, hey.
12: Bye-bye.
0: See ya. How about that?
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20: 60s out there tonight, still turning fairly comfortable across the areas. That lower humidity feeds in on a light northwesterly breeze. Fair skies, but still that haze to the air, which will continue into the day on Thursday with highs in the 80s again and a chance of an afternoon shower or storm. We'll put that chance at around 20%. We're looking at lower 80s, very comfortable with sunshine on Friday and a dry start to our weekend with highs in the lower 80s. From the Stormwatch 9 Weather Center, I'm meteorologist Kevin Skorupa.
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23: Permanent daylight savings time comes with serious health and safety concerns caused by even darker winter mornings. If this bill becomes law, winter mornings across the country are going to look very different. Millions of Americans will wake up during the winter months in complete darkness, with the sun not rising until long after people get up and travel to school or work or have to go about their days.
0: Yeah, that was Representative Scanlon from Pennsylvania, who opposes this Sunshine Protection Act that just passed the House. Whether or not, like I said, it's going to get picked up in the Senate is a different story. But the conversation around daylight saving time is a tale as old as time. And that brings us to our poll question, which is brought to you by Local Silver Mint, located in Ware, New Hampshire. Silver Dave will work with you directly. So just contact him at localsilvermint.com. Taylor, I've heard your case that you made, as convoluted as it was. I've heard the listeners.
24: I've swayed nobody. Big reveal
0: for you today. Yeah. You swayed me.
24: No, okay.
0: I think you swayed me. I think. You swayed me more than everybody else. Everybody else called in with an idea, and then halfway through, you could hear them losing steam and getting confused about their own...
24: If I can pick from only these three, my option is to have the earlier sunrises. And earlier sunsets.
0: Oh, okay, wait, no, read me the poll question, and then I'm going to vote.
24: Today's poll question, which you can vote in at gracecurlyshow.com, is, do you support the House vote to make daylight saving time permanent? Yes, I want later sunsets all year round. No, I want earlier sunrises all year round. Or they should have left it as is, fall back, spring forward.
0: The first option.
24: 62% say they want later sunsets. 24% say they should have left it as is. 14% say I want earlier sunrises all year round.
0: I am interested, though, and maybe like Media Research Center or, you know, MRC or one of these social media kind of hubs that keeps track of these things. I am curious how many of the people who are going to come out against this have previously been for it, but because of TDS, it's affecting their position on daylight saving, because that is a real thing. Like, all of a sudden now I'm hearing from all these people who I don't think they felt this way a few years ago, but they've had these reversals. It's reminding me, what was the recent thing, Taylor, we were talking, Iran, like it's the same kind of thing. Everyone's, oh, he's got to do something, he's chicken out, taco, all these people are getting slaughtered in Iran. The second he does something, well, that's not what I would have done. And so this is reminding me of that when it comes to daylight saving. I think people are trying their best to disagree with Trump at all times, even if deep down they either support this or they don't even know what they're talking about, which I kind of fall into somewhere in the mix of those two. I wanted to switch gears here for a minute because there was an interesting story out of Arkansas, and I'm just going to read you a few of the details here, and it's going to bring us to a sound cut that should get people going. It should elicit some passionate responses. It says Arkansas students outperform national average after universal school choice expansion, the governor says. So the governor of Arkansas is Sarah Huckabee Sanders. We're all very familiar with her, and she is very proud to point to some results of the state's universal school choice program and really showcasing how students there are outperforming other students across the country and how they're getting higher test scores in both math and English. Now, one of the things that they are utilizing in Arkansas is that if you opt out of public schools, the Education Freedom Account is what it's called, is going to give families $8,000 for private school tuition or charter schools or homeschooling. So they're taking that money. If you opt out, if you say, I don't want my child in public school, they take that money and they say, well, you can use it for homeschooling, which a lot of people are choosing to do. I think that COVID actually really increased the number of parents who were interested in homeschooling, partially because they ended up doing a lot of homeschooling because of the school shutting down. But also, Taylor, I think COVID opened people's eyes to what their kids were being taught in school. You know, your kid's at the counter with the laptop open and you're going, wait, what are they teaching
24: right.
0: you? What kind of nonsense is
24: this? A lot
0: this?
24: Of the libs of TikTok stuff, too, what they're seeing in the school libraries, the required reading and everything, it's nonsense.
0: And so Sarah Huckabee Sanders said, in every single subject, last year we saw a 20% increase for our student performance. That's huge. If you look at what's happening, especially in cities across this country, and the national report card for a lot of places where people, a lot of these high school graduates can't even read, and now we have an increase in every subject, 20% in every subject for their performance. They're investing in education, this is Sarah Huckabee Sanders, where it matters, and it's paying off, and we're seeing a big difference. She said that under the program, eligible families receive roughly $8,000 per student each school year to help pay for private school tuition, charter schools, or homeschooling, while the state simultaneously increased funding for public schools and salaries for more than 12,000 educators. She said, we had about 50,000 kids that have participated in last year's school year and that have signed up for the upcoming year. So this Education Freedom Account program, it's not only in this is specific to Arkansas, but there's a lot of states, mostly red states, that are adopting this and saying we have to give parents other options if they don't feel that their child's needs are being met in the public school system. And The reason I'm even giving you all this information is because the next sound cut comes from two women. They're horrible. They're horrible. It's Jennifer Welch and her sidekick, the lady with the glasses. She never usually chimes in. These are the two blonde, Trump deranged psychopaths. The lady with the big, thick glasses typically doesn't have a lot to say.
1: Patriots, black triots, brown triots.
0: Yeah, Jennifer Welch goes on CNN sometimes. She's the lady who said that if you voted for Trump, like, you shouldn't be able to go to a Mexican restaurant.
1: Jingles McTaco.
0: Yeah. She goes on rants all the time. This is her sidekick, though. This is her partner in crime, who we're never usually playing cuts from because she's pretty much mute, like, all the time. No. She decided to open her mouth. Take a listen to what she had to say.
2: You would not believe how many people in Bible study homeschool their kids. And you just think, I worry about that. And then you see those witness booklets or whatever they're called that the Duggars use, and they're like top out at eighth grade. I mean, I just think homeschooling is a bad idea from soup to nuts. I don't care if you're a nuclear physicist. I think it's just weird as that you want your kids around you all day, every day, and all night. And just the socialization. For me personally, it was that I would have gotten up on my hands and knees and strapped them to my back and crawled to get them to school every day, just to get them where I wasn't. So I don't trust somebody that wants to be with their kids 24/7. I think a lot of dumb people do it because it's just easier, and that's a concern. And I've had divorce cases that, like, mom's mad at dad. They're fighting over whose school district the kid's going to use their address. They put him on homeschool. It's like 2 or 3 hours a day at the computer, and then the kid's going just off to the races. So I just can't think of very many good things about homeschooling.
0: Wow. Where to start with that?
24: Right.
0: Incredibly
24: first of all,
0: statement.
24: Very surprised she goes to Bible study and still has such a dim view of her own religion.
0: I don't think she does. I'm calling a challenge flag on that. Just the way she just spoke right there, I'm challenging that. But Taylor, there's a few layers to this. The first one is she's questioning the standard of education that these kids are getting. She's questioning, you know, whether or not academically they are being challenged and they are learning enough. That's number one, which we're going to talk about. But the second part, which I actually find more telling about this woman and kind of exposes more of who she is the whole, I don't want to be around my kids.
24: Right.
0: I would strap my kids to my back. Just, and the way she phrased that, so they would be where I am not or something, it's like, wow, there's a hateful tone to that.
24: Yeah, tell me you hate your kids without telling me.
0: I'm used to these women telling me how much they hate me as, like, MAGA mom, you know, they hate me. But to hear this woman talk about how she hates her kids, like, maybe they don't discriminate. Maybe they just hate everybody.
24: Well, I'm not going to say you'd hate your kids if you put them in public school. No, that's fine. If you want to carry on your career, whatever, that's what works for you and you have trust in the system, that's fine. But for me, I have a tough time leaving my kids with a stranger or a multitude of strangers for 6-8 hours a day, not knowing what they're being taught, not knowing what they're being shared by their, what materials are being shared with them by their peers in that school, what they're picking up, what bad habits, what behavioral habits they're learning, what they're learning that some kids saw on the internet, what kid is pulling out their smartphone and showing them a weird video that they shouldn't be seeing, what kind of books are they reading? I find that very objectionable, and I don't trust the public school system to teach my child the way I would want them to be taught. And I would challenge Angie Sullivan, I believe that's her name, to find me something in the Ten Commandments that is objectionable. What is it about the Christian tenets of faith that you find so deplorable that should not be taught to children, as opposed to subjecting them to the nonsense that the public school systems have been indoctrinating our children with? If any indoctrination is going to take place, it's going to be my indoctrination of my own children, what I believe, because I think I'm either a good person or on the path to being a good person, and I want to pass that on to my kids, and I will do that in the best way that I know how.
0: Well, and I also think there's a lot of people who homeschool their kids who would challenge the idea that they're somehow behind when it comes to any of these subjects.
24: Absolutely not the case.
0: Yeah, and would, you know, if we were going to do...
24: Just water it down, Grace. You have, I don't know what class sizes are up to, 25, 30 kids in some classes, and you're in that class for maybe at the most 90 minutes. I mean, even if you're in high school, you get a block period. It's an hour and a half. So you're getting one-on-one time, maybe only a couple of minutes in that class, whereas 2-3 hours at home, all of that attention is on you, and you're able to condense a large amount of learning into such a short period of time because you're getting that one-on-one feedback and instruction. Whereas in the public school, you're just another number, and you're left to your own devices sometimes.
0: Yeah, but the other part of it, Taylor, and you're making a lot of great points here.
24: I know, thank you.
0: I can tell that you were homeschooled.
24: No, I wasn't.
0: I know. But the other part, when she says that thing about like not wanting to be around her kids, I don't know. And my kids are young, so maybe, and people will chime in like, wait till they're teenagers and they become terrors. But it's just, I would, even if you feel that way, even if you feel like, I can't wait to get these kids out of here. I can't handle them, or like they drive me nuts. I just think there's something really weird about saying that on a podcast where your kids are eventually going to hear that, and it's really hurtful. Like when you really, and you might hear it and go, oh, you know, she's just being tongue in cheek, but it's like telling someone that you don't want to spend time with them, or telling someone that you don't enjoy their company when it's your own kids. That's a really strange thing to say, and let alone to say so proudly on a podcast. And I would argue that if you are a parent and you really don't enjoy being around your kids, like you really find your kids that detestable that you want them out, and you would be willing to strap them on your back and crawl to the school, that maybe you're not doing a great job at parenting your kids if they're so miserable to be around.
24: Right. You're being selfish. Parenthood is sacrifice, and sacrifice, there's all forms of sacrifice, and some of it comes in the form of sanity. Yeah, my kids sometimes annoy the hell out of me, but I would not want to send them off to a place where I have no idea what's going on, what they're learning, what they're being shown. I'd want them in an environment where they're being loved, where they're being instructed the best way we know how, and where we can supervise what they're doing on any devices if they have that route. Also, the argument against, one of the main arguments against homeschooling is the socialization aspect. My kids are the most social kids, and extremely bright. Of course, I'm biased, but they're the most social children you will ever meet. They will say hello to anybody. I know your experience, Grace, is a bit different with my son. He just stares at you for some reason. It's weird. I'm sorry about that. But
0: Taylor's kids are lovely. They are lovely, and you can tell that they get a great education. You can tell that, you know, they have manners. They're very polite.
24: There are so many ways you can socialize. You can sign them up for baseball leagues. My daughter's going to be starting dance in the fall. She's going to meet people there. There are communities based on homeschooling in your community. If you look online, you'll find them where you can meet up with other parents. And yeah, you're going to have your pick of the litter as far as who's weird, who's more down to earth, who's a crunchy mom, and who's somewhere that's, you know, they're going out with their tinfoil hats and trash bags on their shoes. Yeah, maybe you want to stay away from those people, but you can design your own socialization schedule, and you're not forcing your children to, you know, share a classroom with somebody that's going to pick on them for being a little bit different, or, you know, if you have any worries about your kid, or maybe they're the bully. I don't know. But you have the control and how your child is raised and how they're learning. And I think that's just such a precious thing. Children lose their innocence way too quickly in today's culture. And my children are so oblivious to a lot of things in the world, and that's by design. I don't want them learning about sex. I don't want them learning about adult themes at this point in their lives. It's not for them.
0: Right.
24: Let them be kids.
0: Right. You're absolutely right. There's nothing more depressing than when a kid loses that innocence, and especially if it's not necessary, which is what's happening, I think, all over the country. It's just we're inundating them with all this crap that they don't need to know and that they can't understand, and that just the only purpose it serves is to confuse them and to make them nervous and, you know, to just, you know, indoctrinate children. And I agree with you. And also, I mean, look at the national report cards. Like, what are these women? Okay, so you have an issue with all this homeschooling, and as I just talked about in Arkansas, they're seeing 20% increases in success with these children in all subjects when they give families $8,000 to spend either on charter schools, on private schools, or on homeschooling. But then, where's the criticism for the public schools? Their proficiency rates here, their reading rates, their literacy, everything's in the toilet in many. Massachusetts is number one, and we have a lot of issues here in our public school system. So I find it rich that they're attacking moms. I think most of the time, Taylor, it's moms who are doing a lot of the homeschooling, not in every case, but that they're attacking those women and trying to vilify those women and call those women dumb who are trying to teach their kids to love this country and to learn history and to be able to read and write. And yet, when it comes to our public schools and these teachers' unions, they have no criticism for them. Those people can do no... Randy Weingarten can do no wrong. You know, they're heroes amongst us. It's backwards. It's so ignorant, what she just said. And it reveals a lot more about her, not just as a person, but as a parent, than it does about people who homeschool their kids. We'll be right back.
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0: Here's a great text. Randy Weingarten is the biggest horse's ass I've ever seen. She's a huge grifter. I don't disagree. She's the one who couldn't get the Ukrainian flag right. She mixed it up and flipped it around. She's the one who called Martha McCallum sweetheart. And she's had so many public embarrassments where her own intelligence has been disputed. And yet she just keeps talking. I also wanted to say, because I loved what Taylor had to say about the homeschooling aspect, but one of the other parts of those comments from that woman, Angie Sullivan, that really bother me, that I see a lot of, is this attempt to normalize hating parenthood, or, you know, acting as though it's miserable and we're all miserable and this is what it's like and having kids is miserable. That's not how it's supposed to be. You're doing something wrong if you don't find joy in raising your kids and being present with them. Just a note to Angie. Howie Carr is coming up next. Don't miss it.
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15: 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The federally funded Summer Meals Program includes meals to go in rural parts of the state and meals served on site in several cities. Adults over 18 with disabilities who participate in public or private nonprofit school programs are also eligible. The USDA's online summer meals site finder shows the location of each site, its hours, contact information, and end dates. While some locations will close at the end of July, many are open through August. 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
16: Tanker disabled by U.S. forces. I'm Lee Silicera, Fox News. It happened in the Arabian Gulf. The U.S. military says it's the first ship to be stopped since the U.S. put the blockade back in place, as the U.S. Navy air campaign against Iran has expanded.
17: U.S. Navy jets now launching strikes around the clock, including daylight hours, in an effort to bring Iran back to the negotiating table. This afternoon, U.S. forces hit Greater Toum Island outside the Strait of Hormuz for the first time. The increased volume of airstrikes, an attempt to clear a path through the Strait of Hormuz to increase shipping volume and potentially paving the way for U.S. warships to sail through, something that hasn't happened for 2 months.
16: Fox's Lucas Tomlinson in Tel Aviv. President Trump says the renewed U.S. strikes against Iran began after Iran began targeting civilian ships in the Strait of Hormuz. This afternoon, President Trump was in Carlisle, Pennsylvania, telling weapons makers to pick up production.
18: We have the best quality in the world, but we need a little more speed.
16: The president said there will be nearly $10 billion in new investments in the U.S. industrial base coming to Pennsylvania. The House Speaker and Vice President say they have a plan to pass a budget.
19: Speaker Mike Johnson says the House Budget Committee will likely pass a budget resolution Thursday, and it will pass through the full House next week.
20: After the Senate passes the budget resolution, our four instructed House committees can go to work to write the reconciliation bill itself.
19: They expect the Senate to pass the resolution before the August recess. Vice President Vance met with Republicans Wednesday to push for agreement, despite some concerns about the proposed $95 billion in spending.
16: Fox's Jessica Rosenthal. Vice President Vance said the Save America Act will be part of the reconciliation package, and there'll also be help for farmers and for troops as part of the package. Defending champion Argentina reaches the World Cup final, beating England 2-1. 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
1: 60s out there tonight, still turning fairly comfortable across the areas. That lower humidity feeds in on a light northwesterly breeze. Fair skies, but still that haze to the air, which will continue into the day on Thursday with highs in the 80s again and a chance of an afternoon shower storm. We'll put that chance at around 20%. We're looking at lower 80s, very comfortable with sunshine on Friday and a dry start to our weekend with highs in the lower 80s. From the Stormwatch 9 Weather Center, I'm meteorologist Kevin Skorupa.

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